0: Seriously, amid warnings that the storm could dump dangerous amounts of rain in some areas. In Louisiana and Mississippi, some communities set up locations for residents to collect sandbags and clear debris from drainage systems. Germany and Poland are signing a new defense deal as the balance of power in Europe shifts.
1: The new defense agreement puts aside Germany and Poland's complicated past to strengthen European military cooperation at a time of heightened tension with Russia and growing uncertainty over US engagement in Europe. Germany is seeking partners as it moves to revitalize its military, the Bundeswehr, after decades of neglect, with ambitions to build the strongest conventional army on NATO's European side, an effort that could make it a central pillar of European defense in the years ahead, while Poland's importance as a logistic hub for Ukraine, alongside its growing economy and heavy defence investment, has made it a compelling partner for Germany and other core European countries. I'm Charles Ledesma.
0: On Wall Street, the Dow down by 507 points, the Nasdaq dropping 354, with the S&P 500 lower by 91, oil around $76 a barrel. More at Town Hall.
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0: Interest rate worries send stocks lower.
4: Stocks closed lower on Wall Street after the Federal Reserve indicated it's more likely than before to raise interest rates this year to keep a lid on inflation. The S&P 500 slumped 1.2% Wednesday. The Dow fell 507 points. That's about 1%. The Nasdaq Composite sank 1.3%. Treasury yields rose in the bond market. The yield on the two-year Treasury bolted higher to 4.20%. Higher rates can tap the brakes on inflation, but they can also slow the economy and send prices for assets like stocks and bonds lower. Seth Sitoh, New York.
0: The man who died in this week's crash of a small jet in Texas was a well-known entrepreneur named Joshua Bayer, who was a successful investor in technology startup companies. News and analysis always available at townhall.com. From Washington, I'm Keith Peters. The world's top-ranked golfer is eyeing a rare feat heading into the third major of the golfing year.
5: Scottie Scheffler is on the cusp of a career Grand Slam at the U.S. Open. This is Scheffler's first crack at joining golf's most elite club. Tiger Woods is the only player in the modern era to get the slam on his first try. Standing in Scheffler's way is a Shinnecock Hills course that is among the toughest tests in America, even before the USGA gets involved. Rory McIlroy says the course is gentle at the moment, but with wind in the forecast, that could change in a New York minute. I'm Geffen Coolbaugh.
0: Major League Baseball is facing challenges with LGBT pride activities as some players resist participating in pride events. During the San Francisco Giants Pride Night, several players added Bible verses to their caps or chose not to wear the themed caps. More on these stories at townhall.com.
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7: He's here. 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
0: Hello, America. 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Our number, 877-381-3811, 877-381-3811. Well, you know what? We've had a full board for like an hour, and so we better go to the callers, and we'll let you have your input on this. Let us start from the top and go to the bottom. Ed, Las Vegas, Nevada. How are you, Ed?
8: I'm fine, thank you.
0: Yeah, go right
8: I'm
0: ahead,
8: a
0: please.
8: Long-term fan.
0: Thank you.
8: I'm a long-term fan, and I'd like to offer this idea regarding the conduct of the Iran war. We are entering the era of top-down warfare, and we need to embrace it. If a nation's leaders initiate the killing of another nation's citizens in cold blood, those leaders will be selectively taken out life for life from the top down. Israel has demonstrated this approach against Iran and against Hezbollah, and the U.S. has taken out terrorist leaders. I think we need to make this practice explicit. From now on...
0: Well, we can't make it explicit because we actually have a federal law that makes it illegal. Most of those leaders that were killed by the Israelis, probably for that reason, or they were killed with air power, not assassins per se.
8: Yes, but at the direction of the leaders of the enemy, basically. And yes, it has to be passed by Congress or pushed by the American people. But I think this would bring an end to warfare in general.
0: Well, it hasn't. They took out the leadership in Iran. They've taken out the leadership in Hezbollah. They've taken out the leadership with Hamas. Hezbollah hasn't been disarmed. Israel's been forced to pull back. Hamas hasn't been disarmed. Israel's been forced to pull back, yet they've killed all their leadership. I just don't think it's that simple. I think it's helpful, but I don't think that's the end-all and be-all.
8: Well, certainly you have a good point. The thing is, going forward, if this is made explicit, then these leaders have to think twice about taking lives.
0: Yeah, but what if we're dealing with leaders who are prepared to do that, like a Khomeini, like the leadership in Iran? They don't believe that death is the end. They believe they're going to go to a better world. I'm just telling you what's in their writings. They're going to have 72 virgins and so forth and so on. They believe that it's actually a better way. And that's why you have suicide bombers.
8: All right. Well, we have to make sure that the leaders become extinct.
0: All right, I got you. Ed, thanks for the call, my friend. Do call back. I appreciate you. Let's go to Robbie, San Diego, California, on the Mark Levin app. How are you?
9: Hey, good, Mark. How are you doing?
0: I'm okay. Thank you.
9: Okay. First of all, I want to really thank you for taking the lead on posing this MOU and associated problems with it by really laying out how dangerous this deal is.
0: In the end, it's not going to matter, but I do what I do because I believe in it.
9: Okay. I hope it will matter. I just wanted to make a couple of quick points. One is that I believe that if this deal goes through, that it will be disastrous for the Republicans in the midterms. Certainly, I believe losing the House and likely losing the Senate, and would define to a significant degree, not totally, President Trump's legacy, whether for the better or for the worse. And the second point is that there is a way, I believe, to defeat the Iranian regime through the Operation Inherent Resolve model that General Dan Kane and President Trump used to defeat the ISIS caliphate in Iraq early on in presidents.
10: Now, what in particular do you mean by that?
9: Like, for example, looking at the Kurdish allies and other allies, arming them, that's something that should be done
10: But we've been bad-mouthing now the Kurdish allies because Erdogan doesn't like them. They've been accused of stealing weapons. I said accused. And, of course, we didn't arm the Iranian people. I feel this is a big mistake. As I've said repeatedly, Reagan did it on four or five continents. And to great effect. And you don't have to put your own boots on the ground. And I notice all the people who talk about we don't want to send in soldiers. That's fine. I get that. I agree. But why aren't we arming the people on the ground? And they never ask and they don't care because they're unserious. They're just looking for reasons not to do what Trump did in June and what he did in February. And it's these very same woke Reich types who are now so bizarrely criticizing those who supported Donald Trump from the earliest moments on what he's trying to do. We're now saying, see, we were right, you were wrong. No, you were wrong the whole time, and you're still wrong. Anyway, go ahead.
9: Yeah, so the problem is President Trump said today that it looks like he couldn't beat Iran in this war of attrition, that they would hold on to power. But if they take it a few steps, like they take over peripheral cities in Iran, and, you know, access the, like, IRGC, stockpiles of weapons, and they...
10: Let me just put it to you this way. None of us are really that expert at it, but I will tell you. You know that old line, if there's a will, there's a way?
9: Yes.
10: We're spending hundreds of billions of dollars on defense, on intelligence, on counterterrorism. If there's a will, there's a way. You understand what I'm saying?
9: Exactly, and that's why I said the Operation Inherent Resolve example, because there were very few American casualties, and America defeated the caliphate, which is an entire country.
10: I'll tell you what I fear when I listen to these people. I fear if we ever have to fight China. I mean, now that is a horrendous potential, horrendous consequences. And I just fear when I hear some of these members of Congress, some of these people on the Internet, some of these people in broadcasting, they have no context for anything. Zero. All right, my friend, thank you for your call. Can you hear that noise, Mr. Producer? It's so strange. I'm not going to get into it because it's security related. But it's a noise that comes on my iPhone, and you don't hear it through the microphone, do you? It's crazy. I don't know how that can be. Let's keep going. Great calls. Let's go to Naira, Boca Raton, Florida. Wonderful area. On the Mark Levin app. How are you?
11: Hi, Mark Levin, the great one. I feel like somebody kicked me in the gut, stabbed me in the back, and twisted the knife. That's how I feel by Trump. I was always saying I think he's the greatest president of all time. And you guys spoke of Erdogan, and yes, his first big mistake was when he listened to Erdogan, who said, don't give arms to the Kurds. First big mistake. And I'm telling you, he's kicked Bibi to the, kicked him, stomped on him in Israel. If not for Israel, we wouldn't have been in the position to have all this success.
10: Look, the way I see it is they're an ally, and these berating comments are intended to soften him up so he will accommodate this deal, and he's not going to do it. He can't do it. He would endanger his entire society and his people and his government. We would never do it. And so to just say they fire two drones into the desert, they don't hit anybody, and he blows up a building. Now, we know that's not true. The problem is it plays into the horrific game that is being played by the podcasters, by the woke right, and by others. It just adds to it and builds up to it. He doesn't mean it, but that's how they take it, and that's what they mean by it. All right, my friend, I appreciate your call. Let's slip in another one here. Let us go to Phil, Philadelphia, Pennsylvania, on WNPP. Go.
12: Yes, sir. Mark, there has never been a better time for the Kurdish people to establish their own country. Iran has no air force, no navy, no radar, and they've been at war with them.
10: Yes, but Turkey's not going to permit it.
12: We don't have to give them weapons. We don't have to feed them.
10: I'm not talking about giving them weapons. You're not listening to me. You're talking about Iran. It's on its back.
12: Right.
10: Turkey won't permit it.
12: The Shah gets over there and says, listen, help me get back on.
10: But the Shah's not over there yet.
12: But couldn't he cut a deal with the Kurdish people and say, hey, look.
10: Hey, listen to me. The Shah is here in America. He's not in a position to cut a deal with any group of people. The Kurds are not armed to do anything like this. When I said we should arm the Iranians, the answer is, well, we tried to arm them through the Kurds, but they stole the weapons. And all I know is Erdogan intervened. He didn't want it done, so we pulled back. And so you're missing the key element, which is Turkey. And you're also missing it as the relationship with the United States. So it's not so simple that the prince, the Shah, will just announce, we're going to have a relationship with the Kurds, and this is a perfect time because Iran's on its back. It's not going to work. Thank you for your call. Let us go to Sally, Cleveland, Ohio, on Sirius XM Satellite. Sally, how are you?
13: Well, Mark, I'm very alarmed and disappointed in this MOU. The terms that you've outlined, it's a big sellout. It's, number one, a sellout to the Iranian protesters that we said to rise up, we would help them, and then they were slaughtered. It's secondly a sellout to Israel with us trying to tell them how to manage Lebanon when Hezbollah has caused the evacuation of a great portion of their north part of the country, and they have a right to defend themselves any way they see fit. And thirdly, it's a sellout to future generations of Americans who are now going to have to face this deadly enemy in the future. And so I really am sorry to see this occur. And thank you for letting me opine.
10: Okay, my friend. You're more than welcome, and we'll continue this. We'll be right back.
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had a lot of tense discussion issues and so forth, so I just wanted to do that. Now I'm going to read you all something from the great Douglas Murray, who now is a columnist with, among others, the Free Press, provided to me by my wifey. And it is a great piece. It says, it's often said that international agreements are not worth the paper they're written on. Fortunately, the memorandum understanding, the MOU, that the U.S. is reportedly signing with a revolutionary Islamic regime in Iran is fittingly a virtual document and has so far been signed electronically. At present, the Trump administration seems to have united its critics from the left and the right, foreign and domestic, over the deal to end current hostilities. Three aspects of the deal symbolize the problem. The first is that one of the initial steps in the process insists that the regime in Tehran allows the Strait of Hormuz to be open to international shipping and the free flow of oil carriers and other vessels through the region. The trouble is that the Iranian regime has for decades used this strategic vantage point to blackmail the world. Whenever the Iranian regime wanted to put pressure on other countries, for instance, to lift sanctions against the regime sent its vessels to go poaching in the straits. Even during President Trump's first term in office, Iranian military vessels repeatedly harassed and threatened American warships, flying drones at them and provoking

0: like is the suggestion that the agreement would allow a vast flow of cash to enter Iran. In a CBS interview on Monday morning, Vice President J.D. Vance seemed to confirm that Iran would get access, quote-unquote, to an inflow of funds, or somewhere in the region of $300 billion, within months of striking the deal. The vice president was at pains to say that this reconstruction fund, so-called, would not come from American taxpayers, but rather investments for various Gulf countries. Whatever the source of funds, payouts to Tehran have been tried before. The results were disastrous, which Trump knows very well. In 2015, when the Iranian regime signed the Joint Comprehensive Plan of Action, that's the nuclear deal with Obama, and the UK and US, Russia, China, France, and Germany, one of the perks for Iran was the release of previously frozen Iranian assets. Those assets held by foreign banks during the era of sanctions were estimated to be close to $50 billion. As a candidate in 2016, 2020, and again in 2024, Trump routinely excoriated that outcome. In debates, interviews, and at rallies, he described the decision of the Obama-Biden administration to release the frozen funds as, among other things, dumb, stupid, and crazy. He has repeatedly warned ahead of time and correctly that the regime in Tehran would use such money to finance terrorism in the region and around the world. And sure enough, Iran used its funds to arm its terror proxies across the region, leading to the October 7 attacks, the resulting Gaza war. This is why the berating of Israel and Netanyahu is so appalling to me. And while Trump sometimes inflated the amount of money that had been given to Iran on signing that deal, those sums never came close to the $300 billion figure that has now been agreed to. Now, I want to read the rest of this article, and I'm telling you they agreed to that money because Iran was demanding reparations. And I'm sure the Arab states were demanding it for them. And I'm sure Turkey and Pakistan were demanding it for them. And so they came up with this cockamamie scheme. We'll be right back. For thousands of years, the great books of Western civilization have shaped the moral and political imagination of the West. And these works endured because they speak to permanent truths about human nature, virtue, courage, duty, faith, and self-government. 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The course includes lessons on Homer's Iliad and Odyssey, the epic stories of Achilles and Odysseus that helped shape Western civilization itself. And this summer, Hillsdale College is releasing a brand new course dedicated entirely to Homer's Odyssey. 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
3: 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Now, thanks for joining me today.
4: Thanks for having me, Sean.
3: And what are some of the biggest challenges that you have had with sellers when it comes to determining the right price for their home?
4: 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And I think most people know that. So I think what it is really taking the time to sit down and thoughtfully go through the comparables that are similar to yours that have sold recently and do the very best you can to be realistic. If I was a buyer in today's market and I was viewing three or four homes that are similar, which one would stand out to have the most features and benefits for the price?
3: All right, thanks for keeping us up to date.
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1: I think I'm going to start a worldwide petition for Bannon to release the Epstein-Bannon tapes. What do you think about that, Rich? If you're foolish enough to watch Bannon's podcast, all seven of you, you should demand that he at least treat you with enough respect and turn over the Epstein-Bannon videotapes to Congresswoman Luna. To Congresswoman Luna or Congressman Massey or Congressman Ro Khanna. They've all promised to release names, but none of them have asked Bannon to give them the videotapes. Why is that? Why? They all listen to the program. I've told them. He's got videotapes. Everybody knows he has videotapes. Release the Epstein-Bannon tapes. Now, my advice to Congresswoman Luna, and Ro Khanna, who's the biggest con man, Massey, who's a complete freak, but in any event, you can all get together, we can all agree on this, get the Epstein-Bannon tapes, or am I going to have a nationwide petition to get you to do that? I thought you wanted names. There's a name. I just gave you a name. Have him release his videos. All right, let's go on with Douglas Murray. He says here, whatever the source of the funds, this is my view. Payouts to Tehran have been tried before. The results were disastrous, which President Trump knows very well. As a candidate in 2016, 2020, again in 2024, he called them dumb, stupid, and crazy. And he also repeated ahead of time, he also repeatedly warned ahead of time and correctly that the regime in Tehran would use the money to finance terrorism. Then you had the October 7 attacks. Anybody who thinks they're going to be able to bully Bibi Netanyahu in Israel after the October 7 attacks, don't hit them so hard now. All they're doing is firing missiles into the desert. They're kidding themselves. Thirdly, of course, there is the issue that kicked off this latest round of conflict in the first place, the Iranian regime's nuclear ambitions. If the remainder of the Iranian regime has come to the negotiating table in order to give up the residual fissile material for good, then that would be one thing. The enriched uranium, which is believed to be buried deep underground at facilities in Isfahan and Fordow and other sites, would need to be manually removed. If an agreement can be reached to extract the uranium in order to ensure that the sites do not leak and that the regime cannot start the program at a later date, then Trump can boast of victory. But here is what is, for many observers, the most disturbing alleged part of the peace deal. The promise, quote-unquote, promise from the Iranian regime that they will not restart their nuclear weapons program. They have lied about their nuclear program for decades, and this lie started from the very top. In the 2000s, Ayatollah al-Khamenei was said to have produced a fatwa, a religious ruling that opposed the development, creation, or use of nuclear weapons. Mouthpieces of and apologists for the regime spent the next quarter of a century pointing to this as a reason why one of the world's most oil-rich nations was only seeking to enrich uranium to create a nuclear program to provide for domestic energy purposes. Of course, it was a lie, both before and after the signing of the Obama nuclear deal. They were repeatedly caught attempting to produce materials, including enriched uranium, to a level that can only be necessary for the production of nuclear weapons. And long before that deal was signed, the International Atomic Energy Agency and numerous unanimous votes at the UN Security Council repeatedly found the Iranian regime to be in non-compliance with international inspections. I have talked about this to him blue in the face. On Fox, I've literally taken the deals and I've ripped them up, showing what the Iranians have done with them. 3 years after the signing of the Obama deal, when the Iranian regime had once again promised it was not developing nuclear weapons, the Israeli intelligence agencies carried out an audacious raid on an Iranian nuclear archive south of Tehran. The tens of thousands of documents seized showed beyond any doubt that Tehran had for years been hiding its nuclear weapons program and lying, dissimulating, and hiding the program from the international community, which brings us to the present agreement. It is possible that Trump believes that after his forceful interventions in Iran in 2025 and since February, that the Iranian regime is scared of him. They may well be the case. He has shown himself expert at doing things, not at least targeting the supreme leader, that no other political leader would have dared to do. But the issue with the present MOU is not whether the Iranians fear Trump. It is that they look set to receive the funds and freedom to survive and then weapons development another day. I've been explaining this. They're going to wait out Trump, and that's what they're going to do. When Trump first sent the B-2 bomber to Iran, he was fulfilling a historic mission to ensure not only that the Iranian regime could not create a nuclear weapon on his watch, but that they could not create such a weapon on any successor's watch. After all, as the president knows, there can always be another Obama, Biden, or even Kamala Harris. I wonder if he listens to this program. That's the good thing about agreements that aren't worth the paper they're never written on. The Iranians won't take it seriously, neither should we. There's still time to correct this looming mistake.
2: He must be a neocon panicking, Mr. Producer.
1: Now, he's a smart guy. I wouldn't bother reading his column. All right, let's go back to the phones here. Let us go to Jay, Bangor, Maine. Very, very vigorous place on the Mark Levin app. Jay, how are you?
3: Good. WVOM is the station up here. I couldn't remember before when you guy talked to me.
1: WVOM, one of our favorite stations there, brother. Go ahead.
3: Mark, I'd just like to say I'm very disappointed, man. We, since World War II, every conflict we've had, we've quit and failed. No matter how you look at it, our politicians are weak. And Trump is just as weak as the rest of them. This little paper they got is not worth anything. You know it's not going to change anything. Why do we continue to play games? We didn't give all these reparations to Japan once they bombed us in Pearl Harbor. We didn't do the same thing to the Germans. You cannot let... I mean, we should own everything over there is what I'm trying to say. Mm-hmm. We should... Trump said right on the TV, oh, we don't need no oil. Well, if that's the case, why are we paying $5 a gallon for gas then? My point simply is...
1: Your point is, we Americans like a victory. If we're going to go to war, you go to war for victory. You don't go to war for an agreement, do you?
3: No, you take stuff. That's just the way it is. If you win, you win something. And that something is that whole region should be populated with Americans, Dunkin' Donuts, McDonald's.
1: You're talking my restaurants now, by the way.
3: That's right. Olive Gardens everywhere. You flood the place with Americans, you turn it into America.
1: Should we put some bagel places in there just to put the icing on the cake?
3: Mark, I'm really sorry to say it, but, you know, they're taught at a real, real young age, real, real, real young, that they are the best and everybody else is no good and they need to be, that we need to be eliminated. I'm not saying everybody needs to be eliminated, but the point is, you're never going to change the way they think.
1: No, you're not. The vice president is still trying to make time in his schedule to come on. They gave us a time that's impossible because I'm taping a number of things and I can't move entire crews. We did offer Tuesday and Wednesday today, and we're offering the 7 and 8 o'clock hour tomorrow. He's trying to make it work, but one of the questions I have is he made a statement, and I'll have the exact quote because I don't have it in front of me, about changing behavior and that some of them are more reasonable than others. And to me, this is a fundamental flaw, and I'm going to pursue that a little bit with him, as well as other things, in a very polite and, you know, civilized way, but I have some questions about this. Hey, Jay, call again. You sound great, buddy. God bless you and take care of yourself. Let's go to Greg, Ocean City, New Jersey. By the way, one of our favorite places, my wife and me, on Sirius XM Satellite. Greg, how are you, sir?
4: I'm fine, Mark. First of all, thank you for being the voice of Let's Get This Done. Thank you for being that voice.
1: And why is that so controversial, may I ask you?
4: I don't think it's controversial at all. It's patriotic, it's rational, it's something that we should be doing. And to that point, I told your call screener, I was a Navy pilot in 1982.
1: God bless you,
4: man. I was in the Persian Gulf. In the Persian Gulf. Our mission was to be a tripwire. We sailed back and forth in front of the Ras Tanura oil field. It's a place where the supertankers come and fill up. And we were there in case the Iranians, who had threatened to do this, came across and bombed those bombed that area. So it blows my mind that 44 years later.
1: And who was the president?
4: The president, geez, in 82.
1: It was Reagan.
4: Reagan, yeah. And but it's incredible.
1: Reagan gets elected and they're scared to death of him and they free all the hostages. You remember that? Within 12 or 11 or 12 hours of his inauguration. And what else does Reagan do? They actually do interfere with oil. They shoot at one of our naval ships. And what does he do? He takes out literally half of their Navy right there. Right. Now, we're hammering them very hard. Please don't get me wrong. But it seems to me all the resources, all the manpower, all the effort, all the work, you finish them off. And if you have advisors who are telling you you can't finish them off, you fire their asses and you get people in who can tell you how to do it. Go right ahead.
4: Yes. Yeah, I think that I'm a supporter of the president. I will continue to support him. But I think he is focused on the wrong thing. I think the deal has become the shiny object. It's not the right shiny object. The shiny object should be victory in this conflict. Elimination.
1: By the way, I'm going to continue to support him, too, and I actually think you're right. I think he's got some bad advice, too. I tell people, watch the movie The Bridge on the River Kwai. And at the very end, the colonel and the bridge. I think that's where we are. And that'll speak for itself. All right, my friend, and thank you for your service, Greg. Great call. What am I doing, Mr. Producer? Pure talk. We love our pure talk here. You know, America doesn't stand for 250 years as a beacon of hope without the brave men and women willing to put their lives on the line to defend it. Now, there's a congresswoman who's online all the time. I don't know what she does. I won't embarrass her. But she put the photos, I think, of some of the individuals who died as a result of this conflict. And I understand it because it's horrible and it's incredibly sad. But what nobody's going to do is put the pictures of the thousands of soldiers who lost their arms, their eyes, who lost their legs, who lost their lives fighting in Iraq as a result of what the Iranian regime was doing to our soldiers. Nobody's going to put online the faces of the Marines who died in their barracks in Beirut at the hands of Hezbollah. Nobody's going to put online the faces of the civilians who died in the two African embassies, our embassies, as a result of Hezbollah blowing up those buildings. And I can go on and on and on. When we didn't fight back against this enemy, we lost thousands of our fellow citizens. Thousands of them were maimed. And so when we're fighting back, the isolationists, the woke right, this is the response we get. They're not supporting the president. They didn't support the president when he made the decision to bomb in June, and he made the decision to bomb in February. They're supporting him because they want us to get out. I want us to get out after we beat them into the ground and we pull up this regime by the roots and we arm the people there and we do what we said we would do, that we're coming to help them. It's not boots on the ground. It's their boots on the ground. For God's sakes. America doesn't stand for 250 years as a beacon of hope without the brave men and women willing to put their lives on the line to defend it. 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Pure Talk. So dial #250, say Mark Levin to switch in as little as 10 minutes. You can keep your phone and your phone number. Again, #250, say Mark Levin today. Some of you still haven't switched. You ought to switch for your own good and switch for the good of our vets. Again, #250 and say Mark Levin. We'll be right back.
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0: Listen, folks, I don't know if one day the president will get mad at me or not. It's possible. But we're writing love texts back and forth as I speak, aren't we, Mr. Producer? I'm actually too embarrassed to read them. But he must be on his jet, right? Air Force One on the way back? Yeah. Well, I just got a text from him. So I always love this man and adore this man. He may get mad at me, but what I'm doing and what I say is in no way intended to be sabotaging anything. I told you this is going to go through. What I'd like to do in the next 60 days is help improve it. That's just my perspective. Today's uncertain economy, due to what? Your credit cards, the interest on credit cards, you still have a lot of money on that credit card that you owe from the Biden regime. 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
0: News this hour from Town Hall. I'm Keith Peters in Washington. A significant development involving the agreement between the United States and Iran. President Trump signs a deal while dining at Versailles.
9: The press on hand as President Trump leaves the dinner with the French president and his wife. President Trump shouting to reporters that he has in fact signed the Memorandum of Understanding with Iran. The White House says the agreement is now in effect, which would mean the Strait of Hormuz could open.
0: Correspondent Laura Winters reporting. The deal calls for Tehran to dilute its stockpile of highly enriched uranium and waive sanctions on the country, immediately allowing Iran to sell its oil freely in a major concession from Washington. Pakistani Prime Minister Shehbaz Sharif, who helped mediate the deal to end the war, said it is taking immediate effect after leaders from both countries signed it, but that there will still be a formal signing ceremony on Friday. Georgia lawmakers will not redraw the state's political maps this month after GOP Governor Brian Kemp called them into a special session to do so. Georgia's Republican State Senate President pro tempore Larry Walker III says his party rejects the governor's call for 2028 redistricting in special session.
10: We believe it would be wise to allow the judicial process just to further develop in other states and evaluate how courts rule on newly adopted district maps elsewhere. With this guidance, we are confident that Georgia's new districts will ultimately withstand legal scrutiny and that Georgia will prevail in defending these maps before the courts.
0: He also said they did not have enough time to take up redistricting in the current special session. On Wall Street, the Dow down by 507 points, the S&P lower by 91. More at townhall.com.
11: In the War of 1812, our nation fought and won America's religious freedom. Today, that constitutional right is being assaulted once more from within.
12: Religious liberty and rights in general were under attack. We all of a sudden became the enemy.
11: In the important new documentary by Dawn's Early Light, anti-Christian bias is exposed at the highest levels of government.
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11: 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The governmental hostility and prejudice is uncovered, and Trump's fight to restore our constitutional liberties and religious freedom.
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0: There's been a deadly plane crash on a southern Texas highway near the border city of Laredo. Correspondent Mike Hempen has the latest.
17: Laredo police say the plane had six people on board when it crashed Tuesday night on the Loop 20 highway near Laredo International Airport. The plane was nearly sheared in half and tipped on its side. Dashcam video on social media shows the aircraft careening down the highway, taking out a light post before coming to a stop. The crash caused chaos. People left their vehicles to frantically try to smash out the cockpit window and free those inside. First responders can be heard calling for a ladder as they tried to free a passenger trapped inside. The audio is courtesy of Zayra Garza. I'm Mike Hempen.
0: News and analysis at townhall.com. From Washington, I'm Keith Peters. Tennis's most famous sisters are returning to the court as the sport's premier major.
18: Serena and Venus Williams are bringing their doubles partnership back at Wimbledon. The All England Club has announced a doubles wildcard invitation for the Williams sisters to the tournament, which starts in less than 2 weeks. The move comes after 44-year-old Serena recently returned to competition after nearly 4 years away from professional tennis. Venus has still been competing sporadically and turned 46 on Wednesday. The Williams sisters have won 14 Grand Slam titles together in doubles, including 6 at Wimbledon. Their last title together at Wimbledon came a decade ago. I'm Geffen Coolball.
19: Military officials have identified all 8 people killed in this week's fiery crash of a B-52 during a test flight at Edwards Air Force Base in Southern California. The victims were between the ages of 32 and 53. More at townhall.com.
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24: The office and the patent process that the Founding Fathers put in there from the very beginning, it is that right which Abraham Lincoln, in a speech early in his career, Lincoln was a patent holder himself, but he described that office as doing as releasing what he called the fire of genius.
25: This is your host, Scott Bertram. 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That's Arthur Herman, New York Times bestselling author, Pulitzer Prize finalist. He's written a brand new one, Founders Fire, from 1776 to the Age of Trump. More in depth with Arthur on that in just a moment. We'll also talk to Bradley C.S. Watson from Hillsdale in D.C., who has thoughts on our current legal environment. First, we're joined by Arthur Herman. He's senior fellow at the Civitas Institute at the University of Texas, Austin, Pulitzer Prize finalist, historian, and biographer. He's been a guest on this program before. He's back to talk about his brand new book, Founders Fire, from 1776 to the Age of Trump. Arthur, thanks so much for joining us.
24: Hey, it's always a pleasure to join you, Scott.
25: It's a really interesting book, Founders Fire, which has just been released. And we start, I think, by defining what a founder is, this special brand, the special kind of leader that has helped propel the country forward. What are the attributes of a founder, as you've outlined here in the book?
24: You know, it's a term that is circulated among people who are experts on business analysis and who distinguish founders as a certain type of person or entrepreneur who's a little bit different from the role that, you know, the sort of the standard way we think about entrepreneurs as people who are, you know, looking for opportunities to create a business and make some money. The founder, the term founder has really come to mean, as I use it in the book, is we're talking about someone who brings together a congeries of characteristics that are going to be built into their business or enterprise, whatever it is they're doing. And the three that really sort of stand out are, first of all, they have this incredible drive and bias towards taking action. They don't sit around and wait for events to catch up with them, mm-hmm. or to see which way the wind is blowing or how market trends are going. They plunge in, and they have, and they plunge in because they have that second characteristic, namely a vision. It's more than just about, let's say, making money or establishing one's status in a profession or in a community. It's about how you see the future and your role, the role of your enterprise as part of that future. And having that kind of vision can become almost obsessive. Yeah. It can be something that dictates a person's actions on a daily basis and in every encounter and in every way they think about what it is they're engaged in and doing. The third characteristic I'll mention here, Scott, here at the beginning of our discussion, the third characteristic, which in some ways is also one of the scarier ones, is that founders have a high tolerance for risk. They have a high tolerance for risk because they see risk as an opportunity, not as a danger zone. And very often the very successful founders are people, whether you're talking about in a business or in an enterprise, founders have a lot of experience with risk and failure. Mm-hmm. And so they have an idea about just how much risk they can tolerate, how far out onto the thin ice they can go before it starts to crack under their feet.
25: Arthur, these qualities sound like ones that our founding fathers would have in spades. How would you compare them to others who would come later and have these qualities?
24: Just as founders in the business realm are putting together startup businesses, so we can see and think about George Washington and John Adams and Thomas Jefferson and Benjamin Franklin as establishing a startup nation, basically creating something from that didn't exist before and being willing to risk everything, including their own lives, in order to see that through. And so the book, as a narrative, tries to show you how the characteristics that drive the ambition, that drive the vision, the willingness to risk everything if necessary, mm-hmm. to achieve, how that ties in with the founders that we know in American history ever since, from the great businessmen like John D. Rockefeller and Andrew Carnegie, down to people like Steve Jobs, yeah. and Elon Musk, and the person who really comes in to play an important part in the book, and I think in helping people to understand him, is Donald Trump.
25: Yes.
24: Who shares many of those same founder characteristics, both in terms of his creating his business in New York City in the 1970s and 80s, but then also as president.
25: We'll come back and ask about President Trump in a little bit. Certainly in Founders Fire, we find America is a distinctly founder-driven nation. And I'm curious if America is what it is because of its founders, as defined in the book, or if the founders become what they are because they're here in America.
24: That's right. That's a very good question, isn't it? Which comes first? Mm-hmm. Chicken or egg? Which comes first? Founder mindset? The people who come in and arrive here? Or is there something about in the air, in the culture in America that I think helps to foster and grow that founder instinct? Now, and I think both can be true in powerful ways. And what I demonstrate in the book is that this founder mentality long predates the actual 1776 and the men that we think about as our founding fathers by at least a century, in that you have that same spirit arriving on the shores of North America with the Pilgrims and the Puritans, with that sense that they had, and the phrase that came in the 1640s to describe their arrival and what their mission was in arriving in this new world, which is the errand into the wilderness, mm-hmm. the sense that God had given them this mission to carry out. God had chosen them for this mission, but this was going to be a really hard mission, because they were, after all, arriving in a world in which they had no landmarks, no way of connecting it to the world, the familiar world they had left behind on the other side of the Atlantic, the world of 17th century England and 17th century Europe. This was a completely unknown terrain in which they would have to first find their way forward, their path forward, but then also build a new community out of nothing, from where there had been nothing there before. So, as I explain in the book, this is part of the American spirit from the very beginning, Scott, because what it is a sense of chosenness, right? Chosen by God to carry out this mission, mm-hmm. but chosenness without a sense of entitlement.
1: Arthur Herman with us, his book, Founders Fire. What this leads us to is the second part of that question, which is, do the founders become what they are because they were here in America?
24: What the founding fathers, who we look back on now 250 years later and are amazed at their accomplishments, and then on the other side, the founders that we see and that I trace through history, from the Rockefellers and the Carnegies to even figures who don't sort of fit kind of the business model, but who I think demonstrate that founder, those founder instincts, men like Abraham Lincoln mm-hmm. and his role in the Civil War, mm-hmm. men like Martin Luther King in the Civil Rights Movement, and then down to the figures that we think about when we think about the great Silicon Valley entrepreneurs and founders of our own day, that this is also because the founding fathers had laid down for us from the very beginning with the Declaration of Independence, but then also in the Constitution, that they had given us, I would say, three gifts, possibly four gifts, which we have been able to tap into and as a way to revive and restore that sense of energy and drive and founder spirit within the American nation going forward.
1: Talking with Arthur Herman, his book, Founders Fire, from 1776 to the Age of Trump. More with Arthur in just a moment. I'm Scott Bertram. This is the Radio Free Hillsdale Hour.

0: Now, this is Carl Bott and Ted Leidy. 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
1: Man Up, 6 to 7 p.m., where we explore the lost art of being a man.
0: Spirits, cigars, and hit the ground running when you get up in the morning. 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
1: 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Even cooking sometimes.
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7: We're back on the Radio Free Hillsdale Hour. I'm Scott Bertram, talking with New York Times bestselling author, Pulitzer Prize finalist Arthur Herman. His brand new book is Founders Fire, from 1776 to the Age of Trump. Arthur, these founders who like to plunge in, like to act, have a vision, are risk takers, they don't always enjoy universal acclaim from the public or from others around them. Their chapter 5 on tycoons and robber barons in America's Gilded Age, they're depicted in many ways at the time and certainly after the time as vicious predators, not successful businessmen or even founders, as you lay out. Why do they sometimes get this resistance from the public and from those around them.
8: And it is. And their story of the founder is that kind of resistance, and being able to confront and overcome that resistance, including with the founding fathers themselves, right? In 1776, the idea of American independence and fighting a war in order to secure that independence was not met with spontaneous applause all through the 13 colonies. Quite the opposite. There was enormous pushback against it, even within the Continental Congress. There were many who felt the American independence is coming way too fast. This is, as we would say today, a bridge too far for us. And even those who were simply saying, this is crazy to go to war with the greatest empire on earth, the British Empire. This is way too risky an enterprise. We really need to rethink this and to move forward more incrementally. And that side by side with that founder instinct, founder mindset that we've been talking about, there's also another mindset which we're all familiar with, and many of us know or even have it ourselves, which I refer to as the manager mindset.
7: Yes.
8: Which is the one that sort of says, let's take it a little bit slower, which says, which favorite sayings are, stick to your knitting. Don't try to do something totally new and totally off base of where you've been. When Elon Musk decides after building electric vehicles at Tesla, suddenly decides, I'm going to go into space. We're going to go to Mars, and I'm going to start building rockets that will carry us there. You can imagine what the reaction was like, even within his own company, let alone from investors and so on. What are you? You're building a successful automobile company here. Why do you want to go off into space? Why do you want to engage in something like that? And then from the point of view of the risk-taking, in terms of risk-taking, also to the what's the favorite adage? Look before you leap. This is, you know, this is a very risky enterprise. Don't get involved with it here. Take it step by step. Take it slowly. And then also, too, very often going with that mindset is, don't look so far down the road. Don't look, you know, out over your skis, right beyond your skis. Stay, you know, rooted in the day-to-day reality. Deal with reality. Don't worry about your fantasies about what the future will look like or what this business could be in 10 or 15 years. We've got to make our quarterly reports. we've got to make our reports to our shareholders in time for in time for the market response, you know, at the end of the week. Much smaller horizons, much less tolerant of risk, much less interested or tempted to venture beyond the sort of the narrow focus of day-to-day activities, whether it's a business, enterprise, or politics, for that matter.
7: Arthur Herman with us, his book, Founder's Fury. Arthur, where do we see conflicts between some of these mindsets that we've been discussing?
8: The first of those three gifts that I had mentioned earlier that I'd like to bring up and mention now, the first of those gifts that the founding fathers gave as a way to, as part of preserving and renewing that founder drive and vision, and that is the creation of presidential power with the U.S. Constitution, that the founding fathers recognized that there had to be a place within the new Constitution after they set aside the Articles of Confederation and realized this was not going to be adequate for creating a nation that was going to survive very long in a world dominated by European great powers, that they needed some stronger sense of unity, some stronger union, a more perfect union, if I may use that phrase from the Constitution, that with it came then a idea that there had to be a place within this government where that drive, that vision, that energy would be preserved. And that was in the office of chief executive, of president. And again, there's a big debate within the Constitution about the Constitutional Convention and outside the Constitution about creating such a strong, powerful chief executive office. The feeling was, oh my God, we're going to recreate the conditions that led to a monarchy. We just fought a war of independence to free ourselves from a monarchy, why would we create one within the context of the new Constitution? But Hamilton and Madison and George Washington all understood that it was essential that there be some office, some place within this Constitution where we have that ability to take action, to be able to direct the forces of American government, but also even American society in a powerful new direction, if necessary, to fulfill a vision, to take big risks, which legislatures, by and large, are not willing to do.

0: face constant opposition.
1: Right.
0: Right. That's going to rub up against and generate friction with that manager mindset, which very often tends to find its home, its natural home in Capitol Hill.
1: Yeah.
0: And in states and in national legislatures, for whom this kind of, who want a more deliberate process and mm-hmm. who want to see a more, a slower, more incremental approach to these kinds of measures here. So the creation of presidential power was, I believe, first and foremost, a way in which to bring that founder and to preserve that founder energy within the U.S. Constitution and American political process. But it was also recognized that it was going to create enormous opposition. They would always have to fight against the obstacles that the other mindsets and the other conventional views about how politics should be run, how emergency issues and problems should be addressed. It was going to constantly run up against that in the future battles and right down to today.
1: Just a few more minutes with Arthur Herman. His book is Founder's Fire. We will talk about Donald J. Trump next. I'm Scott Bertram. This is the Radio Free Hillsdale Hour.
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1: Come out.

0: Welcome back to the Radio Free Hillsdale Hour. I'm Scott Bertram. Arthur Herman is with us. He's the author of the new book, Founders Fire, From 1776 to the Age of Trump. Business creators, founders, visionaries, what do they all have in common? Arthur, let me ask about him, President Trump. I think it might be in the introduction. You say a founder doesn't always need to be an outsider. He or she can be a consummate insider who suddenly realizes that things must change suddenly, even drastically. And of course, President Trump is the first person who pops in my head with that description. A consummate insider, a guy involved in New York real estate, a guy who knows everyone and everything around.
1: That's right.
0: And then finds himself in a position to enact real change. How do you fit Donald Trump among these founders that you describe and talk about inside Founders Fire?
1: Well, you know, we got to back it up a little bit, because Trump's as a role as a founder goes back to his real estate days, because remember his father had built a very successful business doing basically low income and middle income housing in the other boroughs in New York City, in Queens and in Brooklyn. And that was the business that Donald was expected to and was learned and was expected to inherit and to expand. But instead, he decided he was going to take a leap into the unknown. And that was a leap into commercial real estate in Manhattan. And in fact, even negotiating deals to take over some of the leading landmarks in Manhattan commercial real estate, and then building a real estate empire in Manhattan, very much, by the way, against the advice of his father, who thought he was crazy to do it when he had a perfectly safe business going, working for him right there in the other boroughs.
0: And Arthur, we should point out that you have a little bit of a history with President Trump and that you've been following his life and career in New York City since way back in the 1980s, right?
1: I have followed Donald Trump from the mid-1980s, Scott, when I worked on Wall Street in Manhattan. And I remember the kinds of things that were said about Trump by my Wall Street colleagues. They loathed the man.
0: Uh-huh.
1: They thought he was a big phony. They thought he was he's just a real estate developer. There's nothing really of great importance that he adds up to. And in fact, Scott, the two figures who were held up to me as a young man working on Wall Street as being the role models, these are the men you should emulate and learn from and to pursue as a successful career. The first one was Michael Milken, who was head of the very, very powerful Drexel Burnham Lambert, the great junk bond king of the era. And then the other one was Ivan Boesky, who was a hugely successful bond trader at Salomon Brothers and even wrote a book about how to be really successful in the bond market, not revealing the fact that the key to really being really successful in that market, if you want, was insider trading.
0: Right, right.
1: And that was really the key for it. So here's the irony, isn't it? That on the one hand, the man that was always held up and reviled in my Wall Street circles in the mid-1980s, that the two, that Ivan Boesky and Michael Milken both end up in jail, and the other one, Trump, winds up becoming American president, not just once, twice in the course of it. And that's, again, part of that, you know, resistance towards founder types.
0: Yes.
1: And toward, you know, and that, and especially when they fly in the face of conventional wisdom, of conventions, whether they're social or political or cultural, they're going to rouse opposition. They're going to rouse, in some cases, even a sense of contempt. And I talk about in the book, for example, the way in which Jeff Bezos and Amazon were dismissed as a business. You know, you're going to sink your money into this outfit that buys, you know, it sells books online. It's a money waste. It's a sure loser in that business. Likewise with Elon Musk, with SpaceX, the founders very often face this kind of attacks, this kind of condemnation that goes with it.
0: Arthur Herman with us. His book is Founders Fire. These founders are also assisted and helped by a very brilliant inclusion in our Constitution, the U.S. Patent Office. Explain that, Arthur.
1: And in fact, it is in Article 1 of the Constitution, Section 8, Paragraph 8, and it is the creation of the U.S. Patent Office, that from the very beginning, the founders understood how important it would be that inventors, discoverers of new technologies, of new ideas, have ownership of the right to hold those inventions, to hold those discoveries as their own. And in fact, that section of the Constitution, Article 1, is the only part of the Constitution outside of the Bill of Rights that even mentions the word right. That this is a right that you have as an inventor, as a discoverer, as a scientist, as a writer, to hold and to keep that as your own and to use it as you see fit, not as the government decides or not as a mega corporation will decide how it is to use your intellectual property or how to use your patent. But it is yours to use as you see fit, when you see fit. And it is the patent office and the patent process that the founding fathers put in there from the very beginning. It is that right which Abraham Lincoln, in a speech early in his career, and Lincoln was a patent holder himself, but he described that office as doing is releasing what he called the fire of genius. Fire of genius in the American culture, in the American society, a fire that would ignite and develop new ideas and be free to create and innovate, because you knew that whatever it is you build, whatever you did, whatever you created, that was going to be yours and not someone else's. No one else was going to tell you what to do with it. Here, you could take it, you could sell it to a big company if you want to, you could license it, whatever else, or you could create and found your own company, which, of course, is what happens to founders all across this country and has for centuries, of a new invention becoming the basis for a new company, a new business that you'll found in order to expand the reach and expand the number of people who will benefit by your invention, benefit by your discovery. And so the patents, the story of patents in American history is a very much part of the story of American founders throughout this history. There's no other society in the world in which that intellectual property, that ability to own what it is you create, is a right built into its constitution. But it is here. And it has been one that has paid off in terms of the development of the most innovative and most creative economy in the world, which is the American economy today, right down to the artificial intelligence. You look at all the key figures today, the key founders in the artificial intelligence industry and in that area, that all of them have fistfuls of patents. It's all part of what it is that protects, but also extends their reach and power as founders and entrepreneurs.
0: Arthur Herman, New York Times bestselling author, Pulitzer Prize finalist, and also senior fellow at the Civitas Institute at the University of Texas, Austin, with a great new book, Founders Fire, from 1776 to the Age of Trump. Arthur, thanks so much for joining us here on the Radio Free Hillsdale Hour.
1: You bet, Scott.
0: Up next, Dr. Bradley C.S. Watson from Hillsdale in D.C. has some suggestions for shock therapy for our lawless legal system. I'm Scott Bertram. 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
2: 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Watson. He is Associate Professor of Government at Hillsdale in D.C. 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
3: Thanks very much for having me.
2: You've written recently a piece over at AmericanMind.org. We'll discuss today shock therapy for a lawless legal system. Your essay argues that the U.S. legal system has become lawless. What exactly do you mean by that phrase?
3: Yeah, there's a couple of things that play into its lawlessness, I think. One is a doctrine or a kind of set of intellectual constructs that has informed jurisprudence since at least the progressive era. They go by the name of living constitutionalism, this notion that has guided the thinking of a lot of judges and Supreme Court justices, that denies that the Constitution exists to protect fixed natural rights. It says all things, including even the Constitution itself, are malleable and they evolve over time. So this idea of living constitutionalism not only denies the natural rights basis of our Constitution, but critically, it makes it impossible to know what the fundamental law is in advance. It's kind of made up on the fly by the Supreme Court. And I think it's a requirement of the rule of law in a republic that law cannot be posted in such a way as to be unknown to the governed. It's like a Roman emperor posting edicts so that they can't be read. And in fact, living constitutionalism prevents the governed from consenting to the law, as it were, the fundamental law of the Constitution. Constitutional interpretation and the judicial insistence on updating the document's meaning is very much an elite pastime, denying the principle of consent on which the American system is based. So in a very fundamental way, living constitutionalism is a lawless doctrine. And what goes along with living constitutionalism is judicial supremacy, which is contrary to the founders' notion ultimately of the supremacy of the people. That is to say, the consent of the governed is required. Law becomes mere command. It's handed down to us. It's not something that the people have control over. So both of those things play into this idea of lawlessness, which I claim characterizes our legal system.
2: One of the key points from this essay over at American Mind is that legal conservatism has become overly focused on doctrines like originalism and textualism, and certainly we've talked a lot about both of those on this particular program. What makes that focus insufficient?
3: Yes, originalism, and a particularly original public meaning of words. This is a fine doctrine to as a guide for judges, but not all judges subscribe to this, and even those who do are sometimes not very good at it. And here I'm looking at you, Neil Gorsuch, who is an avowed textualist, but in a case a few years back, Bostock versus Clayton County decided in 2020, he insisted I think I say this in the essay quite ahistorically and absurdly, in my view, that Title VII of the 1964 Civil Rights Act protects individuals from employment discrimination based on sexual orientation and gender identity. I call this a pretextual textualism, and I think it's as lawless as anything that has animated judicial supremacists since at least the 1950s. So I think originalism and textualism as doctrines or aids to judicial interpretation are not in themselves sufficient to give us reliably constitutionalist court decisions.
2: This judicial supremacy that you have mentioned a few times, and you identify it late in the essay as a real concern, a central concern. And I think is Justice Barrett perhaps also has talked about this in a particular decision recently. How does judicial supremacy contribute to this lawlessness? And why is it this primary concern now?
3: Yes, it's my view that constitutional originalists, of which I would count myself as one, along with progressives, ironically, have probably put, if not all their eggs, too many eggs in the judicial nomination basket. In other words, both sides are giving far too much away, I think, to our legal culture and especially to the false god of judicial supremacy. I think this reflects a failure of political will to assert constitutional prerogatives of all branches. Constitutionalists, I think, have got some heavy political lifting to do, and that heavy lifting involves not simply overturning bad precedent or getting the right judges on courts, but cabining the judiciary itself so that the political branches are, in fact, free to act in the way the framers intended.
2: If originalism and textualism aren't enough, as you argue, what is needed to restore a lawful legal order? In other words, what is that shock therapy that is necessary?
3: Yeah, I'm kind of out on a limb here. At least some of my friends think I am. But I've argued explicitly for executive non-enforcement of patently anti-constitutional decisions. I argued for that in the wake of the Obergefell case, which redefined marriage, again, quite non-consensually, just as an assertion of judicial will. And, I think this is perfectly within the American constitutional tradition. That certainly was part of Lincoln's reaction to the Dred Scott case, where he argued that other branches of government, he wasn't president then, but when he made this point, he said, Supreme Court decisions ought not to be binding on all branches of government when they are obviously erroneous. So I think we've kind of forgotten that Lincolnian lesson. I think executive non-enforcement is a perfectly legitimate solution to judicial overreach in our system. But there are other things written right into the Constitution. Article 3, Section 2 indicates the Supreme Court shall have appellate jurisdiction, but with such exceptions and under such regulations as the Congress shall make. Congress could assert its will to limit the kinds of cases the Supreme Court hears. And in the Federalist, even the staunchest defender of the proposed Supreme Court, Alexander Hamilton, says judges can be impeached. They can be degraded from their station if they sort of get off the judicial reservation and start getting involved in political questions. So I think all of these things are legitimate remedies, and we've kind of forgotten each of them for various reasons.
2: Now, some on the right, maybe some of those friends you referenced earlier, argue that we do have a conservative legal order right now. We have seen many victories in recent years, particularly perhaps in the realm of religious liberty cases. How do you respond to that?
3: Yes, religious liberty jurisprudence, which is obviously voluminous, the conservative victories that sometimes we think about in recent years have to do with carving out relatively narrow exceptions to generally applicable laws, i.e., generally applicable laws cannot impose on the religious conscience, as it were, of believers. And Establishment Clause jurisprudence has, of course, for a long time maintained the fiction that the First Amendment limits not only the federal governments, but the states, and the court has insisted that there is a wall of separation between church and state. So if you put these two things together, I think our victories have been minor, but we have victories in the face of this fundamentally extra-constitutional notion that there is a high wall of separation and that and that state actors cannot note or embrace the hand of the Almighty in public affairs. I think this is a completely misconceived notion. It's outside, and the Constitution does not demand that. It's been invented by the judiciary. So until we overturn or start politically being assertive against that establishment clause jurisprudence, our victories will continue to be minor. So, you know, I'll take victories when they come along, but we need to think bigger, I think, and we need to play the long game if we're to be real constitutional originalists.
2: Is this therapy you recommend and the prescriptions you've put forward, are they dependent upon the administration? Is it necessary that the Trump administration acts on this in the years it has left in office? How much progress can be made under one administration?
3: Yeah, that's a very good question. I think the Trump administration has, in fact, made some progress, obviously, with some judicial appointments in the first administration as well as the current administration. But as we know from recent events, some of President Trump's own judicial nominees have disappointed him, or that is what he has expressed. But judicial nominees will disappoint any president. This is not unique to President Trump. And so I think unless the current administration breaks out of the mold of bowing to, again, what I would call the false god of judicial supremacy, unless the administration speaks and acts like Lincoln in the face of Dred Scott, asserting that erroneous judicial decisions do not bind, I think we're likely to remain in this extra-constitutional space we inhabit for many years to come, and there will be many more battles to fight when the next administration comes along. Mm.
2: Dr. Bradley C.S. Watson is Associate Professor of Government at Hillsdale in D.C., also writing recently at AmericanMind.org. 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
3: Thanks again, Scott, for having me. A pleasure.
2: That will wrap up this edition of the Radio Free Hillsdale Hour. 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Watson. 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

0: This is Carl Bott and Ted Leidy. 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
10: News this hour from Town Hall. I'm Keith Peters in Washington. President Trump says any benefits tied to the new agreement with Iran would come with conditions. Willie Nelson reports from the White House.
11: President Trump is discussing a proposed investment fund tied to the new memorandum of understanding between the United States and Iran.
12: We're not doing anything. We're not putting up money. Only if they're doing things right. If they're doing things right, if people want to invest, they can invest. But they had this $300 million fund. It's only $300 million. It's only if they're doing things right.
11: Under the proposal, any investment would come from Gulf countries, not American taxpayers. Willie Nelson, the White House.
10: The government has emptied an Everglades detention center.
13: All of the immigration detainees at the South Florida detention center known as Alligator Alcatraz have been transferred to other facilities. That's according to the Department of Homeland Security. Spokesperson Laura Biss cited concerns about hurricane season in an email that came just before government meteorologists confirmed the first tropical storm of the 2026 Atlantic season had formed in the Gulf. DHS did not say how many detainees were moved or where they're headed or whether the center was closing permanently. The ACLU and other organizations have been pressing for the tent facility in the Everglades to be shut down. I'm Jennifer King.
10: Tropical Storm Arthur is the first of the Atlantic season and threatens the southern United States with dangerous flash flooding. The National Hurricane Center announced the storm Wednesday and said Arthur would skirt over the Gulf Coast with heavy rain through Friday. It also formed amid days of heavy rain that has been drenching southern Texas. It was a rough day on Wall Street with the Dow down by 507 points, the Nasdaq dropping by 354, with the S&P 500 index lower by 91 points. Oil around $76 a barrel. More at townhall.com.
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10: The New York Knicks ticker tape parade is all ready for Thursday.
15: The ticker tape parade up the Canyon of Heroes, stretching from Battery Park City at the very bottom of Manhattan to City Hall, where a ceremony will be held, complete with Alicia Keys performing. That's according to team owner James Dolan and Mayor Mamdani presenting players with the keys to the city. He says Knicks fans like him have been waiting forever for this.
16: It may well be the largest parade in New York City history.
15: The ticker tape parade for the new NBA champions will be a first. When the team won the title in 70 and 73, they weren't honored like this. Julie Walker, New York.
10: Prosecutors have charged the chief engineer of the cargo ship Dolly in connection with the 2024 collapse of Baltimore's Francis Scott Key Bridge. News and analysis at townhall.com. From Washington, I'm Keith Peters. Despite an endless stream of options and competition for eyeballs, significant numbers of basketball and hockey fans tuned in to view the culmination of their sports this year.
17: The New York Knicks' 94-90 victory over the San Antonio Spurs to capture their first NBA title in 53 years averaged 24.5 million viewers on ABC and ESPN, making it the most-watched Game 5 since 1998. The audience peaked at 33 million. The finals averaged 20.6 million, according to Nielsen, the highest since ABC and ESPN started carrying it in 2003. In hockey, the NHL says the Stanley Cup playoffs were the most watched on record in the U.S. with an average of 1.8 million viewers. That's an increase of 68% over last year. I'm Geffen Coolball.
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23: We can chew on all the things President Trump said and the criticism and the praise he's getting. He's getting a lot of criticism from within his own party. And seems like his supporters are more upset than his detractors. But we can get into all that in hour number three with phone calls. Also, hour number two, Dan Mason, was the, at one point, one of the most powerful people in radio. He ran CBS radio for quite a long time. He was instrumental in building the radio and the industry we have today. He's written a new book called Fearless. He names names and he tells tales, and he is critical of some of his own decisions. So we'll get into that with him in hour number two. This first hour, though, we wanted to talk to somebody who knew something about gas prices, because one of the things we've been suffering with the Strait of Hormuz being shut down are gas prices. Well, what happens now? None better than the head of petroleum analysis for Gas Buddy is going to join us for a couple minutes, Patrick Dahan. Patrick, welcome back to America at Night.
0: Well, thanks for having me. Appreciate it.
23: You got it. Let's first start with the Strait of Hormuz. It's not open yet, but gas prices have seemed to have ticked down on the markets because of what, in anticipation of them being open?
0: Yeah, exactly right. You know, there was an about face by the Trump administration who, I want to say, for the first 6 to 8 weeks after the U.S. attacked Iran, was all about escalations and open the strait and we're going to bomb you. And then there was somewhat of an about face. President Trump started to focus more on a deal. You know, a ceasefire was agreed to. That kind of changed things, and oil markets started to go backwards after the shift in tone. You know, it's been a long, 6 weeks coming or 5 weeks coming that this deal that he teased, you know, countless times. And oil prices for that reason were counting on something happening. So to your point, the straits remain closed. But this is one of those odd situations where, you know, motorists always say, oh, it goes up and nothing's happened yet. But oil is now going down and nothing's happened yet. And it has for 5 weeks. And now, with the deal being signed, we inch closer to potentially seeing gas prices extend those declines. The national average price of gasoline down 5 straight weeks. We could make it maybe 6 or 7, but as you point out, the strait hasn't opened, and it's all about the details, because in the backdrop of this, the numbers aren't looking any better. The U.S. Strategic Reserve fell to its lowest level since 1983. Delivery NYMEX oil deliveries made in Cushing, Oklahoma, those inventories in Cushing, Oklahoma, fell to their lowest since 2014, and a consortium of the world's largest economies, the OECD countries, saw combined total oil inventories falling to the lowest since 1990. So this deal, you know, the timing couldn't come at a better time as global inventories really start to plummet.
23: Patrick, we've heard from a couple of people, military guys, who say that it doesn't matter if the strait is open. It only matters if the insurance companies feel it's safe to allow the tankers to move through. What do you say?
0: Yeah, exactly right. I mean, if ships don't have the confidence, they're not going to risk, you know, life and limb to get through the strait. The ship contents of an average large crude carrier, you know, some of these crude carriers can haul 2 million barrels. And even at the elevated price of $85, we're talking north of $150 to $200 million of cargo. You'd be crazy as a shipper without insurance to basically go through the worst neighborhood where Iran could launch a drone. So absolutely, it's all about confidence. Insurance is part of restoring confidence. You can get insurance. That doesn't mean the coast is clear, but it does mean if something happens that you may be able to insure your loss. So that is part of building confidence and getting the strait reopened, is will insurers start to come back and offer insurance to these vessels.
23: Explain to me how the depleted reserves work. I thought we didn't get much of our oil from the Middle East. So why were our reserves depleted when we got most of our oil from other places?
0: Well, it's because the U.S. has become the world's largest oil producer in the last 5 to 10 years, and the Trump administration wanted to offer oil to our allies and to the global market in light of the 15 to 20 million barrels that was no longer or stuck behind the Strait of Hormuz. So our SPR, our own strategic reserves, basically have been bought by, well, anyone, any country can buy, whether it's China or India. It's those two countries, by the way, Asian countries, that have been most impacted. So the strategic reserve has not been necessarily utilized for Americans, but it's basically held oil prices in check by offering oil on the global market that was stuck or is stuck through the strait.
23: Interesting. We also heard that the infrastructure has been damaged in the Gulf and some of the Arab countries, to where even if the strait is opened, it's going to take a while to get back to the oil that was once flowing through the strait.
0: I mean, exactly right. You know, and this, by the way, has created some really interesting things. You know, there have been drone attacks on refineries, on oil fields, on Qatar's LNG facility, on Saudi Arabia's refinery, and another refinery in Bahrain. I mean, this adds up to millions of barrels a day of refining capacity. And some of these facilities, the Saudis said today, it's going to take until 2027 to reopen and get this refinery repaired. So, you know, the collateral damage, it's not just crude oil being stuck. It's gasoline, diesel, and jet fuel. And, you know, a couple months ago, as many Americans are now discovering, the motor oil that you put in your car, some of these special oils, manufacturers like Toyota and Nissan, these types of oils are generally being produced by major refineries in the Middle East. The base of these motor oils is stuck behind the strait. So even dealerships, even car lube places have been really impacted. And to your point, it's going to take probably north of a year or longer to repair those facilities, for shipments to resume. Because even if the strait opens today, you know, insurers might drag their feet for a couple weeks, then oil, the vessels pick up millions of barrels, and then it takes 3 to 6 weeks for them to get to their destination. So even if the strait opens literally tonight, it's going to be a couple of months before we start to get the flow back in rhythm to start rebuilding these global oil inventories that have fallen. And by the way, 107 days the strait has been closed. It's not reopened yet. In theory, we've lost out on nearly 2 billion barrels of oil, and that is going to take an extensive amount of time to recover from.
23: So interesting. You say all of those problems, which is the reasons why we won't get back to the normal flow before the bombing, and yet, as you said earlier, the prices have been going down. So the markets must have some confidence that there's going to be enough oil for the world to survive.
0: Well, and not only that, but here's an interesting wild card as well. The president, as part of this deal, Iran can now sell oil onto the global market, right? The sanctions are released. Iran can sell oil. In theory, regardless of what you think about Iran, that is going to speed up the global recovery, because previous to all of this, Iran's oil was heavily sanctioned. It was sold to countries like China at a great discount. Allowing Iran to sell oil will probably speed up the recovery time for global oil inventories. We're still talking about a substantial amount of time. This is akin to filling 5 Olympic-sized swimming pools that have been drained with a garden hose. In my mind, that's about equivalent to what we're doing here. These oil inventories are going to take a while to build up. Now, make no mistake, gas prices in the U.S. have already been going down. They're down 50 cents from a month ago, but they're still 80 cents higher than last year. And to close that gap, to see gas prices falling back to their year-ago level, that is what's going to take an extensive amount of time. Prices are lower already compared to a month ago, but to get the last 50 cents, to close that gap beyond 50 cents, is going to take probably a year. So, sure, prices will probably fall another 50 cents a gallon. As long as everything goes peachy, by the end of the summer, the national average will be in the mid-threes, but getting the

0: Hi, this is Linda Plott. 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
5: Cracking down, we've probably all seen this, on CDLs. You know, foreign CDL drivers have been cracked down, so there's less truckers to deliver the goods. So just because diesel prices are going to plummet in the next few weeks, it doesn't alleviate the increased cost of trucking. Trucking rates are still near record highs, and they likely will stay there even if diesel declines, because now it's more about there's not enough truckers to deliver these goods.
6: Yeah, we keep deporting all the people who could be a trucker and then relieve some of that backlog, but there aren't any people, so that's the issue with the truckers. Good, really interesting stuff. Patrick DeHaan with us, who is head of petroleum analysis with Gas Buddy. Patrick, great stuff, great insight as always. Thanks for your time on a busy night. Have a good night, and we'll talk to you down the road.
5: Thanks for having me. Appreciate it.
6: You got it. Patrick DeHaan, that guy was dropping some serious knowledge on us. Head of petroleum analysis for Gas Buddy. That was interesting about diesel, right? Diesel prices are going down, but who cares how low the diesel price is if you have nobody to drive the truck? And, right, everything gets delivered to the grocery store by diesel. And so prices are going, as he said, prices are going to remain elevated for all sorts of supply chain issues, which has been quite a bit of problem even before the pandemic. But since the pandemic has reared its ugly head even worse. Hey, we're just getting started. Stay right there. America at Night, back in a moment.
7: From the heart of America, this is America at Night with McGraw-Milhaven.
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0: is America at Night with McGraw-Milhaven.
1: Well, the big news of the day is that President Trump has signed the deal with Iran and they've released it. A senior U.S. official read aloud to reporters the text of the agreement between the U.S. and Iran, disclosing the terms for the first time. The agreement calls for the reopening of the Strait of Hormuz, a $300 billion plan for Iran's reconstruction, the lifting of sanctions on Iran's oil, and the end of military operations in Lebanon. The group, the G7 summit today in France, Trump afterwards came to the microphone and issued a fiery defense of the deal, lashing out at critics who said that the agreement achieves, critics have said that this one achieves even less than the one that President Obama signed back in, 2015. He also threatened to bomb Iran if they did not adhere to the agreement, both what is written and what they've agreed to orally. Israel's right-wing TV station Tonight, which supports Benjamin Netanyahu, is openly on the air attacking President Trump over this deal. So a lot of supporters not happy with President Trump for signing this deal and what is in the deal. That's just one of the news events that's taking place tonight. We'll talk about it all in hour number three right here. Hey, did you see what happened at the

0: But more and more people are getting radicalized on social media, going down rabbit holes and coming out the other side in a distorted reality, and then creating violence for innocent Americans. They're being radicalized the way... Well, anyway, we'll come back and talk about it with News Nation National Security Contributor Tracy Waldner. And then, next hour, Dan Mason, former head of CBS Radio. I'll ask him, what about CBS News going dark? What are his thoughts on that? We've got a lot to get to this night. We're just getting started. America.
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1: Well, we know about the UFC event in the White House that came off without a hitch, but behind the scenes, it was a different story. 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
2: Thank you so much for having me.
1: Let's start at the beginning. What do we know and what don't we know? We do know that Kash Patel may or may not have jumped the gun on all of this.
2: What exactly do you mean? I just want to clarify what you mean by jumping the gun.
1: He announced the plot was foiled, and the Secret Service seemed to come down on him quite a bit for announcing it before it was all said and done.
2: So I think it's more of it. I don't believe that he announced it, you know, before people were arrested. I don't think that's what occurred. I think what happened is, and what I think we see across the board a bit too much, in my opinion, is that these are announced a bit too quickly prior to the indictments being done. Because really what happens is in the federal government, when folks are arrested, they actually do not tend to reveal their names until the indictment is out. And that's, we've been seeing a lot of these announcements without who has been arrested, and that's because the indictments aren't complete. And I think that's where that mix-up came into play.
1: Gotcha. Okay, let's go back to the beginning. The authorities charged five people with what? What was the plot? What was the idea of this thing at the UFC event?
2: I mean, the biggest charge in terms of, you know, all of them that are on there seems to be, you know, conspiring to attack the United States, and then obviously conspiring to murder, you know, U.S. officials. So those are the, I guess, largest charges that carry the most weight. But I would say their end goal, this whole society that they are a part of, really is sort of anti-capitalism, anti-government, anti-billionaires, and anti-APAC. That would be, I guess, their messaging.
1: And so they ended up arresting five people total?
2: Five people total. Listen, that number could obviously go up, right? Because I think this is going to take some time to investigate, especially when you have multiple social media accounts involved, multiple digital devices involved. There may be other individuals. These, in my opinion, just seem to be like the hub of the wheel spokes, if you will.
1: Yeah. Seems like the FBI and the Secret Service and anybody else did a fantastic job in trying to determine what was going on. They said nobody was in any danger, correct?
2: Yes, that's what they said. And to be completely honest with you, I believe that Tyson Proper, he is the 19-year-old who was arrested. I don't know that we would have known about this if it wasn't for his mom, quite frankly. You know, her calling the police on her son, which is obviously a very tough thing to do, is ultimately what brought this group down. Now, do I think they would have ultimately been successful with what they were trying to do? No, but I'm not convinced that we would have known about it if she hadn't come forward.
1: Yeah, it seems like it was a pretty involved plot. Did they find the drones? I mean, what if this wasn't caught, would they have been able to pull it off?
2: I'm unsure in terms of what evidence, you know, they have received from them. Would they have been able to pull this off? You know, here's the thing. It's kind of a complex answer. I'm so sorry that it's not a yes or a no. You know, I think the thing is, these are most likely, again, I don't know for certain, but most likely commercial off-the-shelf drones, right? So COTS drones. And you could put anything from half a pound to about 5 pounds of payload on those. If that's what they are, these are small, right? They're portable. You're not, you know, lugging reapers and predators, you know, into the nation's capital. Now, the nation's capital at that time was a complete no-fly, no-drone zone. So the question then is, they would have gotten these things in, but then how far would they ultimately have gotten given that it was a no-fly zone?
1: Yeah, that's a good point. Probably the safest place in the world was the White House and that fight. So how were they going to smuggle in all these things? It's sort of a harebrained idea, but these men sort of found each other all on social media, did they not?
2: Yes, it sounds to me, and not even through, I think you and I have talked before about some other platforms that are much more difficult to access. They're, you know, private chat like Discord, but they found each other through TikTok, which I mean, a lot of people have TikTok accounts. They're highly accessible and they're highly public. And so they were doing this essentially in broad daylight, if you will.
1: Yeah. And clearly they were radicalized together online. And right, this is the story. Once something like this is exposed, it normally, usually leads off with them being radicalized all online.
2: Yes. I mean, it sounds to me like they were all sort of a part of this group. I think part of the issue is that a lot of these groups are very, very splintered. But the bottom line is what they seem to be preying on, particularly ones like this, are sort of younger males. And these guys definitely sort of fit the type that I know they're trying to actively recruit.
1: Yeah, pretty crazy stuff. Tracy Wallner with us from News Nation on a busy night. Thanks for checking in. Have a good night. Thanks, and we will call you as needed. Thanks for checking in.
2: Thank you.
1: You got it. Tracy Wallner with us, News Nation national security contributor. In this same vein, this Luigi Mangione, this guy, he was the one who shot and killed in broad daylight the CEO of United Health, right? He walked down the street in broad daylight, shot him, and then took off, right? They found him, I don't know, a day or two later, a couple days later, in a fast food restaurant in the corner, and they went and got his bag, and somebody, you know, the people at the fast food restaurant said, I think the guy you're looking for, we just saw on TV, is over in table number 4. So they arrested him, and this was, what, last summer. Well, today it was announced, or I guess late last night or early today, it was announced that he is changing his plea. Listen to this story. Defense lawyers plan to tell the jury that Luigi Mangione was suffering from an extreme emotional disturbance when he killed Brad Thompson. He was the CEO of the health company. They're changing their strategy because they feel that this new strategy could help when it comes to the amount of time Luigi Mangione could spend in prison if he's convicted. This defense may result in the lawyers essentially acknowledging that Mangione killed the CEO in order to secure a lighter punishment. Now, I'm no lawyer, but this seems an awful, bizarre defense. If the jury agrees Mangione experienced a profound loss of self-control during the crime, they could convict him of a lesser crime of manslaughter, which carries a 25-year maximum sentence, instead of murder, which could result in a life sentence. So if they say he had a profound loss of self-control and that's why he killed the man, that's then quote-unquote manslaughter. And if it's manslaughter, he can get a 25-year sentence. But if he went there with the intent to kill, that's then first-degree murder, which could result in a life sentence. I don't know if they're trying to thread the needle on this, but from what we know of the case, he went there with a gun and hunted him down and knew where he was going to be when he was walking into that building. So was the plan not to kill him? And only after some snap did he lose self-control and then kill the man? We'll have to wait and see what the jury says. But this Luigi Mangione case is interesting on a number of different levels. One, radicalized online, right? All of these guys are radicalized online in some way, shape, or form, whether it's through some type of foreign adversary flooding the zone, trolling for these usually young men, usually white, usually men, and disenfranchised, disillusioned with reality, and they start going down a rabbit hole. Or if it was some foreign country that flooded the zone trying to just radicalize Americans for just to sort of sow chaos in the world. And what do they use? They use derogatory comments about Jewish people. They use derogatory comments about Americans. They use aspirational comments about Nazis and Hitler and all that stuff. And all of a sudden, right, they become radicalized online. The formula is set. It isn't that hard to do. It's kind of like baking cookies. You go online, you become, some people get radicalized, and then they become violent, and they somehow get fixated on some bizarre person or thing or event or whatever, and then they're off and running. Whether it's a Charlie Kirk, whether it's a Brian Thompson, whether it's a shooting at a school or a shooting at a playground or shooting an elected official or whatever else, right? I mean, these are all, the formula is all right there. It's all set. Pretty disturbing and pretty scary. You know, speaking of that, after last night's interview we did with the professor from Berkeley about how he...
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1: TV and say, go outside, you're rotting your brain. That's going to turn you into a mush. Go outside and get in trouble playing outside. So we went outside and played in the mud or played baseball or played Ring Alivio or whatever, right? I wish I Love Lucy was on TikTok, because this stuff is utter cesspool stuff. I mean, you can feel the brain matter being sucked out of your head on this TikTok. I couldn't believe how, not even silly, not even weirdly interesting or strangely compelling. It was just a cesspool of nothingness. And this is what's captivating the audiences all around the world. A sad reality. But again, whether it was this plot at the UFC event or this CEO who got shot by Luigi Mangione, or pick any one of the school shootings, or the person who tried to beat up Nancy Pelosi's husband, the person who tried to shoot President Trump. I mean, they're all disillusioned. They're all been radicalized in some way, shape, or form. And it usually leads back to social media. And why do we have this again? Why do we allow 10-year-olds on social media? Why do we allow 12-year-olds on social media? We don't allow 12-year-olds to buy cigarettes. We don't allow 18-year-olds to buy alcohol. We don't allow 16-year-olds to drive a car. Oh, no, yes, we do. We don't allow 12-year-olds to drive a car. And yet we're giving them this device in which we know the pedophiles are trolling, the criminals are trolling, people who are looking to do nefarious things are trolling. And, here you go. Here's a phone for you. I don't get it. When I grew up, people were upset at rap lyrics. They didn't want us buying rap songs because they thought it was going to fry our brain. Now we're giving them a device where pedophiles live. And here you go, kid. Go up into your room, close your door. We'll see you in a couple hours. Take care now. I don't get it. Makes no sense to me. America at Night, back in a moment.
0: America at Night with McGraw-Millhaven.
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1: All right, here's a little nugget of information for you. The New York Knickerbockers, we know that they're the NBA champions. Never thought I'd say that. They are to become the first NBA champion to visit Donald Trump's White House. How about that? The NBA champs will visit the White House for the first time during the President Trump administration. Are you telling me that there hasn't been in the, what, 6 years, 5 years, 6 years, President Trump has been in the White House? There hasn't been an NBA team to visit the White House? New York Knicks owner James Dolan invited Trump to game three. That's the only game they lost. A lot of people said that was the reason. Look, I'm as superstitious as the next guy. That's ridiculous. They said today that the team will accept an invite from the president. He made the comments during an appearance on a radio station in New York. As a matter of fact, thank you for asking me that. We just did receive an invitation from the White House, which we accepted, Dolan said. We still have to figure out the details, etc. But yes, of course. Look, I invited the president to come down for a game. He's a friend. I've known him for 30 years, and I'm very proud to bring the team to the White House. So there you go. Who knows? Josh Hart, for example, has posted some negative commentary on, posted to social media after Joe Biden won the victory. He used a derogatory term to describe President Trump. Josh Hart did on social media. So not all Knicks are Trump fans, but we'll see. It got started way back. Golden State Warriors said after they won the game that Steph Curry and Steve Kerr each said they were not interested in visiting the White House. And so that's, I guess, where it got started. And LeBron James declined. And, yeah, that's interesting, the first one. You know what? I gotta tell you, we'll see if all the Knicks players go, which would be a shame. That's such a unifying team. I would hate to see that this sort of divided up. Look, I've often thought about this myself. And if, please God, I was on a championship team that won a championship and was invited to the White House and had a disagreement with the man in the Oval Office or the woman in the Oval Office, I've often thought about this even before Trump. I would go. I would be respectful. I would be respectful of the office. It is an honor to be an American. You're doing it, you know, for all sorts of reasons. But you also would have an audience with the man. So you would be able to pull him aside and at least get 10 minutes of his time, 5 minutes of his time, 15 minutes of his time, half hour of his time to sort of air your grievances with the man. And what greater opportunity would that be? You're not grandstanding in the privacy of this setting. You pull him aside. You say, you know, whatever it is, you know, like this X, Y, and Z. It's your 10 minutes to lobby the most powerful man in the world. I would think people, even if you disagree with the man, would be in favor of that. But that's just me. Everyone's got to sleep with themselves, and everyone's got to put their head on the pillow and wake up with themselves. So they got to do. I'm not saying it's wrong to boycott. I'm just saying if it were me, I would go and pull the person aside and say, hey, while I'm here, let me tell you what I think. I've been known to do that from time to time. All right, stay right there. Dan Mason, the man who ran CBS News and CBS Radio during the consolidation era of radio, the effects we're still dealing with today, has written a book, Tell All. He names names.
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24: News this hour from Town Hall. I'm Jason Walker. Pakistan says the deal to end the war in Iran is taking immediate effect after both sides signed it unofficially earlier in the day, but there will be a formal signing ceremony on Friday. In the meantime, leaders of the G7 summit have backed President Trump's agreement with Iran to open the Strait of Hormuz and extend that ceasefire. French President Emmanuel Macron calls it a very good deal. Tropical Storm Arthur forming off the Gulf Coast of Texas, becoming the first named storm of the Atlantic hurricane season.
25: A lot of the winds have already been occurring along portions of the coast of Texas and Louisiana. And there's also been a lot of heavy rainfall that's kind of preceded both the development of the storm and the center of the storm. And that rainfall is likely to continue, but it's also going to shift further to the east across parts of the southeast U.S. As the storm weakens.
24: National Hurricane Center forecaster Dan Brown. President Trump abruptly calling off a confirmation hearing for his pick to lead the intelligence community Wednesday, drawing severe condemnation from the Democrats as the Senate Intelligence Committee was just a few hours away from starting the questioning of Jay Clayton. However, Louisiana Republican Senator John Kennedy says in delaying the confirmation hearing, the president is acting very aggressively to make his wishes clear.
26: I think he feels very strongly, whether you agree or disagree with him, that on two things, in particular, number one, he wants Mr. Pulte to be over there for a while. And number two, he wants the SAVE Act passed.
24: Military officials identifying the 8 people killed in this week's crash of a B-52. They include 4 active duty, 1 reservist, and 3 civilians. More on these stories, townhall.com.
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24: A serial killer getting life in prison.
32: Relatives of 8 women murdered by New York's Gilgo Beach serial killer Rex Uhrman laid into him Wednesday before he was sentenced to life in prison without parole. Melissa Bartholomew's sister Amanda Funderburg recounted how Uhrman called her to taunt her about sexually assaulting and killing her sister. Uhrman, addressing the court in a low voice, said, "I am responsible for all that was said in this room." The judge asking, "Are you at least a little sorry?" The Long Island father, who had gone undetected, nodded and appeared to mouth yes to the judge, who said, "You are disgusting, a despicable man, if you are a man at all." Julie Walker, New York.
24: Rough week. three different models of aircraft coming down and crashes and killing 21 people in Missouri, California, and Texas. And that has been up now to federal investigations in all three of those cases. Breaking news and analysis, townhall.com. Senator Bernie Sanders is proposing a plan to give Americans ownership stakes in the nation's largest artificial intelligence companies. More from Bob Agnew.
2: Sanders' legislation would impose a one-time 50% tax on the stock of major AI companies and place those shares into a sovereign wealth fund to be overseen by an independent commission. Sanders estimates the fund would be worth roughly $7 trillion and provide annual payments to Americans. While the idea of public ownership of AI companies has been backed by President Trump and AI executives, Sanders' proposal goes far beyond that, with the public having decision-making power over the companies. Bob Agnew. Reporting.
24: NVIDIA CEO Jensen Huang says society has no choice but to change in the advent of AI. He says he's been very optimistic about the technology's potential to rapidly change our society. More on these stories at townhall.com.
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1: Eight. The things he had to do that he wasn't happy about. So we'll get into that with Dan Mason coming up here in just a couple minutes. But the big news, and we can talk more about this in hour number three, and that is President Trump and this deal with Iran is now official. And the criticism is flying. Ted Cruz, senator from Texas, said Donald Trump is getting bad advice. Bill Cassidy, Republican from Louisiana, says it's the worst foreign policy blunder in decades. He went on to say that Ronald Reagan is rolling over in his grave. Now, if Bill Cassidy, his name sounds familiar, he was the one who lost in Louisiana. President Trump supported his primary opponent, and Bill Cassidy ended up losing that. And so he's a lame duck, if you will, senator, but still nonetheless a Republican senator calling it the worst foreign policy blunder in decades. He said before the war, the strait was open. Iran was being crushed by sanctions and 13 service members were still alive. Now 13 Americans are dead. Families have paid billions at the pump. Sanctions will be lifting and the bombing stopped. This is the worst foreign policy blunder in decades. So that is quite interesting and quite forceful. Interesting about all of this is if you were to go back and listen to the criticism of the Obama deal, the JCPOA, where President Obama lifted sanctions, right? There were frozen Iranian assets in the banks all around the world. Those assets were held by the foreign banks. The sanctions were lifted, and they gave $50 billion back to Iran. It was their own money. Now they're calling for a $300 billion fund to send to Iran from the Gulf states. But what did they do with the $50 billion? They funded terrorism in the region and around the world, and part of it led to the financing of the October 7th attacks that resulted in the Gaza war. That's the argument people are making. We'll come back and talk about it in the next hour with open phones, your phone calls and text messages. I can't wait to hear what everyone thinks about this big news of the day. Stay right there. Dan Mason is going to join us, former CBS, head of CBS Radio, in a candid interview. Come right back. America at Night, back in a moment.
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19: Thank you. Glad to be here. Glad to be here.
1: So you, like many of us, right, it wasn't like you wanted to be in radio. 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
19: You know, I knew ever since I was 12 years old what I wanted to do. 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So even at a young age, I was calling in, like telling the program director to take the overnight guy and make him the morning guy, take the afternoon guy and move him the middays. I mean, I listened 24 hours a day practically. And I took all these notes and I sent them to Johnny Randolph, who was then the program director at WAKY, about moving his air staff around. And
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19: All times, through college, through a first marriage, through 9/11, as a matter of fact. But I think if you're authentic, you really got to cover everything. You can't just pick and choose cherry parts of your life.
1: One of the things, you were at the beginning of this consolidation, which I want to get into, but you mentioned in the book about how they've been trying to kill radio ever since they invented it. And that's my line. They can't do it. They've tried. 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Dan Mason, why can't they kill radio?
19: Well, back that up to about 1950 when color TV came out. Maybe it was about 58 that those people were saying radio was dead. And heck, the industry had only been around for about 25 years at that point. But already they were out there saying that radio is over and the new advent technology is television. But the reason they can't kill it is because radio stands for companionship. And, you know, TV, not so much. You don't really get a strong companionship feeling from a television station. There's a few through their news departments. But I do believe, that, in all honesty, in an honest assessment, I do believe that radio is losing its attraction as a music discovery, because now you've got Spotify and, you know, Pandora, whoever's out there, Apple CarPlay. But one thing they cannot duplicate is the intimacy between a jock or an announcer and the listener.
1: When it's all said and done, was consolidation a bad idea for radio?
19: Boy, I could argue both sides of that coin, but I'll stick with the side that probably I feel strongest about. You know, back in the 80s, yeah, you had a limit of 7 and 7 or whatever, but back in the 80s, you had a lot of salespeople on the street. There were a lot of advertisers. There were a lot of billboards advertising radio stations and TV ads all over the place for radio stations. And every station that was a real competitor, they had a great morning, maybe not great, but they had a competitive morning show. And now look, I don't see many billboards anymore for radio stations. You've got 8 stations and 5 people, 5 salespeople trying to cover 8 stations. And we sit and wonder why revenue is down. And true, Google is the one that sucks up the revenue, but maybe not so much if we had more salespeople, more billboards, more visibility, great morning shows rather than, you know, something canned.
1: The other side of that argument is they're not around because the big companies had to pay off their debt to buy all those companies and therefore didn't have the money to invest in the local talent.
19: That's right. I mean, the debt was enormous, and we all know who the companies are and what the numbers were, but that stops everything right now. Radio, by the way, radio is still, in my opinion, medium markets, smaller markets, is a great investment if you'll use your own money. You know, you don't have to go, don't finance it at a high interest rate. Just use your own money and be hands-on, and you're going to do real well.
1: Somebody told me recently that radio is a great investment because it's very low overhead. You have talent, but that's about it. Everything, right? And once the radio station's up and running, maybe you have some computers to buy and maintenance. But otherwise, there is no product other than the morning man and the rest of the people who you hire.
19: You know, another thing that I'll pass along that was taught to me in the 70s is that one thing about radio, you get a new inventory every day.
1: Yeah. Dan Mason with us. The book is called Fearless, The Life and Times of a Media Maverick. It is out now, and you can download it We'll get to where you can get it here in a minute. Tell me the Imus story. Imus, I think, to me, the sun rose and set with Don Imus. I thought he was a genius's genius. You have a story about Don Imus and how you had to go in and tell him the end was over. Tell me that story.
19: Well, it's really a sad story, and that whole particular incident, and you can repeat it if you want. I don't feel comfortable saying what the exact words were, but, you know, it was terrible, and Don was very remorse about it, but it was like spinning out of control. You had all the activists, and you can just guess who they were knocking on the door of the corporation, and then, you know, Imus was simulcast on MSNBC, and they dropped the show. And, gosh, that put CBS in such a terrible position because, you know, NBC did the right thing, CBS, why don't you? But I'm going to get to another, but we'll get aside. I don't want to get too sidetracked, but I want to talk about firing and suspensions in a little bit. But it was obvious. WFAN was losing advertisers like crazy. There was so much pressure from internal groups to not advertise on WFAN. And it got to the point where there's only one thing that you could do to correct this, and that's to let Don go. And the company said, listen, I think we got to the legal department by then, on Tuesday we're going to formally give Don the notice. But, you know, we don't think that we pour cold water on the man's head. So you got to call him and at least give him not a heads up maybe, but prepare him, which I did. It was Saturday morning. I went to a small room where it was quiet, and I called him. And we talked, and Don said to me, you know, Dan, is there anything I can do to turn this around? And I said, Don, I don't think so. And there was about 30 seconds of silence. And he said, well, listen, thanks for everything you did for me. And that was the end of the conversation. I think that was the darkest day I spent at the company. I just hung the phone up and wanted to throw up. But that was a real sad story.
1: Imus, at that time, he apologized. He had leaders on, community activists on, trying to educate himself and the audience as to what he said was so wrong and how it was taken. And I mean, went to the ends of the earth to try and make amends for that, which sort of goes to that cancel culture, right? Each side, I know one side likes to say the other side's guilty, but it seems like all these sides want are just pelts on a wall, and the radio people have to somehow deal with it.
19: You know, I don't think anymore, as I've grown in the business and the longer that I'm around, I don't think anymore that you can just fire your way to being right. I believe that. McGraw, I feel like you got to work with people. You got to teach people. You can't keep firing and firing and firing. I don't think that's the answer anymore.
1: Yeah, you also, I think you were there during the time during the wardrobe malfunction where a nipple was shown on television for 1/100th of a second and radio got blamed for it. I never really understood that one either.
19: Well, I guess the only good news is thank God I didn't have to put out that fire.
1: Dan Mason with us. He is the former president and CEO of CBS Radio. He's out with a new memoir called Fearless, The Life and Times of a Media Maverick. Dan, where can we get the book?
19: Well, I think the easiest place, McGraw, is to go to Dan Mason Book. And it's only going to be one I'm ever going to write. DanMasonBook.com. And it'll take you right to where you need to go. You don't have to do any searches or anything like that. Just go to that link, and you can go from there.
1: There you go. I have to ask you, Imus. What I loved about Imus was, and you know, Mike Breen got started there. Sid got started there. I mean, Charles McCord was the greatest of greats. I mean, the team that he created, it was just, he was one of the few giants when it comes to radio. Don't you agree?
19: I do, and you know, if you look at Sid's show, you know, he's the number one morning show in New York City right now.
1: Yeah, yeah.
19: Which is amazing.
1: Yeah, no, and again, he was exiled to Florida a couple times for doing stupid stuff, and he got in his own way numerous times. But it's that power of the radio, the power of communication, and again, we go back to you can't kill it. Some people have tried over and over again, but you get a good host in there, and you leave him alone and let him find his way, there's nothing better.
19: Well, Ray, one of the

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3: This is a great story. Dottie West was a huge, huge country artist and did the song with Kenny Rogers, What Are We Doing in Love, which was number one record like in 1981. But she was like a rock star, well, a country star, I should say. This, by then, I was a general manager at KTSA in San Antonio. And a friend of mine, she was the record promoter for United Artists out of Nashville. They were on their way to Dallas to do a music show with Kenny Rogers. So my friend says, listen, we're going to come through San Antonio. Let's have lunch. I got Dottie with me, and we're driving through there on the tour bus, and we want to say hello. I said, okay, it's great. So we go to a Steak and Ale in San Antonio. You remember Steak and Ale?
2: Sure, yeah, I do, actually.
3: So we go, and now we're having lunch, and first of all, she is the most beautiful woman I've ever seen in my life at that point. And I'm just in awe of her. And we're eating lunch, and then lunch winds down, and she looks at me straight in the eye and says, you know, Dan, I've got a great idea. I said, oh, yeah, what's that? She goes, why don't you go with me? I said, go where? And she goes, Dallas. We're on our way to do a concert with Kenny Rogers. I said, no, I don't know. And she goes, why not? And I say, well, you know, I've got a wife and a young son and a radio station to run. And she looks at me and kind of smiles and says, okay, so what's your point? And, you know, it was just chaos for in me and my mind. And finally, about 10 seconds goes by and she winks at me. And I was so in over my head at that point that she let me off the hook. But, you know, you run across stories like that, and they're just priceless later in your life.
2: Sure. Dan Mason with us. Now, you call foul on yourself, and one of the ones I thought was most interesting in the book was, and this might be a little inside baseball, but the rating system in radio has never been accurate, in my humble opinion, whether it was diaries and now the newfangled PPM. When you explain it to people, they don't actually believe that that's the rating system where they have you carry a pager on your hip all day, and it picks up the sounds, and that's how you're supposed to monitor the radio stations. You were actually in favor of those PPM meters when they started, were you not?
3: I was, and the reason I was so in favor of it is for the first time you can measure accurate or actual listening versus perceived listening from a diary. So, yes, I was in favor. Little did I know that I totally was naive to think that this little meter that somebody would wear could pick up and be total perfect in recording radio listening, which it wasn't. And we lost a lot of radio listening through that. So that right there set, and it was so expensive too. The technology was just incredibly expensive for that time. That, you know, and a research guy, one of our top research guys, said to me, Dan, you're going down the wrong road here. If you would just take that same money and put it into expanded diary, you would have a much better system. And the guy was absolutely right. Yeah. Absolutely right.
2: Be careful. Be careful for what you wish for, because you might. You right. The system you had was better than the system you wanted. Here's what I complain about, and that is we do a disservice to ourselves when it comes to social media, YouTube, Facebook, all the others. They report their own numbers. And they're always fake, and they're always counted differently. If you swipe, that counts as a look or a view or a like or whatever. Radio now is you have to listen for 3 minutes. So we are constantly putting ourselves at a disadvantage when it comes to social media, and we know that radio works better for advertisers than social media.
3: It works better because there's a communication between the people and the air staff and the radio station, where it doesn't work that way so much in social media, my opinion.
2: Yeah. No, I can't tell you how many advertisers have left to go do social media because it works, and they come back 6 months later and say, how come my phone stops ringing? Well, I can tell you why your phone stopped ringing. Tell me the story of Howard Stern, which is a great Howard Stern story.
3: Well, it's a little bit risque, so I don't know how much I can tell, but, you know, Howard had gone to Sirius by then, and he got me confused with another guy named Dan Mason in, I think it was Nevada. So he was really upset, and he thought it was me. First of all, I would never say anything negative about Howard, ever. I mean, he's a giant. I mean, why would I do that? So I'm at CBS. This would have been 2014, I believe. And my phone rings. It's Chris Olivero, who is the head of our programming. He goes, hey, Baba Booey wants you to go on Howard's show. He wants to apologize. And I says, apologize for what? Well, Howard just called you a blank. I'm not going to say the word. It's a derogatory term, about the one of the worst words you could say. And I said, okay, did he call me like a rapist? Did he call me a scoundrel? No, he called you a blank. And I said, well, it's free speech. He can do that. He can do what he wants. It's free speech. No apology needed here. You know, he's got that right. I mean, he's not on FM radio anymore. He can do that. So my wife is a dentist in Northern Virginia. And she starts her day off at, say, 8 o'clock. This was in the 7 o'clock hour. So the first two patients are Howard listeners, big Howard listeners on Sirius. Both of them. Did you hear what Howard said to your about your husband this morning? And my wife says, no. Yeah, he called him a blank. So by 10 o'clock, my wife is on the phone to New York with me. Did you hear what? I said, I'm thinking, no, I didn't hear it. No, of course I didn't hear it. Yes, I heard it. And she goes, what are you going to do about it? Are you going to sue him? And I said, well, did he call me a rapist? Did he call me a scoundrel? Did he call me a cheat? I mean, no, he called you a blank. And I said, what's free speech? He can do what he wants. So I guess the end of the story is, I'm going to Syracuse one morning to do a seminar at the Newhouse School there. Cab driver picks me up, taking me in the town. He's got Howard on. And he's listening to Howard. I said, you like Howard, huh? You listen to him every morning? He said, I love Howard. I love him. It's great. I said, yeah, I used to work there. I know Howard. I worked with Howard there. Oh, what'd you do? I said, well, I was the CEO. And the guy just whipped his head around and says, I know you. You're that guy that Howard called a blank. It was funny. So we pull up. I get out of the car. I get my wallet out. He goes, no, sir. No, sir. You don't pay for this ride. It's totally on me. It was great fun listening to that.
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3: 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I don't care how big or how small. I mean, I will do anything. And I did play-by-play basketball for right after I left CBS. I went over to CBS Television and did that for 2 years. And worked as an advisor to iHeart for 3 years, and I own two stations here in Washington, 2 AMs, and I'll never quit being on the radio, or I'll never quit trying to mentally program radio stations. It's in my blood till the day I die.
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3: Depends. As music discovery, you would have to, you know, if a station wanted to be in music discovery, you'd have to play all new music. You'd have to play a lot of extreme stuff that don't necessarily get the kind of ratings you want, because you got to play the hits. So I'm not sure what the future is for radio as a music discovery. 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
2: Are you saying talk versus music? Because I mean, it's two different worlds when it comes to music versus talk radio.
3: Well, I think talk. I think sports. I think anything spoken word.
2: Yeah, yeah. What did you make of CBS shutting down CBS Radio News?
3: Not surprised. Not at all. I mean, CBS was trying to get out of radio since 2017 when they sold the company to Intercom, which was kind of sad because the profits were about, CBS was doing like 30% profit on every dollar for radio. They did well, but I think it was, and I've told this story before, I think the analysts put so much pressure on the company, like, why are you in a slow growth industry? Which it was. I mean, it totally was. There's no lie about that. And it's like you don't need to be there. You know, got all this stuff going on in digital. That's where you need to be. But that didn't surprise me. It was just one domino to the next.
2: I understand that.
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3: 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I'll use a station that I'm going to talk on this afternoon at 5 o'clock. It's WHAS in Louisville. 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
2: Dan Mason, our guest for a couple more minutes. 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Dan, give me a couple Danisms from the book. Leave us with a couple of pearls of wisdom from your career in radio.
3: I think which the Danisms are part of the book. They're in front of every chapter. But the things that stick out to me are, you cannot, no matter what industry you're in and no matter who you are, you can never get too high on your own personal highs, and you never can get too low on your personal lows, because they will both come. What goes up will come down. And you see people in their life that have success, and it goes right to their head, which leads to another Danism. Never believe your own hype, because it will destroy you. You just say, thank you, and you keep moving. So those two things are kind of intertwined. Maybe the third thing is I've made my biggest mistakes when I've reacted to things rather than responded to things. And just take a few more seconds to think through before what comes out of your mouth. But I guess that's it. McGraw, that's probably the main one. So there's more. By the way, the profits from the book go to the Broadcasters Foundation of America. We didn't mention them, but it's a fabulous, fabulous organization that takes care of radio and television people who are in need. It's the only one. It's the only organization that does that, by the way, in the industry, in those two industries. But any profit that we make is going to go right to them.
2: We should. I was going to end on that. You mentioned in the book that you have been a supporter of that organization for a long time.
3: Long time. As a matter of fact, back years and years ago, maybe 2010, you know, my image of it was like a bunch of old men playing golf and hitting up their friends for more money. But back then, Jim Thompson, that's his name, he was the president, and he came to see me in New York. He told the story. And I just got my checkbook out and wrote him a check and gave it to him. I said, Jim, you sold me. And, you know, before Jim got back to his office, I thought, I could have given more. I should have given more. So I wrote another check. And before Jim even got to his office, I left a message for Jim to come back and pick up the second check. But, yes, I've seen what happens. I've seen, you know, I will tell you this. If you don't know anyone getting support from the Broadcasters Foundation, you...
2: 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I should say, in terms of full disclosure, I believe you were my boss's boss's boss at some point in my career, and had absolutely no connection to you whatsoever. So there we go. This is the first time.
3: Well, listen, thanks so much, McGraw, for having me. I really appreciate you having me on.
2: 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America at Night, back in a moment.
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2: All right. Don't forget. Now, this has been a nice little new addition to the show. For some of you, you cannot listen for the third hour of Open Phones, or for whatever reason, you can't call in during that time. What we've done is we've been able to give you a voicemail. We set up a voicemail. So if you want to chime in at any time, day or night, if we're not here, you can just call the number. Leave a message, and we'll get play it back in the talk in the third hour of Open Phones. The phone number is the same, 1-844-2-McGraw, 1-844-262-4729. Whether you want to call in live for the last hour, whether you want to text at any time of the day, or if you want to call in and leave a message when we're not here, it's as simple as that, 1-844-2-McGraw. We love first-time callers. Ask us anything. Keep it somewhat pithy. The better. I always like pithy, sarcastic. Love that too. You got a criticism of the show? We'll jump. We'll put that at the front of the line. We love criticism of the show. I don't want to say we love it, but we're more than happy to play it because everyone's got an opinion, and we're happy to hear those that don't like the show. Maybe you can. Maybe we'll agree, and we'll try and improve the show for you. Guest ideas, comments. Just make sure that it's airable on an FCC-regulated radio station, and it's coherent, and we'll get it going. Plus, phone calls and text messages and everything else. Also, we started today. If you sign up for the text line, just text your name and number, and you want it the daily text, 1-844-2-McGraw, that same number. Alex is now starting to put the name of the guests from the last night's show on the text. So if you didn't write down the book author's name or the name of the book, that's a good resource for you as well. Another reason to sign up for the daily text of the day. Stay right there. Our executive director is Alex Hinton. Our engineer tonight's Richard Good. Open phones next hour. I'm McGraw-Milhaven. This.
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21: News this hour from Town Hall. I'm Jason Walker. A significant development involving the agreement between the United States and Iran. President Trump signing a deal while dining in France. Here's correspondent Laura Winters.
22: The press on hand as President Trump leaves the dinner with the French president and his wife. President Trump shouting to reporters that he has in fact signed the Memorandum of Understanding with Iran. The White House says the agreement is now in effect, which would mean the Strait of Hormuz could open.
21: Germany and Poland signing a new defense deal as the balance of power in Europe begins to shift. Correspondent Charles de Ledesma has more.
23: The new defense agreement puts aside Germany and Poland's complicated past to strengthen European military cooperation at a time of heightened tension with Russia and growing uncertainty over U.S. engagement in Europe. Germany is seeking partners as it moves to revitalize its military, the Bundeswehr, after decades of neglect, with ambitions to build the strongest conventional army on NATO's European side, an effort that could make it a central pillar of European defense in the years ahead, while Poland's importance as a logistic hub for Ukraine, alongside its growing economy and heavy defense investment, has made it a compelling partner for Germany and other core European countries. I'm Charles Ledesma.
21: More fallout from this week's incident where a Russian warship fired warning shots at a United Kingdom registered yacht in the English Channel.
24: Russia's involved in a conflict in Ukraine where Russia is the aggressor in Europe. And Russia is responsible for wider proxy attacks across Europe, including in relation to the United Kingdom.
21: British Prime Minister Keir Starmer. Ukrainian leader Vladimir Zelensky says his country winning key pledges for further support from world leaders at the G7 summit. Leaders attending the summit promised to help strengthen Ukraine. More on these stories, townhall.com.
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21: The world's top-ranked golfer eyeing a very rare feat heading into his third major of the golfing year. Here's Gethin Coolball.
0: Scottie Scheffler is on the cusp of a career grand slam at the U.S. Open. This is Scheffler's first crack at joining golf's most elite club. Tiger Woods is the only player in the modern era to get the slam on his first try. Standing in Scheffler's way is a Shinnecock Hills course that is among the toughest tests in America, even before the USGA gets involved. Rory McIlroy says the course is gentle at the moment, but with wind in the forecast, that could change in a New York minute.
21: University of Cincinnati disputing a claim from Brendan Sorby's agent, who says the school knew about the quarterback's gambling and did nothing about it. Meanwhile, Sorsby has dumped his unprecedented legal battle to play for Texas Tech. He has declared for the NFL's supplemental draft. Breaking news and analysis, townhall.com. Americans apparently decided to loosen some purse strings last month. Here's Rich Thomason.
3: Consumer spending rose a robust 0.9% in May, better than analysts were expecting. It was up from a 0.4% increase in April. The stepped-up spending came as the weather warmed and gas prices cooled. Sales also got a bump from tax refunds in both April and May. Excluding sales at gas stations, retail sales in May rose 0.7%, and online sales were up 1.5%. Rich Thomason, Washington.
21: Prosecutors charging the chief engineer of that cargo vessel, Dolly, in connection with the collapse of Baltimore's Francis Scott Key Bridge 2 years ago. They alleged the engineer failed to notify the Coast Guard about hazardous conditions on the ship. The ship lost power twice and crashed into the bridge, killing 6 workers. More on these stories, townhall.com.
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2: 29. We got a lot of text messages to get to, a lot of voicemails to get to as well. But the big news tonight is that President Trump signed the Memorandum of Understanding. I know that's getting a lot of play, but basically, isn't that a treaty? Isn't that a treaty? Memorandum of Understanding. It's a treaty. He has an agreement with one country and another country. It's a treaty. It's a contract, if you will, right? And I don't know about you, but where are all these constitutionalists running around every time, right? Every time you can't swing a dead cat without somebody to bring up the Constitution and how, what are we with the Constitution? If you read Article 2 of the Constitution, it says that the president has the right to negotiate a treaty, right? But the treaty needs to be ratified by the 2/3 majority of the U.S. Senate. So how come nobody's asking the question, is the Senate going to ratify this by 67 senators? Because it's a treaty. I don't care what you call it, a memorandum of understanding. A memorandum of understanding is a treaty. A treaty is an agreement between two countries. A memorandum of understanding is a it's an agreement between two countries. So same with Obama's deal, right? That didn't go to that didn't go to Congress. It didn't go to the Senate. I don't know why. Why if it wasn't a real deal, because it wasn't confirmed by the Senate. So I don't. Well, that's one of the questions I would have. Why isn't this going to go to the Senate? And why isn't it going to get a vote in the Senate? That's one. Two. Look, I don't want to sound like a Trump apologist here, and I think it's probably not too controversial to say that this was probably the best of a bad situation, because did you want to put more troops on the ground? Did you want this to go on longer? Do you want, how many more American lives did you want to be killed to go in and try and get this uranium? This is why a year ago when he bombed Iran, there was widespread support for it. Go in, bomb it, take out the nuclear capabilities, you're done. And when you rebuild it and you reconstitute it, we'll come in and we'll blow it up again. But then comes February and he starts, right, making inroads, and he wants to start doing more, and he starts talking about regime change, and the people of Iran rise up and take over your government. This is the best opportunity, and I'm looking for unconditional surrender, and we're going to go in and get the nuclear stuff, and we don't want any ballistic missiles and the ballistic missile capability. Marco Rubio, we're going to build a shield. They're going to build a shield around all of their nuclear infrastructure so we can't get to it, so we have to take out their ballistic missile capabilities. The missiles, they can reach Europe, and in a few short months, they'll be able to reach the shores of America. We've got to disrupt their military. We've got to destroy their missile launchers. And then today, Iran has the right to have missiles. So I don't get it. But what was his alternative? It was a bad situation. He got in too far. Iran has garnered some new type of awareness of how they can shut down the world economy in a matter of moments by threatening to shut down the Strait of Hormuz. So that's going to have to, we're going to have to deal with that now. But I don't know what else he wanted him to do. He didn't want to send in more troops. That was obvious. Iran feels emboldened, and so he wasn't negotiating from a position of strength, the position he put himself in, mind you, but he had no other choice. So that's my 2 cents. We can chew on the fat throughout the night, but that's my 2 cents. 1-844-2-McGraw, 1-844-262-4729. Let's go to those phones. Gil in San Antonio. Gil, welcome to America at Night.
8: Well, first of all, regarding the Spurs and the Knicks, I could describe the local mood with a famous metaphor. There is no joy in Mudville.
2: Well, you guys have what, won 7 NBA championships?
8: Yeah, but yeah. I mean, the Knicks only lost one game in postseason this year.
2: Well, no, they lost three. They lost three. They lost two to Atlanta in the first round. Then they swept the 76ers, and then they swept Cleveland, and then they lost one to the Spurs. So they lost a total of three.
8: Well, okay. I wasn't watching those.
2: No. I understand. Yeah, I get it. Yeah.
8: Okay. But I wanted to take you to task on a couple of things.
2: Okay, go ahead.
8: First of all, Sunday was Flag Day and President Trump's birthday, and I think you should have wished him a happy birthday.
2: I wasn't on the air Sunday, so.
8: Yeah, but you could have done it on Friday, and you could have done it on Monday.
2: Can I do it today?
8: Sure.
2: A happy belated 80th birthday to our president. Happy birthday, President Trump.
8: Okay, and secondly, this is Pride Month, and I don't think you mentioned that either. You know, I used to be very, very conservative on those things, but I've changed. I look at the bright side, and the bright side is this. Now that so many LGBTQs are out of the closet, there's a lot more room to hang your clothes. And that'll be...
2: I have not wished anyone Happy Pride Month, so I apologize. Happy Pride Month to anyone who feels prideful.
8: Okay. Thank you for correcting the situation.
2: All right. Thank you for keeping me straight, Gil, in San Antonio, Texas. I appreciate the thoughts. To the text line we go, 1-844-2-McGraw, 1-844-262-4729. Here are the texts. We'll get to some more phone calls if you want to chime in. Here in Fairfield, Connecticut, Trump sold out. Worse than past presidents. He's the worst. Nothing's been accomplished. Just diverted our attention from the Epstein files. St. Louis, BB does not seem to like the Iran deal. No, they're apparently, some of his administration is bad-mouthing this deal on Israeli TV. From Illinois, Mike Rowe would be a great guest to have on your show. See MikeRoweWorks.com. I like Mike Rowe. I think he's interesting. I also think he's an old radio guy. No, and I also love his whole thing about blue collar jobs and jobs that can't be sent overseas or jobs that can't be taken by an artificial intelligent chip. No, that's a good get. We should try and work on Mike Rowe. New Mexico, another perfectly seamless day from the Trump administration as regards to the installation of a new director of national intelligence. Some folks with 40 years of service at these various agencies are going to say, forget it, and put in their retirement requests. Sorry about that. New York, BG from New York, government failed its people. All needs to be held accountable. Illinois, your interviews are top-notch. I love your laugh. Don't ever let life steal your laugh from you, and especially those few that criticize you. Just keep being you and keep laughing. It's good medicine for the soul, the Bible says, and God should know, and he must enjoy hearing us laugh and loving life. Yeah, my way to go. There you go. College Station checks in. Congrats to you and those Knicks fans. I haven't watched an NBA game since Tim Duncan retired, and you're right. It really doesn't matter. Oh, wait, I read that last night. Sorry about that. All right, here's what we got. 1-844-2-McGraw, 1-844-262-4729. We got voicemails straight ahead. We got more texts, and we got a couple of voicemails for you. Voicemails and love first-time callers. Love first-time callers. We'll get to them as well. 1-844-262-4729.
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0: 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That's 844-2-McGraw.
1: All right, what do we got going on here? 1-844-2-McGraw, just like the lady said. Let's go to the phones here. We got Tim in Washington. Tim, good morning. Welcome to America at Night.
2: It's day here, but that's okay. Hey, I got a question that I don't understand. Maybe you can talk some sense into me.
1: Okay.
2: So during this whole Iran war, I know we had bases in a lot of these countries, in Qatar, in Kuwait, in UAE, in Saudi Arabia, and so on and so on. But it just made no sense to me that Iran was lobbing missiles into all of its neighbors' countries. I mean, a lot of missiles.
1: Okay.
2: And drones.
1: Okay, that's what you didn't understand?
2: Why would you create that havoc when, you know, granted, innocent civilians are getting harmed, airports bombed. I don't understand why Iran would do that.
1: Oh, well, because very simply, that's the only thing they could do. They're a terrorist regime, and all they do is try and sow chaos. And so while they were being attacked, all they could do was just try and just indiscriminately hurt as many other people as humanly possible, thus trying to put pressure on the United States. That's why they tried to bomb Israel.
2: So we'll piss off our neighbors.
1: Yes.
2: We'll piss off our neighbors.
1: Yes. Yes.
2: Who we have to live with when the United States is going to be gone.
1: Yeah, I don't know if the United States is going to be on anytime soon, but yes. Iran is not a normally functioning regime. You are trying to put rational thoughts on an irrational regime. That's your first mistake. I don't mean that. I don't mean that literally. But you're, I don't take that. You're trying to think of this rationally. Why would a regime try and kill their own people? Why would a regime try to oppress their own people? That doesn't make any sense to you and me. However, when you have a terrorist regime like this where they chant death to America all the time, that's why we don't want them to get a nuclear weapon, and that's why they have confounded the West for 50 years. It's because they don't respond in a normally functioning way.
2: So, at the end of it, let me get this right.
1: Yes.
2: If a peace agreement or a settlement or a memo of understanding gets settled, Iran has now basically pissed off all of its neighbors, and they're going to be more secluded than they ever were.
1: Well, not only that, now their neighbors, apparently Donald Trump agreed that their neighbors, the one they've just been bombing for the last 4 months, are going to raise $300 billion and give it to them.
2: I'll tell you something.
1: Yes.
2: And it's been my belief all along, and even to this moment, I still believe it. There's going to be a lot of bombs dropped before this is over.
1: All right. I think there's already been a lot of bombs dropped. Tim, thanks for the phone call. Paul in Zanesville, Ohio, welcome to America at Night.
3: McGraw, yeah, I have two things tonight, if I could. First one's this Luigi Mangione, I believe is his name.
1: Yeah.
3: Okay, I don't know if you like Westerns, McGraw, but I do.
1: I do like Westerns,
3: okay?
1: Yeah.
3: And if you draw on a man, you can shoot him, okay? That's how it was back in the old West. And then guess what? They'd hang you high, right? If you shot somebody in the back or something, you know, they had a couple witnesses. He has more than said he did it. You know, and I disagree with this, how they're doing this. You know, the man's a coward. He shot the man in the back. Come on, man. Even in a good fist fight like we used to get into in my day, you know, you went face to face. You stood off. You fought. But this guy shot two children. Married man, I believe, if I remember right.
1: Yeah.
3: But, you know, that's ridiculous. And then the second thing is with Trump. Now, look, I'm a Trumpster. But. I think he made the wrong move at the wrong time on this. It's like a chess match. But if he wants to make a deal, I don't care if it's like Barack Obama or his deal, whatever. It's like mustard and ketchup. You know, if he makes a deal, can bring the gas prices down, the food prices down, you know, I'm okay with it. You know, and like I say, I think Trump got some kind of a quagmire. I still like a lot of the man's views and opinions. I mean, that UFC thing was crazy, you know, but man, can you not congratulate our FBI, our CIA for how they did this? And the lady that called in, right there you go. That was the key clue in that whole thing. So, you know, everybody makes mistakes. And Trump's not perfect, and Obama wasn't perfect, but you know, let's live together. But when somebody does something like that, Luigi Mangione done, you know, dude, you're a coward. I have no use for you, and I'm a proponent of the death penalty.
1: Paul in Zanesville, Ohio, thank you for your comments. Appreciate it, as always. Thanks for checking in. Yeah, the only thing I would add to that is that's his defense. That he hasn't gotten away with his defense. They haven't. The jury hasn't agreed with his defense. That's what the defense is going to argue, that it was he sort of snapped, I guess, is the defense. And I guess they're trying to go for a manslaughter charge. We'll see if it works. But I tend to agree with you. The facts already in evidence. Now, you have to sit as an impartial juror. So we'll see how the news affects those impartial jurists. But No, I tend to agree that if you went there and sought him out and had a gun and waited outside of a downtown Manhattan building to wait for him to come in to shoot him, I'm not so sure that was a situation where you snapped. That might have been premeditated. That is all the earmarks of somebody who was shot premeditated by Luigi Mangione. But also remember, he's become a bit of an internet celebrity. He's become sort of a, oh, how do I even begin to describe this? He's become an internet celebrity. There have been let's put it this way. There's a large number of people who are sympathetic to Luigi Mangione.
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1: It is a podcast. Is it a radio host? 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I don't know. Find out. Mac in Oklahoma from the Panhandle checks in on the voicemail. Mac, what do you got for us?
2: I just want to comment real quick about the Reagan era.
1: Wait a minute. Start that over again.
2: Real quick about the Reagan era versus what's going on now. I served in the United States Navy on the some aircraft carriers over there during the Libya conflict, and that kind of kicked off the peace through strength era and dealing with Muammar Gaddafi and his terrorist cells and the networks that were financing and all that. And here we are 40-some years later, and everybody's complaining about Trump's policies when you consider how tolerant he's been letting Iran cool their heels, so to speak, and all the death that's happened to some of their citizens and the quietness from other countries until now, when this choke point of fossil fuels gets to hurting everybody, all of a sudden it's important. Well, President Reagan said we don't negotiate with terrorists. So therefore, when you look at the Biden administration and the differences of the Afghanistan withdrawal, where we were letting Taliban, through our military brass, be our security blanket there as we were trying to leave, and then we had the bomber killing 13 U.S. service members, there's a kind of a difference in policy there. One's looking out for our interests, the other one's tucking their tail and running while we make mistakes like allowing a foreign adversary we've been fighting for 20 years to be trustworthy enough to handle our security as we leave. Now, that was a joke. But anyway, thanks for the time.
1: There's Mac in Oklahoma. However, we don't negotiate with terrorists. I think we just did negotiate with terrorists. That's the memorandum of understanding. That is, I think, the definition of negotiating with a terrorist. But I understand your point, Mac. Thanks for the phone call. Let's skip down to Thomas in Ottumwa, Iowa. Thomas, what do you got?
3: Sean Hannity had interviewed J.D. Vance and were not giving Iran money. We're unlocking their frozen funds. J.D. Vance was interviewed by Sean Hannity. Yeah, we're not giving them a penny. So I wanted you to know that.
1: Yes, that's what I've said. Very similar to the Obama deal. That's what the people who were supporting the Obama deal said. We weren't giving them any money. We were giving them their own money. And yes, but we are relieving them of their sanctions, so they're able to sell more of their oil. But no, it's not. We're not giving it to them, but we are lifting their sanctions, one. And then apparently we are helping the Gulf states to give them $300 billion to rebuild the country. As the last caller mentioned, they bombed their neighbors, and now their neighbors have to give them $300 billion to rebuild. Let's jump all the way down to Kyle. Kyle on the text line. What do you got, Kyle? Welcome to America at Night.
4: I am a sixth grader.
5: Sorry, I've never done this before.
4: Anyway, I love your show. You're funny. You're cool.
5: And I should probably be asleep.
1: Well, if that ain't the call of calls, we need to hear Kyle. I didn't quite hear that. What did Kyle, the sixth grader, say? Play that again for me.
4: I am a sixth grader.
5: Sorry, I've never done this before.
4: Anyway, I love your show. You're funny.

0: cool. And I should probably be asleep.
1: Kyle is clearly a very smart kid. I'm funny, I'm cool, and he loves my show. I mean, the kid's brilliant, obviously. Kyle, you can call back anytime. Good stuff. All right, let's go to the phones. We've got David in San Francisco. David, try and beat that, my friend. Welcome to America at Night.
2: Hey, thanks, McGraw. Did you say he was from Iowa? I guess it's just going on 11 o'clock out there. So, yeah, maybe he's leaning on
1: He can stay up late and listen to the show all night long if he wants to.
2: Sure, yeah, and just to remind him that your show starts almost 2 hours ago, so tune in a little earlier and he won't skate the issue. Hey, Alan, it gives you a chance to tout your podcast. Hey, I was interested in ICE moving in on Iowa, but as you were just talking about what's going on in Iran, I just sent something over to your Facebook page. It comes from Radio Free Europe. And it's an article that's just a little over a year ago. And apparently, you know, if you know about Iran, they were Shia and Sunnis were over in Saudi Arabia. In fact, there are Wahhabists over there. And they've been fighting for years on the religious front. But it shows Saudi shaking hands with an Iranian and they're working on a nuclear power plant issue. That perhaps Iran could produce nuclear fissionable material, or not fissionable, nuclear material for the nuclear power plants around the whole region, the whole Middle East. So it almost smells like what Donald Trump was doing was trying to capture, either he was trying to stop nuclear power plants around Saudi Arabia or around the Middle East, or he was trying to do a corporate takeover of the fuel supply. So, like I say, it's from Radio Free Europe, and it this is long before the attack happened.
1: I'll take a look at it.
2: Yeah, thank just you for the issue of ICE in Minnesota. There are some headlines. ICE is moving in again. They've never given the evidence of the good killing. They've never given the evidence of the Preddy killing. They're withholding evidence, basically withholding evidence of two murders, allowing those ICE agents to skate free, and they're now starting to terrorize the state of Minnesota again.
1: All right, I'll take a look at it. David in San Francisco, thanks. Let's go to Danny in Rolla. Danny, you're on America at Night.
3: Hey, brother.
1: Hey, bud.
3: Your caller earlier evidently doesn't study history or theology very much. Saddam had attacked his own people. Saddam Hussein attacked Kuwait. They're both Arab. Okay. The IRA and the Catholics, Protestants versus Catholics, they're both Christian. They had war for years. And on your very last caller, he was talking about the whole uranium and nuclear reactors. One of the deals that was proposed, you give up everything, we'll give you nuclear material, not weapons grade, in perpetuity. And the last thing that I was curious about is I've not heard you comment on Hillary Clinton's comments where she was excoriated for saying our house and all this about the White House and the UFC when her husband desecrated our house. What say you, brother?
1: Yeah, I didn't hear Hillary's comments on that. I heard Hillary talk about how Joe Biden shouldn't have run for re-election, but I did not hear her comments about I guess she was making derogatory comments about the UFC. Was that what she was making comments about? The UFC fight?
3: Yeah, there's several articles and comments where she said Donald Trump needs to know that it's not his house, it's our house.
1: Oh.
3: And she has received a ton of blowback because she's trying to demonize Trump for having the UFC fights. and conveniently forgetting about they actually vandalized the White House when they lost. And they caused the GAO said it was at least $15,000 in damage, and it was tantamount to vandalism, which is criminal. It wasn't a prank. And besides,
1: are you talking about taking the W's off the typewriters?
3: She also took furniture out of the White House.
1: Oh, I didn't know.
3: Well, look it up. I mean,
1: I believe you.
3: Besides that, what her husband did in office and then lied about it, I did not have. Yeah.
1: Well, but President, anyway, hold on a second. President Trump wrote a hush payment check to Stormy Daniel from the White House. So I don't know how much of a leg Donald Trump has to stand on.
3: Well, here's the thing. In every industry, you have NDAs, non-disclosure agreements.
1: It was a non-disclosure because he had sex with the woman 2 weeks after his son was born, and he didn't want it to come out. So,
3: hold up, brother. Were you there? Do you know that happened, or is that just what you've heard? Because
1: hold on.

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1: It's not the only country that's oppressing its own people. A lot of our allies oppress their own people and use torture, which is against the U.S. law to send them weapons. It's called the Leahy Act. And also, my fellow Americans, we largely ignore the current extermination campaign in Gaza, but the whole world is watching. So that's the difference between us and many people around the world. So we need to wake up and see what we're doing with our tax money. Thank you, brother.
2: Thank you, Raheem. Appreciate it. Our crack staff, a little check here. In 2001, the Clintons faced a major controversy when they took over $190,000 in gifts, including china, sofas, and rugs, out of the White House when they left. Following public backlash and complaints from the donors who intended for their gifts to stay in the executive mansion, the Clintons returned $28,000 in furniture and paid for the other items. Interesting to note. So they paid for those after the backlash. Look, Donald Trump tore down the East Wing. I don't know if he would. It's again. Look, I'm not going to get into this argument over who's worse, who's better, because everybody has their own agenda. It's fine, but look, Donald Trump does not really have a leg to stand on about who desecrated the White House when he tore down the East Wing without anything. Said he was going to pay for it with private dollars, and now apparently the taxpayer is going to pay for it but don't have a say in it. Wrote a check on the Resolute desk to keep Stormy Daniels quiet. Bill Clinton desecrated the Oval Office by doing what he did. Right, the Clintons had their own problems selling off the Lincoln bedroom and whatever else. To argue who's worse is a ridiculous argument, and I don't go down those rabbit holes. So I just say, President Trump doesn't have a leg to stand on. President Trump really can't criticize the Clintons because I think you could argue he has somewhat disrespected the White House as well. That was the point I was making. So thank you very much, Danny, for the phone call. Thank you, Raheem. We got time for another. Let's do another voicemail here if we got time. We got a ton of voicemails here coming up. Let me pull up the voicemails. What happened to them? Here they go. All right. We did Mac. We didn't do Diane in Salt Lake City. Let's go to Diane in Salt Lake City.
3: I just want to let you know, if you don't know already, that Chick-fil-A is owned by the LDS Church. Yeah, and that's where they're closed on Sunday. They are pretty incredible, and I'll have to try that sandwich. Love your show. Thanks.
2: 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We got a text message here from Oklahoma. Hey, McGraw, I had the honey pepper pimento from Chick-fil-A, regular, no jalapenos. Delicious. Thanks for the recommendation. Now, here's the thing about the honey pimento with no jalapenos from Chick-fil-A. I'm going to start ordering it with the jalapenos and then take the jalapenos off of the bun. Because you get just the tinge, just the taste of the jalapenos, but none of the hotness, right? So I order the honey pepper, the honey pimento chicken sandwich from Chick-fil-A. It's now back, apparently for a limited time. We should start a campaign to have it on the menu permanently. But I order it regular, not spicy, because you can order the spicy chicken. But I order it now with jalapenos. But I make sure I take the jalapenos off. So it just gives you that sort of extra tinge, but not any of the hotness. I don't know how they do it, but Chick-fil-A has got it going on. All right, do we have time for one more? How about Ronald in Phoenix? Real quick, let's sneak Ronald in. Ronald, what do you got?
4: I think people should work with their hands. Work with their hands and build things with their hands instead of complaining. We have a problem in this country. We complain too much. We have to stop complaining. We have to do something.
2: I agree, Ronald. What a great note to end on. America at Night, back in a moment.
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2: Our crack staff here at America Tonight. In October 2016, Michael Cohen, then attorney for President Trump, used the home equity line of credit to wire $130,000 to Stormy Daniels to secure a non-disclosure agreement. After the election, Cohen was reimbursed through a series of checks and invoices. Prosecutors revealed that Trump personally signed several of these reimbursement checks while in the White House in 2017. The records for these payments were falsely categorized as standard monthly legal expenses rather than reimbursements. So there you go. The Stormy Daniels Donald Trump scandal detailed how the checks were central to the charges that he unlawfully sought to influence the 2016 election. Not only did he write the checks from the White House, he also then mischaracterized them as payments for legal expenses as opposed to a reimbursement for the hush money check. So that's the official word on that. All right, we are officially out of time. Couldn't get to everybody tonight. Man, it was a fun night. Too many texts, too many phone calls, too many voicemails. Keep the voicemails coming, keep the texts coming, keep the phone calls coming. We'll do it all again tomorrow night. Our thanks to Dan Mason, who spent some time with us earlier in the show. He's got a new book out called Fearless. And if you're a radio junkie, and if you're Kyle, who's in sixth grade and probably should be sleeping but is up listening to the show, Fearless is a story about Dan Mason's journey into radio. As a six-year-old listening to the radio, we've all been there, Kyle. Can't wait till you get into the business. That's going to do it for us. Our executive director tonight is Alex Hinton. Our engineer is Richard Good. I'm McGraw Millhaven. This is America at Night on Westwood One. We'll see you tomorrow.
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0: News this hour from Town Hall. I'm Jason Walker. President Trump says any benefits tied to a new agreement with Iran comes with conditions.
21: President Trump is discussing a proposed investment fund tied to the new memorandum of understanding between the United States and Iran.
22: We're not doing anything. We're not putting up money. Only if they're doing things right. If they're doing things right, if people want to invest, they can invest. But they had this $300 million fund. It's only $300 million fund. It's only if they're doing things right.
21: Under the proposal, any investment would come from Gulf countries, not American taxpayers. Willie Nelson, the White House.
0: Republican lawmakers in Georgia will not redraw congressional or state legislative districts for the 2028 elections during a special session called by Republican Governor Brian Kemp. Now, GOP House leaders say any changes to Georgia's maps should take place only after a deliberative process, providing the public ample opportunity to provide input. A conservative congressman in Alabama, who President Trump endorsed for Senate, wins in the GOP runoff. Here's correspondent Laura Winters.
23: President Trump had endorsed the three-term congressman, saying Alabama deserves a Trump conservative in the Senate. Barry Moore is a member of the conservative House Freedom Caucus. Moore beating political newcomer Jared Hudson, a former Navy SEAL, in the runoff. Moore is hoping to win Tommy Tuberville's seat as he runs for governor of Alabama in November.
0: Ukrainian President Volodymyr Zelensky says his country securing key support from world leaders at the G7 summit, adding major industrial nations pledging to bolster Ukraine's air defenses and energy supply. They also plan to increase sharp economic pressure on Moscow as Russia's all-out invasion continues. More on these stories, townhall.com.
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0: Well, the world of tennis' most famous sisters are returning.
25: Serena and Venus Williams are bringing their doubles partnership back at Wimbledon. The All England Club has announced a doubles wildcard invitation for the Williams sisters to the tournament, which starts in less than 2 weeks. The move comes after 44-year-old Serena recently returned to competition after nearly 4 years away from professional tennis. Venus has still been competing sporadically and turned 46 on Wednesday. The Williams sisters have won 14 Grand Slam titles together in doubles, including 6 at Wimbledon. Their last title together at Wimbledon came a decade ago. I'm Geffen Coolball.
0: Such a sweet deal. 6 Japanese ice cream makers raided by the government fair trade watchdog, officials on suspicion of price fixing. Tokyo-based Meiji says it has been raided. Breaking news and analysis, townhall.com. Well, interest rate worries are sending stocks even lower.
26: Stocks closed lower on Wall Street after the Federal Reserve indicated it's more likely than before to raise interest rates this year to keep a lid on inflation. The S&P 500 slumped 1.2% Wednesday. The Dow fell 507 points. That's about 1%. The Nasdaq Composite sank 1.3%. Treasury yields rose in the bond market. The yield on the 2-year Treasury bolted higher to 4.20%. Higher rates can tap the brakes on inflation, but they can also slow the economy and send prices for assets like stocks and bonds lower. Seth Sitel, New York.
0: Wrapping up the G7 summit, French President Macron urging the U.S. not to keep cutting-edge AI to itself. He's calling for global cooperation, and he criticized America for restricting foreign access to advanced models. More on these stories, townhall.com.
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0: During a bilateral meeting yesterday with French President Emmanuel Macron, President Trump said that his memorandum of understanding with Iran is a, quote, very strong document. Oh, yeah, nothing sounds tougher than memorandum of understanding. Sounds like an email you'd get from your condo board about your new doormat.
1: Yes, the Democrat Party propaganda apparatus never sleeps. They operate day and night. They undermine the United States of America. You know why, Michael? You know why they undermine the United States of America? That's right, because they're Democrats. It's what they do. They're mentally ill. I'm not mocking the fact that they're mentally ill. They need help. I think they're not looking for it, though. Yes, the memorandum of understanding. The mission here is to prevent the leading radical Islamic jihadis on planet Earth, the number one terrorists in the world, from acquiring an arsenal of nuclear weapons that Barack Obama paid for and encouraged. And no, you should continue to spin centrifuges deep underground and enrich uranium to your heart's content. And don't forget to keep extending the range of your ballistic missiles because, you know, honestly, what good are your nuclear weapons without capable ballistic missiles? The Democrat Party, and you got to undermine the Republican president. And try, you know, that would-be terrorist attack on the White House on Sunday night with the big UFC fights going on in the South Lawn. And, 23 Democrats planning on a suicide attack to murder as many people as possible. They were all going to die. And now the media, they're spinning it on behalf of the would-be terrorists, the wannabe terrorists, just like they love Luigi Mangione. Michael, is Luigi due back in court today? Apparently his lawyer screwed up and didn't get into court the other day, but Luigi is going to be back in court, and then you know, you got a teenager stabbed the guy to death, and he's a hero of the Democrat Party too. They're mentally ill at the highest levels of government now. They are Democrats there. Very, very happy Wednesday to you once again. Thank you for joining us. We remain at 888-630-9625. 9625. That's 888-630 for Democrats. 9625. 9625 for Democrats. Just in case, we've got open lines for Democrats. They never call in because they might have to explain themselves or something, and that never goes very well for them. Because you know why it never goes very well for them? You know why, Michael? Because of the mental illness. It really is a big part of it. The mental illness thing is a problem. And I told you a story, it was a couple of years ago now, about how young liberal women, more than half of young liberal women, are mentally ill. They've been diagnosed. They've actually been diagnosed by mental health professionals with mental illnesses. And I told you the story. It keeps going. I mean, it's crazy because they're so nutty. But here it is. In last year in 2025, a groundbreaking Pew research people, you know, they do polls and things. Pew research study. Renewed attention from 2020, but getting renewed attention last year in 2025. Greater focus on mental health issues. I thought the Democrats fixed all of that with Obamacare and everything. But listen to this. More than half of self-described young white liberal women, right? 56.3% of self-described young white liberal women. They can't really just self-describe as young or white, but they're liberals. They're young, young, they're white, they're women, and they self-describe as liberal. And 56.3% of those people between the ages of 18 and 29 say that they have been diagnosed with a mental health condition. Isn't that amazing? And you remember that if you compared that to conservative women in the same age cohort at 18 to 29, it's only about a quarter. Only about a quarter of that number of conservative women have been diagnosed with any kind of mental illness, but mental health issues. But 56.3% of Democrat, of liberal women who are white, And it's racist too, I think. Isn't that amazing? And I thought, well, that's quite interesting. And the reason I was reminded of that this morning is because of a new story in the Free Beacon, the Washington Free Beacon, a wonderful publication. And they've got great stories all the time. But they've got this this item today, and it starts out talking about Telefrico in Texas, the Democrat who's running for Congress down there. But they are there, and he's it turns out his mom is his his shepherd or something like that. But it turns out that if you look at Ivy League colleges, you know, like Harvard and Yale and Princeton and places like that, where the fancy go to, you know, to meet and greet and all that good stuff, the mental illness in the Ivy Leagues for the students now, not haven't even gotten to the professors, you know, we got Focahontas on Capitol Hill and all that. But listen to this. It's an epidemic. 47% of Harvard seniors who participated in the Harvard Crimson Survey, that is their, you know, the Crimson is their color, and that's their newspaper, the school paper, the Crimson. The Harvard Crimson Survey said, listen now, 47% said that they had experienced mental illness at some point during their 4 years at Harvard. 47%. You could round that to about half. About half of Harvard seniors said that they have experienced mental illness at some point during their 4 years at Harvard. And it gets better. Another 13% said they were unsure. They're going to Harvard and they're seniors and they're not sure whether they've been diagnosed with mental illness. I don't think, if I owned a big corporation, I don't think I would hire people that went to school at Harvard. You'd have to have some kind of affirmative action program in my corporation. If I were Elon Musk or something, I would say let's not hire any Ivy League people at this moment in time. And then if you really wanted to make an argument, you could come and maybe we could set up an affirmative action program for you or something because you went to Harvard and you're all insane and mentally ill and spoiled brats and all that stuff. But 47% of Harvard seniors said that they had experienced mental illness during their 4 years at Harvard. Another 13% said they weren't entirely sure. At Princeton, a survey of seniors there, conducted by the student newspaper also, found that, hang on, over 60% of them had experienced mental health issues. They had gotten mental health counseling or therapy over the course of their years at Princeton. And at Yale, the university is facing a lawsuit because it has failed to accommodate, quoting now, students with mental health disabilities. They had so many students with mental health disabilities at Yale that there's a class action lawsuit going on. The number of self-reported mental illnesses at the top Ivy League schools dwarfed the numbers for the general population. And the Washington Free Beacon's Ira Stoll notes that the paper published in April found that very liberal students report mental illness at about double the rate of conservative or very conservative students. Isn't that amazing? So this has been happening for years, but it's now, I think, established scientific fact, that association with the Democrat Party is indicative of mental illness. It would seem that it's more likely than not if you, and the Ivy League, honestly, you shouldn't hire people from the Ivy League. I'm a City College guy when I came to Washington, started working with Ivy League people all over the place. That's when I officially became entirely unimpressed with the Ivy Leagues. You know, hey, Santa Barbara City College, I guess I learned more than you did somewhere along the way. But isn't that amazing? And they double the rate if you self-describe as very liberal and then compare that to the cohort that self-describes as conservative or very conservative, it turns out that mental illness is at double the rate among very liberal people because they're mentally ill and criminally insane. Violently criminally insane. Like the mob, 5 arrested yesterday, still some on the loose. In fact, I don't know if you saw this, the Secret Service and the FBI are having a little whizzing match back and forth because the Secret Service is miffed. They're upset, they're unhappy that the FBI made public the arrests of the 5 Democrats that were planning the terrorist attack on the White House on Sunday night when the big UFC fight was going on. And they were going to come in with drones that would drop bombs, and then five snipers and sniper teams who would massacre as many people as possible. And our friend Jasmine was there, right there on the ellipse while all of this was going on. And this is the Democrat Party. This is the Democrat Party is violent and violently criminally insane. Now, I don't think any of these 23 terrorists or wannabe terrorists went to Ivy League schools, as far as I know. And it's kind of a great story in some way, because it was the mother of one of the terrorists that notified the police, said that her son had taken all of his graduation money and bought a bunch of guns, which is fine, good, normal, healthy stuff. But then she was apparently looking at his social media, snooping around a little bit, found that he was a 19-year-old who looks like he's 40. Have you seen this guy, Michael? This 19-year-old guy with the hair loss and the beard and the overweight, and he's 19 years old and he wants to be. But it's good that the mom, he doesn't look so good for 19. I think he's going to be in prison for a long time. Maybe he can sort out get some mental health help there in prison. But it's nice that mom, it really is nice that mom squealed on her son, and as that doesn't make her a bad guy, makes her a good guy. She saw that her son was about to become a terrorist, and she stopped him, and it's good because now mom has a jailed lunatic rather than a dead terrorist for a son, because that suicide attack was not going to end well for any of them, and her son was going to be shot and killed, and then he'd be dead, and she wouldn't have a son to talk to at all. So there's that, and it's a good thing that mom narked out her son and got him arrested by the FBI, because otherwise terrible things would have happened, and of course her son would have been killed in a hail of gunfire. And all of that good stuff. Now, when was the double shooting in front of our radio station, Michael? That was less than 2 months ago, I think. But we were getting ready to come into work in the morning and heard that two men had been shot and killed in front of our building, in front of the radio station, Washington D.C. And it turns out there's a bus depot right across from the building where the radio station is. And it where the buses come at the end of the day and stuff, and where the bus drivers go in the morning to get on their buses and pull out several shifts and all that. And turns out one of the bus driver men shot another guy that he worked with, because the guy was apparently boyking his wife or something. And then the man killed himself. And then so that was it was a murder-suicide is what it was. And yesterday I was talking about all the sirens. I told you about all the sirens around where we are and the Wisconsin Avenue had been shut down, the radio station just about a block off of Wisconsin Avenue in Washington, and lots of sirens, more than usual. And it turns out that a Democrat, as it turns out, police have identified him as a Democrat, shot and killed a woman. I think she was standing at a bus stop, city bus stop, on the sidewalk on Wisconsin Avenue, major road in D.C., shot and killed her, and then he got on the bus, because he figured, well, I might as well, take the public transportation, and he got on the bus after he shot and killed the woman that he knew, and witnesses said, hey, police, that guy just shot and killed this woman here who's laying there dead on the sidewalk, and he got on this bus, and he got hit, and so the police said, which bus, that bus? Said, yeah, that bus, and the police went up to the bus, and the guy went and grabbed for his gun again. And a police officer shot him like five times and killed him right there. So he had a murder and then suicide by cop, I think might be. But crazy stuff. And that was just blocks from everything and everywhere where we are all the time. I tell that story because I got a video this morning of the shooting on the bus. And it's a pretty well. You think I should post that? You think people would? Maybe not. I'm not sure if it's the most enjoyable thing of all, but it's interesting, and it's a crazy world out there, isn't it? At least in Democrat-run cities. And we had, primary elections yesterday, and voted in the primary election, and all that stuff, and then went out with friends and had a couple of beers, because we went voted in the afternoon. Work, and all that stuff. Believe it or not, I ran into our mayor yesterday. I ran into our mayor, Muriel Bowser. And she's decided she's not running anymore. And now we've got a socialist coming in who's a radical leftist extremist. And she is winning the day. She's winning big time. And I ran into our current mayor, and I did go over and say hello to her, and she doesn't know me from Adam, of course. But we've got this, what's her name, Louis George, her last name, and she's got 52% of the vote over this Kenyon McDuffie guy, who has 36.6% of the vote. And the socialist, the radical extremist, Louis George lady, she is the new, she's going to be the Mamdani of Washington, D.C. And I've got to say, I was telling people yesterday, I hope that the radical leftist lady, Louis George, wins. She wants to, you know, I'm going to fight Trump. That's a good approach to being mayor of Washington, D.C. And Trump said, well, maybe we'll take away home rule from the Democrats and the federal government will take control of Washington, D.C. And I hope that that happens. I genuinely hope that I hope that home rule is taken away from the Democrats in the District of Columbia. And the federal government takes over. That's how bad our city government is here, the elected Democrats. You know, we got the city councilman who says that the Rothschilds make it snow in Washington in the wintertime because the Jews, you know, control the weather and all that stuff. They're not well. And now this Louis George lady, who's a radical and extremist, if she wins, whatever Democrat wins the nomination for the Democrat Party becomes the mayor because they like crime and mayhem and high taxes and stupidity. So they keep electing Democrats. And I hope that President Trump will take away home rule, which we've only had here since the 1970s. It's time for that to go away. When the communists elect these lunatics. So we've got that going for us. We are at 888-630-9625. Updates on everything from Iran and President Trump to terror plot against the White House that the Democrats stage. The news media downplaying the terrorism because they're not Republicans. They never are. 888-630-9625.
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Also, I want to get into this a little bit later on, but here's a good headline for you. There was in Chicago, Illinois, there was a cross burning, you know, like the Democrats with the KKK, and became a big story in Chicago in the local news because there's a cross burning in 2026, and you know they're building the Obama whatever that is, the Chernobyl Center, and it's a big deal because don't you know who he is? All that stuff. And there's a cross burning. Well, a man has been arrested. A man has been arrested in the cross burning in Chicago. And you'll be shocked, I know, shocked to learn. The man arrested, first of all, is an Asian man. He's an Asian man. And he's a left-wing Asian man. He's left-wing. This is shocking, right? Burning the cross at Chicago and all that. And he says, because, you know, he's been arrested and he's a left-wing Asian man. And he says that he burned the cross in Chicago. As an anti-Trump protest, because Trump derangement syndrome

0: at turtlebay.org.
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And we have returned. Yeah, President Trump is still over in Europe. He's in Europe. He's got

0: a lot to do. You know, dinner at Versailles with the President of France and talking about gold leaf with macaron and fromage. That's his code name. It's macaroni and cheese. It's fromage. That's cheese. Come on. And also, I want to return to yesterday. I played audio of Joe Scarborough for you, where he lied like a psychopath about the Iran nuclear deal and Donald Trump and Barack Obama. And he Joe Scarborough yesterday said that Donald Trump just stole Barack Obama's Joint Comprehensive Plan of Action, which they call the JCPOA, inexplicably. And that it's plagiarism, and I pointed out yesterday that that's the biggest lie that maybe even Joe Scarborough has ever told, the most ridiculous, fatuous. It might be a sign of mental illness. He might be a teenage Democrat girl. He could be a liberal girl, at least on the inside. You know, they are these people. But I want to get back to that because it's about how the media lies to us with a straight face, or you know, a LGBTQ face. And remember what LGBT stands for. I explained yesterday on the pickup truck in South Haven, Michigan, when we were having breakfast. Nice lady driving her big pickup truck with bumper stickers on the back said LGBT. And beneath that it said liberty, guns, beer, and Trump. LGBT, that was her thing. But let's go to the telephones. I want to get to President Trump on Iran and the media lying about Iran and updates on the UFC terror attack that the Democrats were plotting. Amazing stuff. And Hillary Clinton has reared her ugly head again. That's a metaphorical term of reared her ugly head. But in this case, it's quite literal. We've got that coming up. But before we get to all that, let's go to the telephones and talk to the American people. Let's go to Bob calling from Chattanooga, Tennessee. Oh, Bob, you're on the Chris Plant Show.
1: Hey, thank you for taking my call.
0: You bet, Bob.
1: What I want to say is that the war with Iran was a mistake, and this that we're seeing is a surrender.
0: Okay.
1: Elaborate on that?
0: Well, why don't you? Because was there any point at you said, oh, thank God we're taking out Iran's nuclear program?
1: Okay, well, because we didn't. All right, here were the goals at the beginning, was the regime change, which was unspoken, the denuclearization, and then eliminating the missile stockpile. Would you say that that's a good assessment of the initial goals?
0: I don't think regime change was ever stated, although the senior leadership was taken out militarily, killed, and they replaced their senior leadership, and then the replacement leadership was also killed. The president never said regime change, although there was discussion, it'd be nice if the Iranian people could rise up, but they've been disarmed like the Democrats would be doing here with us. And the Iranian people have not risen up to take out their regime that the majority of Iranians would like to take out. You said that they didn't, that President Trump and the U.S. military have not taken out the nuclear program. Now I guess I'll ask you to elaborate on that, because they've certainly done a lot of work toward taking out their nuclear weapons program, the uranium enrichment, spinning centrifuges, the underground facilities that the Obama people and the Democrats not only allowed but paid for. I'd say President Trump is at least setting back Iran by a great many years when it comes to their efforts to build nuclear weapons.
1: Okay, so the centrifuges are still online. Isfahan and Bordeaux, I think. But it's the same regime, but now it's more defined. I mean, Israel has, of course, assassinated the regime. I mean, it was their goal to regime change, and they assassinated the regime that was in charge, and now what we're left is an even more hardline regime whose family and friends have been murdered, and so they're much more difficult to deal with. But we have no inspectors, no nuclear inspectors. They still have the centrifuges. They still have the stockpiles of highly enriched uranium. The missile factories are working overtime, about 300 a month, according to the CIA. But we've been depleting all of our much more expensive interceptor missiles that we're going to have to rebuild that we need elsewhere. Now they control the Strait, which wasn't even a thing before, but now they have that. We're going to bribe them with billions of dollars of investment from the Middle East and giving them some of their own money, sanctions relief, huge inflation that we're suffering here, bunch of damaged bases, and not to mention the money that it costs to deploy a carrier strike group for months on end. All this was just basically to enable the Greater Israel Project. I think your listeners should look up Greater Israel Project, and you can see why we've been doing all this, expanding into Lebanon and all their neighbors. That's what really this was all about, and it was an utter failure for the United States. It cost us a lot of money. It was a terrible idea. Do you think this was a good idea? Let me ask you that, now that we've seen how it ended up.
0: Well, listen, I understand why you, I don't know about the Israel project. That sounds like a rabbit hole to me. But Israel has radical Islamic terrorist armies surrounding them from Hamas in Israel. They call it Gaza. It's Israel. And, of course, Hezbollah in Lebanon and the Houthis in Yemen. But all of it really is being driven by Iran in Tehran and funding it with the oil money.
1: Why do they hate them so much, do you think?
0: Why do they hate Israel so much?
1: Yes. Why is it that all their neighbors hate them so much? And why, you know, Hezbollah and Hamas and all these organizations, like, why is all that? Why is that such a hatred among all the neighbors of Iran? I mean, I think it has to do with the fact that they invade all their neighbors all the time.
0: Well, I gotta tell you, I wouldn't describe it that way at all. Growing up in a...
1: Well, not because you're afraid to describe it that way.
0: No, I'm not afraid of anything at all.
1: You're afraid to criticize Israel. Give me one criticism of Israel, other than they're not hard enough. You're afraid to.
0: No, I'm absolutely not afraid to, and I've got to say, and I've said before, that I am a Zionist. I believe that Israel has a right to exist without being constantly attacked and bombed and missiled and rocketed and kidnapped and raped and tortured and murdered. I think that Israel has a right to, that they have historic claim to the real estate there. They're the only people that allow everybody to live next door to one another. The only people in that region of the world where Jews live next door to Muslims and Arabs live next door to Europeans and they have like gay, not that I care, but gay pride parades and things like that. But Israel is in a tough neighborhood. They're Fort Apache on the edge of Indian territory, and to me they represent civilization in a barbaric surrounding. And why do, you asked, why do Hezbollah and Hamas and Iran hate Israel so much? Why does Iran hate Israel so much? You know, this is an Islamist thing. Radical Islam lays claim to Jerusalem, right, because of the Dome of the Rock and all this stuff, been there, seen that, all that good stuff. Israel runs the... And look, I've spent time, I've been to Egypt, I spent months in Saudi Arabia, Morocco, been to some of these places, and I live in Washington, D.C. I've got Muslim neighbors in my building and so on. But the radical Islamists are planning on taking Jerusalem, as they have been for centuries. And in fact, when the Prophet Muhammad was preaching about the most distant mosque was no place in the world, is Mecca, Medina, and Saudi Arabia. And then out of nowhere, the most distant mosque becomes Jerusalem. And they've been fighting for Jerusalem since the Middle Ages. And I don't think that they're entitled, you know, the spreading Islam by the sword in the 21st century is not something that we should sit idly by for. We've got the 25th anniversary of the September 11th, 2001 attacks coming up in just a couple of months now. And I was kind of in the middle of that, as were a lot of people. And radical Islam is blood-drenched and bloodthirsty and terroristic, and they have a sense of entitlement when it comes to Jerusalem and Israel more broadly, which they like to call various other things because they refuse to recognize Israel. I think in the aftermath of World War II, it made sense to say, you know, maybe the Jews should have a homeland that they've had since Moses crossed out of Egypt and the Red Sea parted. They've been there for quite a while. I think that they have a right to live in peace. I think everybody's got a right to live in peace if they return the favor. But why do they hate them? Ancient, insane rivalries and wars and genocidal bloodlust. Because of fundamentally anti-Semitism on their part. And it goes back to tribal warfare from thousands of years ago, right, Bob?
1: No, it's the inability of the Israelis to have any kind of self-reflection onto the way that they came upon that land and had a sense of entitlement to it and attacked all their neighbors to push them back. You know, that's the reason why there's such hostility in there. I mean, which do you think is more likely? Do you think that Islam as a group is going to attack Jerusalem, or do you think it's more likely that Israel is going to destroy the Dome of Rock, and try to get the red heifer and rebuild the third temple and all that nonsense? It seems like that's a lot more likely. I mean, who's doing all the bombing and invading right now, really?
0: The Muslims, the Iranians funding.
1: It's the Muslims. You know, I used to believe that Hamas. It was the Muslims during the September 11th stuff. I was really feeling the fever of, man, these they hate us for our freedom and all that kind of propaganda. But now, the more that you look into Israel and their responsibility for a lot of the actions around there, then you start to understand why everybody feels that way. And that's not just the Middle East either. I mean, when there's a UN resolution, it's everybody in the entire United Nations voting against Israel except for us because they own us.
0: No, not because they own us. I know that. I think that's a... I don't like the term slippery slope, but I think that's the, Israel's the bad guy, and that turns into Jews are the bad guys, and then there are the attacks on campuses in New York City, and we're restarting the 20th century, the mid-20th century European thing over again. No, I don't think Israel's the bad guy. I don't think. Look, they it's true, relocated, and it was the world, the so-called global community after World War II, that said Israel is the solution to finally put this issue to rest. And they didn't start attacking.
1: That wasn't the world's consensus, by the way. The world didn't say that.
0: They didn't. Well, it was enough of the world where it actually happened in post-World War II European powers and the Middle East. You know, look, if the Muslim-run countries in the Middle East would live in peace with their neighbors, they're the ones who attacked Israel. Israel doesn't go around attacking their neighbors.
1: Hezbollah. They totally do. You make a list. Make a list of all the times Israel has gone to war with its neighbors.
0: Well, I mean, you got to get into the details.
1: Nation of Israel is populated by people who aren't even from, who are European descent. Netanyahu is a Polish descent. Mm-hmm. And so is most of the people that are in Israel. Mm-hmm. Who exactly has a right to the land of Israel? Is it people who can make some kind of claim that they're Jews, or is it people whose families have lived there for thousands of years? I mean, really, what is the right to live? What is the right to exist for that country? Uh-huh. What does that even mean? They have a right to exist.
0: Well, I think that most nations of people have a right to exist, right? And you're debating now estate.
1: Does the Gazans have a right to exist?
0: Well, yeah,
1: they've lived in Gaza for 1,000 years.
0: Look, they were given the Gaza and democracy by the Israelis and clean water and electricity and hospitals.
1: We're going to let you live here. We're going to graciously let you live here in this land.
0: It's what they wanted.
1: We kicked you out of the other part
0: now
1: of Israel.
0: You've slipped into this anti-Israel thing that becomes the anti-Jewish thing. It really does. And it doesn't matter.
1: That's because you won't do it, Chris. All you do is you say it's the Democrats and the Republicans, and you keep people trapped in this battle of Democrats and Republicans.
0: I don't keep people trapped anywhere, my friend.
1: You're afraid to criticize.
0: I'm not afraid of anything, and I'm certainly not.
1: Right now, I dare you.
0: No, you're mistaken. Well, I don't know what I'm supposed to say to insult Israel to appease you, so I'm not interested in that.
1: Them. Make a criticism of Israel you're afraid to, and that's because you work in the media and you're afraid of the advertisers, media, and the bankers. You will not make a criticism of Israel. You'll redirect everybody to say, oh, no, this is about the Democrats.
0: Well, no. Well, first of all, Israel is the Democrats are on the wrong side of everything because they're backing Iran. They're Iran's greatest ally at this point. But no, that's not true. I mean, if I could think of something that right off the top of my head, they got nice beaches. It's a nice, clean, well-run country with good hospitals and educational system. And by the way,
2: you can't make a criticism. And by the way, no.
0: Well, listen. Well, you should give them credit for allowing everyone to live together in the same place under the peace umbrella. They're not attacking. You know, Hezbollah rains death down upon their children and schools with rockets and missiles, and they respond to Hezbollah. They're not.
2: There were more Christians in Syria before Israel instigated what they did against Syria. Now there's no Christians. And let's talk about now. Israel didn't drive Christians out of Syria. They spit on Christians in Israel. They spit on Christians in Israel.
0: Oh, really?
2: Walking down the street.
0: Have you been to Israel? I've been to Israel.
2: I'm not going to Israel.
0: My best girl and I went to Israel. There's no spitting on Christians going on in Israel. You're talking about like somebody getting into a conflict with someone, and there's a telephone video of a bad moment of people getting into a conflict. I'll show you a video that I just talked about a few minutes ago. You know, the police shooting some guy on a bus a couple of blocks from the radio station here yesterday morning. Bad things happen in the world, and that's terrible. But I got to tell you, Bob, listen, you're entitled to your opinions, obviously. Christians are not being spat upon for being Christians in Israel. Israel is being attacked. They were attacked by Syria. They were attacked by the nation of Lebanon or the government of Lebanon, but by the terrorist army living among them. The Lebanese people, a great many of them, probably most of them, would like to get rid of Hezbollah from Lebanon too. Lebanon used to be the, you know, kind of the pearl of the Arab world of the Middle East, and Beirut was the greatest Arab city in the world, and they just keep attacking everybody and killing everybody. I've been to the Golan Heights where the burned out tanks are still there, and it's not because Israel was attacking its neighbors. They're attacked by their neighbors, and then they're better at warfare, and they're smarter, all the Nobel Peace Prizes and science and economics and stuff, Nobel Prizes. Israel is good at stuff, and the Arab nations, not famous for being good at a lot. Name a great Arab accomplishment in the last 1,000 years. They're working on the nuclear weapons so they can blow people up. That's it. I got to tell you, I just think you're wrong, Bob. And I'll try to think of something to be critical of Israel for. You know, sometimes they get aggressive, but that's because people are trying to murder them all the time. Armies of lunatics with medieval sensibilities are trying to murder them all the time. But you're entitled to your opinion, yeah. But I think you're wrong.
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0: All right, and we're back. We have returned. Bob, I tell you, I'm going back and forth, Bob, and I said I can be critical of Israel. I think they're too socialistic. I think they've got this cradle-to-grave social welfare system, and they've got universal health care. It's like Obamacare, but I think it might be called Netanyahu care. I'm not sure what it's called. They're a little less socialistic. I'm just not much of a Jew hater. I'm kind of a Jew lover. What are there, like 16 million Jews on planet Earth? About the population of the New York metropolitan area on the planet. And I tell you, they do up the Jews. I don't want to stereotype, but they've done all kinds of great and amazing things. And haven't they? They've not been belligerents, and they're not warmongers. They just like to live in peace. And you live Jews next to Muslims, next to Christians, next to atheists, and they have gay pride parades.
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2: News this hour from Town Hall. I'm Jason Walker. An initial agreement to end the war between the U.S. and Iran, calling for Tehran to dilute its stockpile of highly enriched uranium. The deal waives some sanctions on the country, immediately allowing Iran to sell its oil. The government has emptied its Everglades detention center.
3: All of the immigration detainees at the South Florida detention center known as Alligator Alcatraz have been transferred to other facilities. That's according to the Department of Homeland Security. Spokesperson Laura Biss cited concerns about hurricane season in an email that came just before government meteorologists confirmed the first tropical storm of the 2026 Atlantic season had formed in the Gulf. DHS did not say how many detainees were moved or where they're headed or whether the center was closing permanently. The ACLU and other organizations have been pressing for the tent facility in the Everglades to be shut down. I'm Jennifer King.
2: Times are changing and rapidly. Soon, half of all American school kids will live in states that offer public money for private education. Here's Keith Peters.
4: Texas is the latest to join in, budgeting $1 billion to spend this fall on private school scholarships or homeschooling expenses. Next year, the federal government will start incentivizing private school scholarships in states that have never offered them before. In theory, these programs are supposed to give children an educational opportunity they wouldn't otherwise have. Keith Peters reporting.
2: Well, the U.S. Air Force has identified the 8 people killed in Monday's crash of a B-52 in California. Authorities said the victims were between the ages of 32 and 53. They include 4 active duty airmen, 1 who was a reservist and also on board that flight were 3 civilians. More on these stories, townhall.com.
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2: Well, Tropical Storm Arthur forming off the Gulf Coast of Texas, becoming the first named storm of the Atlantic hurricane season.
9: Most of the heavy rainfall is going to be across Louisiana and then parts of southern Mississippi and Alabama. And then as we move through the latter part of the week, there still is going to be a risk for heavy rainfall across parts of the southeast as kind of the residual moisture from the system remains over that area.
2: National Hurricane Center forecaster Dan Brown, though late word, says the storm is beginning to get a little slower right now. A Long Island, New York architect who lived a secret life as the Gilgo Beach serial killer has been sentenced to life in prison without parole. Rex Huerman had previously admitted in court to killing eight women, many of them prostitutes. Breaking news and analysis, townhall.com. Federal Reserve Board Chairman Kevin Warsh is developing task forces to make changes in how the central bank does its overall work.
10: A Federal Reserve that is clear-eyed about its mission, fit for purpose, and focused on the future.
2: Warsh says the board is committed always to lowering inflation, which remains too high.
10: That's what we're prepared to say about inflation, but the commitment to deliver is strong, unanimous, and unambiguous. And that's, I think, an important message. We've missed for 5 years, and we're going to fix that.
2: Tough day on Wall Street Wednesday. The S&P 500 fell 91 points on the session. Dow Jones Industrial Average dropped more than 500 after getting off to a good start. Then it was just right down the tubes. And the NASDAQ was off 354. More on these stories, townhall.com.
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0: Trump has been taking a victory lap over this purported deal with Iran that no one has seen. The White House hasn't released any of it. They haven't released it to Congress or to the press or anyone, but the president has been selling it as hard as he can. He wrote, Iran has agreed to never have a nuclear weapon. Also, the story that the U.S. is paying Iran $300 million is fake news put out by the Democrats, which is funny because the story is not that the U.S. is paying $300 million, it's that we're paying $300 billion with a B.
1: Ah, yes, the propaganda apparatus of the Democrat Party is boundless. It is tireless. They're morning, noon, and night. They're spinning. They're lying. It's entertainment. It's comedy. It's propaganda by the hard left. The Democrat Party is the most corrupt institution. They're news media allies. It's just that's the entertainment media. They're undermining. They're actually Iran's best idiots. They're the useful idiots of radical Islam. Used to be the Soviet Union. Now they're the useful idiots of the people that would cut their heads off and slam them on pikes. You know, they're Democrats. There's something terribly wrong with them. Terribly, terribly wrong. Well, happy Wednesday and welcome back. Wednesday is, of course, it's hump day. And in the Clinton household, we know what that means. Hillary has to get out of the house, go someplace else and be bitter for a while. Well, Bill Clinton does the things that Bill Clinton does. It's hump day. Get out of the house, Hillary. Come on. And it's mailbag day here on the Chris Plant Show. And I was just going through with Michael Piercy our mailbag questions of the day, which I look forward to getting to. And we have the propaganda of the left. I got to tell you, yesterday I played the audio of Joe Scarborough, claiming that he had read the non-existent agreement between the United States and Iran. So he couldn't have read it because nobody's read it, because it's not on paper, because it's still in the middle of being negotiated, and it isn't there yet. You know, is it cake yet? What is that? It's in progress. And Joe Scarborough yesterday lied to a very small number of people watching MSDNC. And extraordinary stuff. And I pointed out yesterday that he was lying shamelessly because he couldn't have read it, because it's not on paper for anyone to read. And so when he claimed falsely that he had read it and that President Trump has stolen Barack Obama's Iran deal, word for word, he plagiarized it. This is what the psychotic, mentally ill, I think they're all mentally ill, right? Joe Scarborough, who used to pretend to be a Republican, and now he pretends to be a journalist or something like that. But isn't it amazing? Let me go to some audio here, because this is where are we with this Iran deal? The Iran deal is not, it's not cake yet. It's not Jell-O yet either. It's just not there. And I think that President Trump and his team are working feverishly, some behind the scenes and working with allies, including Arab countries surrounding Iran, and Iran has been bombing them and all this stuff. And it is in progress. And talking about the $300 billion, there is a discussion of $300 billion in relief for Iran, economic aid and so on, but that will come from the Arab world, from their neighbors. They have a lot of money because of oil and things like that, you're probably aware. And that will be part of the, all right, tit for tat, quid pro quo. You get this for that, and if you behave. And we were talking to Bob earlier, said the Strait of Hormuz. Now they have the Strait of Hormuz. Iran always had the Strait of Hormuz, all right? And it's right there. It's been there forever, for thousands of years. And there's no surprise there. It's not, oh, they suddenly have control of the Strait of Hormuz. You know, they have the opportunity to join what we used to call the Community of Civilized Nations. And we'll see about all that. And MS-13, DNC, the cable channel that's not a news channel at all, it's a propaganda outlet like Jimmy Kimmel, and the whole propaganda apparatus of the Democrat Party is everywhere. And they lie all the time. And speaking of lying all the time, we played this soundbite yesterday because Joe Scarborough had said this day before yesterday, and so we played it yesterday. And listen to the gigantic lie. And this is it about the media writ large as well, more broadly, pull out and look at Joe Scarborough representing NBC fake news. And again, yesterday I said I think that the White House briefing room, they should play this clip of Joe Scarborough and say, you know, this is not journalism. This is just fabricated lies. And NBC News is no longer recognized as a legitimate news organization by the White House. And your White House press badges are no longer valid, no longer accepted. You have these badges hanging around your neck with a beaded chain, metal chain. And when you go to the White House, you have to show them to the Secret Service, and you swipe them also electronically. They're scanned, so you can make them so that they don't scan anymore. But here is Joe Scarborough yesterday. We played the audio yesterday. Lying, lying, lying, and just making it up and fluffing Barack Hussein Obama as though he had done something great when we know that what he did was he gave billions and billions of dollars to the world's number one state sponsor of terrorism, which they used to enrich uranium, to spin centrifuges, to stockpile enriched uranium, enriched to 60%. You want it 90% for weapons grade, but they're supposed to keep it below 5% when it comes to medical use and energy. And they lied and lied and cheated and cheated. And because they're terrorists, you know, and mass murderers and things, they blow up Jewish community centers in Buenos Aires in Argentina because they can't stand the idea that Jews are shooting pool at night in Argentina, so they have to go murder people. These are not good neighbors, you know, global neighbors. And radical Islam, not good stuff. You know, after, again, the 25th anniversary of the September 11th, 2001 attacks coming up this September 11th in not so long, 25 years, a quarter of a century, but I still remember it well, and I still remember smelling the charred and burnt human flesh in the Pentagon, which was the aroma for weeks, if not months, in there, and then it was kind of hard to shake that aroma. It digs in your sinuses, you know. But here's Joe Scarborough lying about how he has read the Trump administration's deal with Iran having to do with nuclear weapons and various other things. And this is just made up completely, fabricated out of nothing. He didn't read anything because there's nothing there to read.
2: We don't really know exactly what's in it. My concern is, watch if you look at the language,
1: look at the language,
2: the deal on nukes, which Donald Trump said this is why he was fighting
1: look
2: the
1: at
2: war,
1: the language,
2: it is identical, as identical. In plagiarized, as in lifted straight off of Obama's deal. They used the same words. They lifted it off of the Obama deal and put it on this deal on nukes. So the whole idea that Obama was weak on nukes and he's going to be tougher, if you even read the language of this memorandum of agreement, it's identical.
1: You read the memorandum of agreement, which he didn't read, and this was Monday morning that he said this. We played the audio yesterday, which was Tuesday. He said it on Monday. No one had seen. There was no memorandum of agreement. It had not been authored. It was not on paper. And he is telling his diminished mental capacity audience and diminished in size as an audience too. He's telling that he's read the memorandum of understanding, which didn't exist on Monday, and that the language is identical to whatever. There was no memorandum of understanding when Obama was sending plane loads of cash to the terrorists on airplanes loaded onto pallets that were shrink wrapped. All a complete lie. It's identical. He plagiarized it. The language, it's not there. And then this morning I was watching the Fox News Channel in the 5 a.m. hour, and live from Tel Aviv, Israel, was Trey Yingst. And when I heard this, I thought, I wonder if Joe Scarborough is watching Fox right now.
3: The signing ceremony for the deal between the United States and Iran is just 48 hours away, and the details of this memorandum of understanding are starting to leak. Axios reports that within the agreement, there is an agreed-upon ceasefire across all fronts, including Lebanon.
1: Yes, okay. So wait a minute. Here we are 2 days after Joe Scarborough said that he read the whole thing. And an actual news reporter, Trey Yingst in Tel Aviv, says, talking about a signing ceremony, the 48 hours Thursday, it's probably going to be Friday. They're still hammering out the details here, and Iran is going to screw things up and blow it up. They're going to bring in the negotiation equivalent of a car bomb to the discussion. No doubt, I think you can expect that. But he said that the the details of the Memorandum of Understanding, which we now have to call the MOU because we have to abbreviate everything, right? Starting to leak. Now, this is Wednesday morning. Little details are starting to leak. And it says that it includes a ceasefire because, you know, Hezbollah in Lebanon is one of the proxy armies of Iran. So it includes a peace with Lebanon. That is ceasing hostilities with Lebanon. And some people are going to say that makes Israel the bad guy. And it's kind of a funny thing. Trey Yinks this morning, Joe Scarborough said he had already read it. He read the memorandum and that it was plagiarized from Obama. And there was no memorandum of understanding. So Joe Scarborough is a mentally ill, psychotic liar, a pathological liar who made all this stuff up. Trey Yinks, on the other hand, is not.
3: And even once this framework is released, the memorandum of understanding, we still may not get those answers because, again, this is just the broader memorandum of understanding to enter into more detailed discussions. It is not the final deal between the United States and Iran.
1: Well, that Joe Scarborough read the memorandum of understanding, which didn't exist, and he read the agreement, which doesn't exist, and on paper, and it was just a thievery from poor Barack Obama, Hussein, who wrote the same thing years ago, and then that CIA officer, now retired, said Dan Hoffman, who was station chief in Moscow and beyond, a great career in the CIA. Dan Hoffman was on the Fox News channel this morning talking about, well, what does the deal look like so far? He's not personally involved in the negotiations or anything, but he's paying close attention and he's a smart guy in these matters.
4: I think what we have is an extension of the ceasefire and an opportunity to embark on negotiations for 60 days to get to a deal. But this isn't really a deal yet, even whatever is announced on Friday. And because we don't have the text of the deal that we expect to be seeing on Friday, there's been sort of a vacuum, I think, that has been filled with lots of speculation.
1: I think that's true. I've got to say, I think Dan Hoffman nailed it there. And that's certainly the fault of the Trump White House, the Trump administration. There is this void, or it's because of the way this is unfolding, and it's coming out slowly. But once again, Joe Scarborough said on Monday that he had read these things and that it was plagiarism and that the Trump administration had stolen it from Obama, who they think is God and can slow the rise of the oceans. And Joe Scarborough performing an act of journalistic gratification upon Barack Hussein Obama from a prone position. That is, but Dan Hoffman got it right. Amazing stuff. Now, yesterday, I turned to CNN for a while yesterday. I don't know why. And Caitlin Collins was on there looking all perky. And she was interviewing the Canadian Prime Minister, Mark Carney. She's over there in Europe with the G7 gang. It was a funny moment. You see Trump walk into the room and say, I'm the boss. And everybody laughed. It was a funny moment. It was great with all the G7 people sitting at a table. But hang on, because here's Caitlin Collins with the Canadian Prime Minister. His name is Mark Carney, and he's with the Liberal Party. You wouldn't expect him, and he's not a Trump cheerleader or anything. But Caitlin Collins was trying to get him to say, Trump is really bad, isn't he? And here is the Liberal Canadian Prime Minister, Mark Carney.
5: Mr. Prime Minister, thank you for being here. You said coming into the summit, Iran was the number one topic for the world leaders here to discuss. What is your assessment of this preliminary agreement between Iran and the U.S.?
6: Well, I came in with that as the number one topic. I have to say it exceeded my expectations. We're very pleased with the deal that's been struck.
1: Wow, the Liberal Canadian Prime Minister is very pleased with the deal that's been struck. Isn't that amazing? Just extraordinary. Mm-mm-mm. And how can that be? That doesn't make any sense at all. It can't agree with it. He can't be. That is completely nuts. He's the Liberal Canadian. And Carney with CNN yesterday.
6: It sets the groundwork to ensure Iran doesn't have a nuclear weapon. It sets the groundwork for a reintegration over time of the economies in the region. It sets the groundwork for a solution in Lebanon, which we discussed today. So it's positive. Of course, it has to be followed through. It has to be implemented. And I think one of the things is the president helped create that deal, led creating that deal. The rest of the G7 and the broader community need to help implement it.
1: And the broader community, then the international community, the G7, they're all there. They're all with Trump. It's amazing. And Carney, the Liberal Canadian Prime Minister, wasn't done.
5: Did you actually see the agreement itself?
6: I've seen the agreement, yes.
5: Oh, so the president showed it to you?
6: Well, I've seen the agreement. We have our sources, just like you.
5: Okay. Well, we haven't seen it publicly. It hasn't been released. Is it true it's about a page and a half?
1: Joe Scarborough read it a couple of days ago, Prime Minister Carney.
6: It is a reasonable length for an agreement, which is in effect, it is a cessation of hostilities. It's a ceasefire for that 60-day period, as you know. But it sets out a series of conditions and what will happen when they are fulfilled. So I think it's well structured.
1: Caitlin Collins really wanted him to disagree with Trump about something.
5: So you're on board with this agreement as it is right now, from what you've seen?
6: Yes, absolutely. And I can say this unequivocally, as is everyone else who's been in that room.
1: All the European powers, all the European leaders, the G7, the group of seven, the seven governments, the seven big economies, and everybody in the liberal Canadian prime minister, absolutely, everybody's with him. The prime minister of Canada seen some version of it in Europe, but Joe Scarborough read it on Monday morning. He read it on Monday morning. The prime ministers hadn't seen it. The president, it didn't exist. Joe Scarborough is a pathological liar. NBC should be barred from the White House as long as he works for NBC.
7: There's only one Chris Plant. The Chris Plant Show.
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0: And we have returned. Let's go to the telephones, Michael. Let's go to Doug, calling from Clifton, Virginia. Douglas, you're on the Chris Plant Show.
1: Well, I'll tell you, Chris, as difficult as it was for me to listen to Bob, it is very instructive to hear him out, because he's espousing anti-Semitism, arguments you'd hear from liberals, Democrats, and other useful idiots. And as Reagan said, it's not that they don't know anything. It's just that so much of what they know is wrong.
0: Right.
1: And the fact is, he's talking about half-truths when he's saying, oh, Israel attacks other people. It's a half-truth without context. It's an attack in response to a prior aggression. Or he's saying things that are completely illegitimate and false. I mean, he's talking right out of the Protocols of Zion. And if you were going to argue with him, which is what he tried to do, he started the conversation with you talking about Trump and the Iran deal and quickly pivoted to the Israel and Jews are the fault of everything in the world. You know, as you would say, arguing with a liberal is like chasing a squirrel around your backyard.
0: Well, I got to tell you, a friend of mine listening in Sweden actually texted me and said, you know, the old adage, which I should have mentioned when I was talking about, if the surrounding neighbors, the Arabs, laid down their arms surrounding Israel, there would be peace. If Israel laid down their arms, there would be genocide. And that tells you about everything you need to know, or it should.
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So the FBI and law enforcement across the country, or the Democrats want to defund. The FBI, they want to fund and then corrupt it like the Soviet Union. They really do. And the FBI worked this time because Democrats aren't in charge. Democrats were planning on attacking the Biden administration. They might have helped the terrorists at the Biden FBI. Remarkable stuff. And we're in the middle of Brian Todd. He actually used the words drones and gunmen. That should be sniper teams and exploding drones. Leave those things. I want to soften it up for the Democrats. They're already preparing their defense at CNN and shaving the

0: severity of the incident and downplaying using the junta. She's a Democrat. The Democrat is, I think they're fine with that, aren't they? Latest NBC fake news poll tested Americans' feelings about broad cultural issues shaping politics on the eve of the country's 250th birthday. And it turns out that what matters here is that Democrats are not proud to be Americans at all. They're just not on Team America. 90% of Republicans say that we are extremely proud or very proud to be an American. You add that up, extremely proud or very proud with Democrats, 29%, not even a third. A third would be 33%. Democrats can't do math either. 90% of Republicans, and they are, the Democrats, they're not on Team America. They're just not on our side. They're not with us. And they, amazing stuff. They've got CNN. CNN has one, too, today. 27% of Democrats say they'll display the American flag on the 4th of July for our 250th birthday. All right? So 27% of Democrats say they'll fly the American flag. That's about a quarter. 25% is a perfect quarter. So about one in four Democrats say they'll fly the flag on the 4th of July this summer, the 250th birthday of America. And 29%, CNN is reporting, say that they're proud to be Americans, 29%. And that's, I think, higher than the NBC poll. But on CNN, they're going through this. And the American flag, even the basic level of the flag, said, you know, an increased polarization on this issue, on the American flag itself, because the Democrats burn the American flag, and conservatives and Republicans, we fly the American flag, even have it on articles of clothing and things like that. But the Democrat Party is an anti-American political party. They're pro-Iran. They're pro-bad guys, but they're not on Team America. Mm-mm-mm. Just amazing. And CNN says, at 68% of Republicans and 65% of Democrats back in 2001, around the time of the terrorist attacks by the radical Islamic jihadi terrorists out of the Middle East, the Muslim world, the Arab world. Remember that? 25th anniversary coming up. I remember it like it was just last year. And back then, you had 68% of Republicans, and back then, 25 years ago, 65% of Democrats said they would, in fact, proudly display the American flag on the 4th of July. But now, 25 years later, the Democrats, not so much. Absolutely plummeting, CNN says. Just 27% of Democrats say they will display the American flag on the 4th of July on our 250th birthday because they're anti-American and they're psychotic and mentally ill and violently criminally insane. I know I keep saying that, but they keep proving it. Every day there's another, you know, there are five Democrat men in jail right now because of the plot they were involved in, the terrorist plot to attack the White House with bombs and rifles and then to attack the gate of the White House where they would all surely be gunned down and killed. A massive mass suicide, mass murder, terrorist attack by perfectly mainstream Democrats who said that they just want to, because they're anti-Trump, you know. Isn't that amazing? These people are not, they're not good neighbors. They're just not good people, are they? No, they're not. Amazing. Amazing stuff. And, I didn't even get into this Talafrico thing. This is pretty amazing. The Washington Free Beacon. Texas's James Talafrico, 37 years old, shares his only checking account. He has one checking account, and he shares it with his mom. With his mom, he's 37 years old. Hey, Mom, can you write me a check? I need to get some shoes. Left-wing Texas Senate candidate James Talafrico, some people call him Talarico, 37, reported a single checking account on his financial disclosure forms with as much as $50,000 in his checking account. He shares the account with his mother, a frequent contributor to his political campaigns, who has also pitched in to cover Talafrico's moving expenses when he was 32 years old, the records show. Talafrico's personal financial disclosures indicate the account is jointly held by the filer and the filer's mother. the father's mother. There he is. He's running for Senate. He's 37. When he was 32, he was moving, and his mom paid for it. He should just stay in her basement, I think. The people at the Free Beacon write, it's unclear why exactly Talafrica shares the account with his mother, quote, but she appears to be helping him, not vice versa. That is, the mom is still helping the 37-year-old son who's running for the U.S. Senate, and they're mentally ill. The Free Beacon's Peter Hassan writes that Tamara Talarico is in her early 60s and has joined Freakazoid Talafrica on the campaign trail. She doesn't appear to be hard up for money. She and her husband, Mark Talarico, Talarico's adopted father, a retired senior sales engineer with a degree in nuclear engineering from Texas A&M, contributed $5,000 each to Talafrica's campaign for state representative in 2021. The same year, Talafrica reported an in-kind contribution of $1,437.84 from his parents for, quote, moving expenses, reports Peter Hassan. Isn't that great? Talafrica was 32 years old at the time. Hey, Mom, I'm moving. Can I have some money to move? I got to tell you. Yeah, I had a mother, too. She was a woman. She had six boys. And there was a point much earlier than 32. I was 19. You know, I was long gone, moved to California. And you're on your own. It's like Blazing Saddles. You're on your own. Just amazing. Isn't that great? The Talafrica, 37 years old, but not all grown up quite yet, and he's running for the Senate. Isn't that amazing? Yes, sir. Your Democrat Party. They are really something. Yes, they are. Mm-mm-mm. Now, the New York Post has a story also, and it's Chris Rufo. Chris Rufo writing the story, and Austin Hufford at the New York Post. Public utilities seek LGBTQ plus contractors. This is California now. Whether they keep the lights on or not. Isn't that great? California Democrats have embraced the new form of favoritism. Contracts for businesses that are state certified are being owned by LGBTQ plus individuals. You had to just lay claim to it's affirmative action, various forms of affirmative action by the left. You know, that's they got real sexual hang-ups, these people do. The scheme operated through the California Public Utilities Commission, which they abbreviate naturally as the CPUC. It's the KEPUC. Here it is, which regulates privately owned utility companies. And isn't that amazing? And they're emphasizing, they're saying, listen, if you're an LGBTQ company involved in public utilities, then you go to the front of the line because we're discriminating against heterosexual people. Is that what it is, Michael? I think you're discriminating against heterosexual people because too normal, something like that. And then, you know, speaking of Democrats, you know how Democrats love burning things. They love firebombing. Like the Molotov cocktails are big with them these days. And they firebombed the Jewish governor's mansion in Pennsylvania because turned out he was too pro-Israel. Being Jewish, he was too pro-Israel. So isn't that amazing? They firebombed his place with Molotov cocktails, and that's just fine. In Chicago, in the meantime, and this is something that we should all pay attention to, the Democrats are still burning crosses when they get the opportunity. And isn't this amazing? The cross burners in Chicago, they had a big, oh no, white supremacists are burning crosses in Chicago, Illinois. And this is what the Democrats are going crazy about, this because and white supremacists, this is what they're saying. And you know who those, they claim those are, you know, conservatives or Republican voters or MAGA people or Trump supporters or something like that. But quite amazing because it turns out that it wasn't the cross burning in Chicago in Grant Park, where the Democrats had their big riot in 1968, which they still blame on the police. Isn't that amazing? They're really a demented bunch of people. But it turns out that the cross burning in Grant Park in Chicago was carried out by a liberal Asian American as an anti-Trump protest. anti-Trump protest. Why would he burn a cross as an anti-Trump protest? Well, because it's the old projection thing. First of all, the Democrats created the White Knights, the KKK. They're the cross-burning people. My best girl's mother, this is a crazy story. My best girl's mother was off the boat from Ireland. She grew up in Ireland, a small seaside village in Ireland north of Dublin. And I mentioned, I think, yesterday. Did I mention this yesterday? The Edge. She's from, that was on Chicago this morning. When she moved to the United States of America with her Air Force husband to Georgia, she's Catholic, of course, nice Irish Catholic woman. And her Catholic church in Georgia had a cross burned in their front yard because they're Catholics. You know, you can't have Catholics around. So it was like that. And now the Democrats, they're still burning crosses, almost amazingly. But it shouldn't be too surprising, I guess, that the Democrats are still burning crosses, and they call themselves liberals, and then they burn crosses in your park, Grant Park. They call themselves liberals, and then they firebomb the Jewish governor's mansion in Pennsylvania because he's too pro-Israel. And this guy in Chicago who burned the cross has now been caught, but it was white supremacists. All the news media, they said, oh, white supremacists in Chicago. Sure, that's what's going on. Burning a cross in Grant Park. And it's just, they're just completely insane. I've got to tell you. And they blame everybody else for it. And then pretty much every time it turns out that they get caught and they're the bad guys because of the many mental illnesses that they're not dealing with enough, I think, is it's really a big part of the problem. Left-wing Asian man claims Chicago cross-burning. Says it was anti-Trump protests and not white supremacy. How can it be white supremacy? He's an Asian guy. Here's a picture of him here. 21-year-old University of Illinois at Chicago student said he is the person connected to the cross-burning in Chicago's Grant Park last week. He's a senior there at the University of Illinois at Chicago. Senior Merlin Liu, L-U is the last name, told NBC5 Chicago's Chuck Goody that the motive was to protest the Trump administration, sure, cross-burning in Grant Park, Trump administration, and that he understood the historical significance of the imagery. Now, the Democrats will likely run him for office before they're done here because, you know, he's Asian. So you can't be critical of him and just because he's burning crosses and stuff. And he said, I did know about the historical relevance beforehand. And isn't that amazing? I did know. And he's talking to the TV news there. But I didn't know the severity, he said, how racially motivated it may seem from what I did. You should be kicked out of college for being that stupid. Because my protest has nothing to do with race, nothing to do with gender. Nobody brought up gender. You did. You must be a tranny or something. Lou has been taken into police custody as a person of interest in connection with the cross-burning. The cross-burning, isn't that amazing? And Andy No, the wonderful Andy No is on the job here, says the cross-burning incident in Chicago that was blamed on white supremacists was actually a leftist anti-Trump protest by an Asian-American man, college senior, Merlin Liu, said he was protesting Christian nationalism and MAGA. Sure, Christian nationalism and MAGA. If he's deportable, he should be deported this afternoon. He should be kicked out of the country. If he's not, the Democrats should run him for office because of their many mental illnesses. Aren't they amazing? Yes, sir. Man, oh, Manischewitz. Now, we were still going through. Is that anti-Semitic, do you think? I don't think it is. Let's go to this because we've got, you know, the Iran deal, which is, I got to say, it's not jello yet from what I can tell. And Joe Scarborough is a psychopathological liar, lying on Monday that he had read documents that didn't exist and that Trump stole the body of the documents from Barack Hussein Obama, who didn't have a memorandum of understanding and gave nuclear weapons to the extent that he could to the terrorists because he's not on Team America. Isn't that amazing? But and Caitlin Collins with the Canadian Prime Minister played that audio on CNN, right? And then J.D. Vance yesterday. Look what I've done to the clock. J.D. Vance was on the Fox News Channel yesterday and talked about this, and I want to get to that coming up as well. And there's J.D. Vance's boy, is he comfortable in his skin, and he's a good, solid guy. President Trump was asked about it too, and every soundbite that I played today reminds us that Joe Scarborough is a psychopath and that he makes up things like a school child and lies out loud angrily pounding the table, things that he just made up. They're all mentally ill and mostly violently criminally insane. We're at 888-630-9625.
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0: 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I've been surfing here since I was a kid. Now, seeing my grandson out on the water, it means everything to me. Watching him and taking in the blue waves, the sea breeze, the blurry horizon.
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0: And we're back. Let's go, Michael. Let's go to the telephones. Let's go to Ed, calling from Alexandria, Virginia. Eduardo, you're on the Chris Plant Show.
1: Hey, Chris. Welcome back. Welcome back. You said earlier that you were looking for a song. It was kind of funny. I was multitasking, and a song came on by Gloria Estefan. You know, The Music Is Gonna Get You.
0: Uh-huh.
1: And I thought, and so I started humming along. I'm like, the Democrats are gonna get you. The Democrats. anyway,
0: a very musical soul. That's good. That's good, healthy activity.
1: Yeah, you know. You know. I'm going to segue first. Then I'm going to get into Bob real quick. I can do this in like 20 seconds. You know, we all love you, right? Obviously. But we also love the audience. I mean, I learn a lot from you. I learn a lot from the audience. You have the best audience ever. And I think, Bob, this is like a teaching moment. He can learn. Israel, where I've been a couple of times, and I've been to the Middle East, and I'm not Jewish. But, you know, the day that they became a state, they were attacked by every one of their neighbors.
0: Uh-huh.
1: And all they want to do is live in peace. That's what they want to do. Of course, they have to spend, you know, 68% of their GDP on protecting themselves. But the bottom line is with Israel is, you're right, you know, they're the only country there that has neighbors of all ethnic backgrounds, right? All religions.
0: And Western values.
1: And Western values, too. And you mentioned, you were kind of joking about the socialists. I mean, you can't get more capitalistic than Israel.
0: Yeah, right.
1: And
0: that's true.
1: Here's a fun fact, because I'm in technology.
0: Uh-huh.
1: Israel has over 1,500 patents. The rest of the Middle East has zero.
0: And Nobel Prizes don't impress me anymore, but go to the Nobel Prize category and it's off the charts. The Arab world and the Islamic world versus Israel, little tiny Israel. They have nice beaches where, you know, women in bikinis. And
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3: News this hour from Town Hall. I'm Jason Walker. Leaders at the G7 summit in France backing President Trump's agreement with Iran to open the Strait of Hormuz and extend a ceasefire. French President Emmanuel Macron calls it a very good deal, noting that it stabilizes the region and benefits economies. Tropical Storm Arthur forming off the Gulf Coast of Texas, becoming the first named storm of the Atlantic hurricane season, although it is quickly starting to weaken.
4: You know, a lot of the winds have already been occurring along portions of the coast of Texas and Louisiana, and there's also been a lot of heavy rainfall that's kind of preceded both the development of the storm and the center of the storm. And that rainfall is likely to continue, but it's also going to shift further to the east across parts of the southeast U.S. As the storm weakens.
3: National Hurricane Center forecaster Dan Brown. President Trump abruptly calling off a confirmation hearing for his pick to head up the intelligence community on Wednesday, drawing condemnation from Democrats as the Senate Intelligence Committee was only a couple hours away from starting the questioning of Jay Clayton. But Louisiana GOP Senator John Kennedy says in delaying the confirmation hearing, the president is acting aggressively to make his wishes clear.
5: I think he feels very strongly, whether you agree or disagree with him, that on two things, in particular, number one, he wants Mr. Pulte to be over there for a while. And number two, he wants the SAVE Act passed.
3: Military officials have identified all eight people killed this week in the crash of that B-52 in California. They include four active duty airmen, one who was a reservist, as well as three civilians on board. More on these stories, townhall.com.
6: Parents and grandparents, turn on any streaming platform, open a textbook, scroll through social media, you'll hear the same message over and over again. 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
3: A serial killer gets life in prison.
7: Relatives of eight women murdered by New York's Gilgo Beach serial killer Rex Uhrman laid into him Wednesday before he was sentenced to life in prison without parole. Melissa Bartholomew's sister Amanda Funderburg recounted how Uhrman called her to taunt her about sexually assaulting and killing her sister. Uhrman, addressing the court in a low voice, said, "I am responsible for all that was said in this room." The judge asking, "Are you at least a little sorry?" The Long Island father, who had gone undetected, nodded and appeared to mouth yes to the judge, who said, "You are disgusting, a despicable man, if you are a man at all." Julie Walker, New York.
3: Attorneys for Luigi Mangione plan to assert a psychiatric defense at his state murder trial, that in the killing of United Healthcare CEO Brian Thompson. Breaking news and analysis, townhall.com. Well, Senator Bernie Sanders is proposing a plan to give Americans ownership stakes in the country's largest artificial intelligence companies. Bob Agnew explains.
8: Sanders' legislation would impose a one-time 50% tax on the stock of major AI companies and place those shares into a sovereign wealth fund to be overseen by an independent commission. Sanders estimates the fund would be worth roughly $7 trillion and provide annual payments to Americans. While the idea of public ownership of AI companies has been backed by President Trump and AI executives, Sanders' proposal goes far beyond that, with the public having decision-making power over the companies. Bob Agner reporting.
3: NVIDIA CEO Jensen Huang says society has no choice but to change in the advent of AI. He's been optimistic about the technology's potential to change society. More on these stories, townhall.com.
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0: If you look at the language of the deal, it is identical, as in plagiarized, as in lifted straight off of Obama's deal. They use the same word. Say, lifted it off of the Obama deal and put it on this deal.
1: The man is a psychotic, pathological liar, and the network should be banned from government buildings forever. That's not a news organization. That's pure fiction. There is no document. He didn't read anything. It was a delusion that he had, maybe while sleeping in ladies' clothing. Amazing. That's our news media. And it's a circle fest in a hot tub. They get their fake news from each other. Amazing stuff. And again, I was thinking, we played that audio yesterday on the big radio program. And then yesterday evening on The 5 on the Fox News Channel, Dana Perino was talking to J.D. Vance, who is only the vice president of the United States. And you'll never guess what came up. How about the text? How about the documents? Where's the agreement? Dana Perino wanted to know from the vice president of the United States, and it went like this.
2: Why can't you or won't you release that document now?
3: Yeah, so there's some diplomatic procedure at work here where the Qataris and the Pakistanis have been mediating this entire negotiation with the Iranians, and they've asked us effectively to sequence the way that we roll this out. I frankly don't understand it. We'd be happy to release the agreement today or tomorrow. We may release it as late as Friday, but you know, fundamentally in the grand scheme of things, that doesn't matter, because whether it's tomorrow, whether it's Friday, people are going to see what's in this agreement very soon. Friday, of course, is the formal signing ceremony and the kickoff of these negotiations.
1: Joe Scarborough read it Monday morning. Monday morning, he was on television, national television, being paid millions of dollars by the NBC Corporation. And he's a pathological liar with mental illness issues. He didn't read anything. He lied about it. He made it up. The vice president of the United States is a, you know, come on, what you must be able to tell us everything about it, because we don't have a document. There's no document. It's an ongoing negotiation. You got a lot going on because you got the Qataris involved. You got the Pakistanis involved, you know, neighbors of Iran and all of that. And on MS-13 NBC, they're telling you they've got a former member of Congress who is a former Republican, and he was never a journalist, and he still isn't. And he's saying that he read it, and it's plagiarized, stolen word for word. And there's no such. There's just it's. He's like a schoolgirl, and as just. I apologize to schoolgirls who make things up. J.D. Vance on The 5 last night.
3: Not a single cent of American money goes to Iran. Not $300 billion, not $24 billion, not any of the money, the dollar figures that I've seen floating around. The agreement's actually very simple. It says, one, Iran can't have a nuclear weapon. Two, the Straits of Hormuz are open. And number three, there are all of these benefits contemplated that the Iranians can get if they behave, if they stop developing terrorism. If they don't do any of that stuff, they don't get anything.
1: And that's where their neighbors, not the United States of America, start giving them billions of dollars, because their neighbors actually have come to the point where they'd like to live in peace. And Iran is a problem, a poison thorn in their side. But there it is. And again, Joe Scarborough and the news media, they're perfectly comfortable with this. Their NBC News is still employing Joe Scarborough. Today is Wednesday, and on Monday, he fabricated this fake story that he had read documents that don't exist and that they were plagiarized from Barack Obama's documents that he never read. This is called journalism at NBC. So you can't believe anything that NBC says ever. You can't even believe their polls. It is a disgrace to journalism and to the English language, really the English-speaking world. Extraordinary. So there is that. It is mailbag day because it's Wednesday and it's hump day at the Clinton House, and it's mailbag day here. Now, I have my mailbag questions in front of me. I have them right here. And I have, how many do I have, Michael? 1, 2, 3, 4, 5. I have 5. Let's go to Chi-Town Steve. Chi-Town, Chicago, Chi-Town. The Chi, you know, all that stuff. And Chi-Town Steve begins, query, colon, See, and he's got query and colon, and he's being funny right out of the gate, because query is like a question but a funnier word, and then and you know they love their colons, so I got a colon there. Why wasn't every reporter dispatched immediately to uncover the details of the would-be Freedom 250 terrorist conspiracy? That's a fun question. What the news organizations didn't immediately assign all of their crack investigative reporters, the Woodwards and Bernsteins of today, to pursue the Democrat Party's terror plot to assassinate, attack the White House where the president was outside at an outdoor event with rifles and drones with bombs. And so presumably an attempt at assassination. They're anti-Trump Democrats. They're all Trump derangement syndrome, violent, crazy people. They love Luigi Mangione and that guy that stabbed the kid at the track meet, too. They love murder and murderers. They're the left. They murdered 100 million people in the 20th century, and now they're here. They call themselves Democrats. Oh, in fact, I saw a just got this today from LifeNews.com. Life's News, since I just mentioned that in passing. LifeNews.com informs us that in 2025 in the United States of America, there were 1,126,760 babies killed. That's 1,126,760. That's and the Democrats give out awards for that because they're really, they're like Al-Qaeda. They love death more than we love life. That's an Al-Qaeda thing. But Chi-Town Steve asks, why wasn't every reporter dispatched immediately to uncover the details of the would-be the Freedom 250 terrorist conspiracy? Why don't we know every detail of the lives of those identified and arrested within 10 minutes? And if an attack, if it were on a pride event, that's true. If you had 23... You know, they have all these fantasies about white supremacists and all this stuff. There are, I'm starting to think there are no white supremacists because the Democrats talk about it so much. It's like Joe Scarborough. He might be a white supremacist. And I got to tell you that everything they tell you is a lie. It's possible that there's never been a white supremacist. It's just a Democrat talking point. But Chi-Town Steve makes a very important point. The news media didn't jump onto this like, oh, it's just going to, oh, they were going to bomb and have five snipers surrounding a crowd of, there were thousands of people, 4,500 on the south lawn of the White House. It's a big lawn. And then thousands on the ellipse, and including our own beloved Jasmine. And they were planning on committing a mass murder and doubtless a political assassination as well. And the news media is treating it like it was, you know, a car accident on the beltway or something. Not really a big deal. Five Democrats in custody, psychos. One of the psychos' moms turned him in. If she had not turned him in, would this attack have taken place? This massive suicide attack on the White House by the Democrat Party because of the rhetoric of the Democrat Party from Chuck Schumer on down. And they're 100% responsible for this psychotic behavior. Just extraordinary stuff. And yeah, you're right, Chi-Town Steve. The news media is not all over it. And I think they've swept it under the rug already. It's just, well, pretend that didn't happen. Because they do propaganda. They don't do journalism. It's one of the reasons I had to leave CNN and fortunately landed here, talk radio, where you can just tell the truth unvarnished. Although sometimes I apply a little bit of varnish. But good question, Chi-Town Steve. And it's, you know, this is why nobody trusts the media. They have the same trust level as serial child molesters. In fact, a lot of them are serial child molesters, come to think of it. Just extraordinary stuff. But thank you for that, Steve. That's, yeah. Yeah, that's true. And if it had been 23 white supremacists plotting to attack a pride, a gay, that's gay pride, gay pride march or rally, then that would be the end of democracy, you know? Now, this is much worse than January 6th. I mean, my God, it's in another category altogether. It's in another echelon. But never mind that. Yeah, the news media, they don't care about human life because they're the left. Again, 1,100,000 abortions last year. And they say, oh, cool, choice. Yeah, choice. They're like the Nazis. The Nazis made choices, too. Isn't that great? Thank you, Steve. Maria asks, Chris, comma, not a colon there, got a comma. Chris, I think younger generations call even slight anxiety, depression, inability to focus, mental illness. So Maria says, the younger generation, say, got a little anxiety, got some depression, inability to focus. It's mental illness. In the old days, we just called it life. The antidotes were figure it out, right? And that's true. And growing up, mastering something difficult, reading good books. Yeah, you're right, Maria. Our culture is on the rocks. And I know I blame the left for everything, but that's because they're guilty of everything. And they've undermined the most fundamental elements of Western civilization, education and literature and language and nationality. They're against nationality. It is the left, and it is a war on civilization. And Iran is waging, and the other radical Islamist jihadis, waging war on civilization, too. And that's where the left and the Islamists have a lot in common, you know, the red-green coalition. Yeah, and we're, Maria, we're in a tough place as a culture. There's no doubt about it. And we're going to have to try to, you know, if we had Republican leaders on Capitol Hill that pounded the table and raised hell about this, we might be a little better off. Tim asks, thank you, Maria. Tim asks, have you ever considered leaving D.C. in the past due to being a one-party town and now having a socialist mayor? It's true, that's happening right before our very eyes. Well, I got to say, we do talk about it. We do talk about it. But this is where we live, and it's where our friends are, and it's where our neighbors are. It's where our neighborhoods are, and our neighborhood restaurants where we know the waiters and the owners and stuff. It's home, even though it's kind of a crazy place. But I got to tell you, at the same time, it's a beautiful city, and now it's absolutely crime-free. That's a little joke. It's not. There's still a lot of Democrats here. But President Trump been fighting crime, and it has made a big difference. And you can feel it when you're out in the town. And I've been here for so long. How long have I been here? Almost 40 years now. And I've seen it kind of go up and go down. Marion Barry was my man for years. Yeah, you know, I'm here, and we talk about it, and we talk, you know, we were in South Haven, Michigan last week, and like, wow, this is nice, this is civilized. But we agreed you'd want to spend a winter there before you thought about moving there. Yeah, now the socialist mayor. I got to tell you, Tim, I think I need to stay and fight. And I like it here, and I have fun here. And it's home, for better and for worse. Dexter asks, there's a TV series named after it. Dexter asks, as a proud graduate of, I love this, of Aquinas College in Grand Rapids, Michigan, did you enjoy your time in Grand Rapids? President Ford used to come to class and discuss politics with us. Can you believe that? How great is that? President Ford, Gerald Ford from Michigan, and played college football there, and then he became president. And the airport there is Gerald R. Ford International Airport. And Aquinas College, that's wonderful, in Grand Rapids. I got to tell you, Dexter, we love how happy and how friendly Michigan is and how friendly Grand Rapids is, and South Haven is amazing and just great. And we love it. You know, we always, even at the airport, we made friends in the airport that we're texting with now. Well, not this moment, but yesterday we were. And a nice lady and her daughter coming here for the ballet, and they're from Grand Rapids, and just wonderful. The people are so great. And what fun the president used to come to your school to talk to you. Isn't that amazing? Isn't that amazing? Just extraordinary. Man, oh, man. I have one more mailbag question that I need to get to, and I'm going to get to it. That's what I'm going to do, because it's the mailbag day. It's Wednesday. Now, when an unexpected pregnancy happens, as they so often do, the focus is normally, of course, on the mother, and the dads are very often ignored, kicked to the curb, felt like their voice doesn't matter because it doesn't. And then questions start racing through the father's head. Could I even be a good father? Can I do this? Am I doing the right thing? And that's exactly how John felt. He said he didn't know the first thing about being a good father, like so many young men. But then he found Preborn, and he talked to people who cared. He got his wife a free ultrasound thanks to Preborn. That's when it all came together for John and for his wife. He knew that he and his wife could handle this at long last, and they decided to go forward and raise a child. Isn't that wonderful? Now, if you're a business owner, would you please consider a larger donation to claim it as a big write-off on the taxes, of course. This is America. 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Yes, sir. All right, I've got, I have one more mailbag question that I must get to. That's coming up. And I've got President Trump for you on the Iran deal. It's only nuclear weapons in the hands of radical Islam. Nothing to see here.
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0: All right, and as I said, one final mailbag question for today, Wednesday, mailbag day. Wonderful, wonderful. Harrison, our final question today. With the final query, it's a query. Harrison says, can you devote a segment slash hour as to why Democrats are so miserable and bitter? Huh, let me think about that. Yeah, I think I can do that, yeah. Get Democrats to call in and tell us why they hate themselves, their neighbors, their country. Then get a psychiatrist to break down their mental disorders. I've never had a psychiatrist on as a guest. I don't do guests, but I've got to say this. I think I talk about this a lot. I really do. Harrison, I think that.
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Ah, yes. And we, of course, remain at 888-630-9625. 888-630. For Democrats, 9625. Yeah, Democrats, I'm going to say, when I started in talk radio, Democrats used to call in more frequently. A lot of them were seminar callers who had been programmed by their communist masters to call in and peddle Democrat Party talking points. But Democrats don't call in anymore because they know they can't make a cogent argument or even offer a cogent thought on any of the great issues of our day. These people, all of them, nuts, I tell you, completely nuts. Turns out now the people, Paramount Plus, the big fights at the White House on Sunday night, that the Democrats had plotted a terrorist attack with 23 suicidal death cultists of the Democrat Party. Their parents really should have aborted them. You know, they're got to be Democrat households. Although the nice mom of one of the psychopathic, suicidal terrorist wannabes did turn him into the police, which is why the FBI has five of them, at least, in custody. And apparently a manhunt going on for more of them. And who knows, they may be bursting out and become transgender school shooters before they're done, because they're

0: you know, Democrats, mentally ill, extraordinary stuff. But let's go, because we've been talking about the Iran deal, what we know about it. And the truth is that at this point, we don't know all the details. It is an ongoing back and forth between Iran and the civilized world, between the Iranian regime and the civilized world. And honestly, even the UAE, the United Arab Emirates, and Bahrain, they're on the side of the U.S. and I want to say, and on the side of Israel. And that is unexpected. That's very, very unexpected. And President Trump is changing the world and the trajectory of humankind as President of the United States, as the most powerful man in the world. Oh, speaking of which, I think you have that soundbite, Michael. There's a funny moment at the G7 summit, and all the G7ers were gathered around. There's a table. It's kind of a banquet table or a business table, and it's oval-shaped. It's really kind of eye-shaped, shaped like an eye. And all the G7 leaders are sitting around. President Trump is the last one to walk into the room. And as he walks into the room, he goes to the head of the table, right, with all the other G7 people sitting around, the prime ministers and presidents sitting around the table. And President Trump walked in, stood at the top end of the table, and stopped, turned, and looked at everybody, and said this.
1: Hello, I'm the boss. How are you?
0: Then he just kept walking. He just kept walking and went over to his chair on the side of the table. And it's sort of the head, really the center of the table where the President of the United States is sitting, where Donald Trump is sitting. President Trump is sitting. It de facto becomes the head of the table, even though it's the middle of the table. But he walked in. He's just goofing with them, and they all laughed and great stuff. And I said, I played the Canadian Prime Minister with the Liberal Party in Canada, where they euthanize people in Canada more than they euthanize dogs. They kind of like dogs, but people, the left doesn't like people. Remarkable stuff. And even he said, oh, yeah, everybody agrees with Trump on all of this. He said, and I played the soundbite a little while ago, and the G7, he said, it was not just me. I mean, of course, and Caitlin Collins at CNN was trying to get the liberal Canadian prime minister to disagree with Trump on something, and she failed. She'll get an award for trying, though. And President Trump is like the king of the place. He's walking around. He is walking around like he owns the place, and everybody's hanging with him. They want to hang with him, and they're pulling off to the side with President Trump and goofing with him and having a good time with him. Everybody wants to spend time with Trump at this G7 event. And remember when Joe Biden was there, he was wandering off the reservation. Hey, are you a paratrooper? You know, it's amazing stuff. But let's go to soundbite number 12. A reporter asked President Trump, because, you know, Joe Scarborough read the documents, and he read the memorandum of understanding, and he read the agreement between the United States and Iran, even though it doesn't exist on paper for him to read, but his mental illness prompted him to say all this stuff out loud. And the reporters, they're all Democrats, you know, almost all of them are Democrats. And they say, well, why don't you give me the documents? Why don't you release the documents so we can be critical of them, so we can do what we can to tear them apart? And President Trump was having none of it.
2: There's so much interest in the text of the document. Why not release the document?
3: Oh, I will.
2: Why not release it?
3: Well, because I'd like to get a formal setting first before we do that. But I have no problem with that. It's a good document. Here's what it says. Iran will never have a nuclear weapon. That's what it says. It won't have one to buy, to develop. They will not have a nuclear weapon. And I would say that's about 99.9% of what I wanted.
0: Says that they will not have it, and I played a soundbite yesterday. He said, you know, they will not build a nuclear weapon, and President Trump said that. We were reading it, and we realized that it didn't say anything about not buying a nuclear weapon from Putin or North Korea or, you know, commies, because commies are history's number one mass murderers and criminals. And now the left is here. We call them Democrats. Isn't that amazing? So, yeah, we'll release it, but there's no... So, again, this is, on some level, in my mind, it's all about Joe Scarborough representing the broader news media, lying and making things up and being angry about it. and pounding the table. Oh, I read it. You didn't read it. And it's a plagiaristic attack. I stole it from Obama. Well, none of that is true because you didn't read it. And if you had read any document, I got to tell you, just appalling stuff. But Joe Scarborough, representing the rest of the news media, the broader news media here, with his lies and corruption. President Trump, and this is a good idea, and I think he should actually do this. This would be fun, and he probably will. He's the most extraordinary president. The guy is a phenomenon. There's no doubt about it. President Trump came up with this idea.
3: But I'll not only release it, I'll probably have a press conference and read it to you word by word so that the press covers it accurately.
0: They won't.
3: Because it's a very important document, and unlike Obama, who could have destroyed the Middle East with a horrible JCPOA, it is the worst agreement. That was a road to a nuclear weapon. Mine is a wall against a nuclear weapon.
0: Well, that's exactly right. And then that's the news media all lied to us. Barack Obama's little Iran folly. He was funding terrorism at the highest level. The president of the United States was funding the Ayatollah's drive for a nuclear arsenal and to destroy civilization. Not only all the Jews in the state of Israel, although that's on their short list, but also Western civilization. This is a civilizational conflict. It is, and I've been talking about this for years, haven't I, Michael? I mean, I came on the radio, in 2005, and there are wars going on in the Middle East and the Islamists and all this madness. And it is a battle between civilization and the opposite of civilization. It has been all along. The November 4th, 1979, when the terrorists took over our embassy in Tehran, honestly, crazy. The guy that we called Dad, my stepfather, CBS News reporter, Bill Plant, was dispatched to Iran for that, and we were watching him coming from Tehran and all that. And we were talking about Lebanon earlier. In my living room, I've got a metal table, a circular table. We always called it the lamb slaughter table. And Dad was in Beirut for one of the wars there in the 1970s when I was a kid, and came home with this. We always called it the lamb slaughter table. It has four handles on it. It's a metal table. I believe it's copper and then coated with a silver tone thing. And, you know, we've had this stuff in my household all my life. The Middle East wars, the Israel, Lebanon, Iran, these things fall back to my childhood. These wars, these conflicts have been a part of my life. And I'm a little sick of these murderous, barbarous.
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0: Be Globocop, but we are the world's preeminent superpower, and when the bad guys are running wild in the streets, who are you going to call? The UN? You're going to call France? Who's going to contain Iran's quest for an arsenal of nuclear weapons on top of ballistic missiles when there's about 100% likelihood that they will use them immediately? Who's going to fix that? And I got to tell you, President Trump has the UAE, the United Arab Emirates, and Bahrain, and Saudi Arabia, and Jordan, and country after country on our side when it comes to all of this, because a lot of them have had enough of this stuff too, you know. What is like the old three generations of idiots is enough. I think 3,000 years of lunacy might be enough too for that region of the world. Why don't you join us in the 21st century and in civilization? Can't we all get along? Little Rodney King thing. So amazing stuff. All right, so President Trump, once again, the deal isn't out there. You know, you're dealing with the Iranians, and that's not child's play. And there's a lot of back and forth, and they're going to have demands, and they're going to pull out, and they're going to blow it up like a car bomb. And President Trump sees all of this a mile off, and he's kind of owning the situation. Now, again, late night, played two sound bites today of late night TV attacking him last night alone, because the networks run by lefties are naturally going to attack anybody that wants to contain Iran's nuclear ambitions. Why? Well, because they're the left, and most of them in the news media and entertainment media are too stupid to know what they're doing, but it has the same effect regardless. President Trump said, because the agreement that they're looking at signing Thursday or Friday, tomorrow or Friday, would be really to document, here's what we're going to do over the next couple of months to hammer out all the details. President Trump.
3: It's a 60-day period or so. I think it's going to happen fairly on time. We've been both involved. I think they're going to want to get it done. Iran wants to get it done. They have to get back to business. And the relationship is now normalized. So I think it's going to go pretty quickly.
0: Normalized. It's a little bit of stress in the relationship, and that's okay, because, you know, for 47 years we've been dealing with this stuff, and President Trump is, you know, he's said, all right, enough is enough, and punch him in the face. I got to say, I was wowed, I was shocked, I think, when the Ayatollah bit the dust from a bombing run. Like, wow, that's going big. I'm telling you, no playing around there. Isn't that amazing? So they're telling you about it, 60 days when they sign this thing tomorrow or Friday, assuming that happens. And I'm not really quaking in my moccasins over this, because there is a process now, and I think President Trump has dialed it down. We were at 11 for quite a while, and I think he's dialed it down to 9 or even 8. And look, but the Democrat Party wants to identify Donald Trump and the United States of America as the bad guy, and Iran as the poor innocent victims of all of this. And I'd like to turn them over to the Iranians for a weekend, but that's probably not in the cards. Isn't that amazing? And what are we going to get? Because, you know, they still have this 460 kilos of uranium enriched to 60% purity, which is one processing phase away from weapons-grade enriched uranium. And Barack Obama's deal, they were supposed to keep the enrichment of uranium, and they're allowing them to continue to spin centrifuges and enrich uranium. Maybe the most oil-rich country in the world. They're not looking for new forms of energy. They're just fine. They're not worried about global warming. Oh, yeah, speaking of which, ABC News is fluffing Al Gore today because it's 20 years since his little fictional movie, An Inconvenient Truth. You know, with that polar bear on the ice shelf floating in the water and stuff, polar bears can't swim. It's a, you know, they're Mark Spitz and that whole thing. And ABC News has Albert Gore, Al Gore, the corpulent Al Gore, and the headline is, The Scientists Were Right. And I got to tell you, ABC News and the Democrats, just amazing stuff. Extraordinary. Oh, my, look at the time. What have I done? Look at the clock. So the president wants to get the nuclear materials, the enriched uranium, get it out of Iran because he knows what they'll do with it. They're going to make nuclear weapons to blow up cities. That's the thing. Allah has told them to, according to them. But these are extraordinary times, extraordinary times.
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0: Right-wing religious ethno-purists is what they said. 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
25: Well, that's right. And this is an extreme kind of further than right-wing extremism. This is people who want to accelerate the collapse of society, the fall of the U.S. government, to do attacks like this and others that have been plotted and thwarted so that it will spark a race war.
0: Right, and a right-wing ethno-purist.
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27: News this hour from Town Hall. I'm Jason Walker. Major development involving the agreement between the United States and Iran. Here's correspondent Laura Winters.
28: The press on hand as President Trump leaves the dinner with the French president and his wife. President Trump shouting to reporters that he has in fact signed the Memorandum of Understanding with Iran. The White House says the agreement is now in effect, which would mean the Strait of Hormuz could open.
27: Germany and Poland have signed a new defense deal. Balance of power in Europe begins to shift. Correspondent Charles de Ledesma has more.
29: The new defense agreement puts aside Germany and Poland's complicated past to strengthen European military cooperation at a time of heightened tension with Russia and growing uncertainty over U.S. engagement in Europe. Germany is seeking partners as it moves to revitalize its military, the Bundeswehr, after decades of neglect, with ambitions to build the strongest conventional army on NATO's European side, an effort that could make it a central pillar of European defense in the years ahead, while Poland importance as a logistic hub for Ukraine, alongside its growing economy and heavy defense investment, has made it a compelling partner for Germany and other core European countries. I'm Charles Ledesma.
27: Ukrainian President Volodymyr Zelensky says his country is winning key pledges of further support from world leaders at the G7 summit in France. Leaders attending the summit in France promised to help strengthen Ukraine. More fallout from this week's incident where a Russian warship fired warning shots at a UK-registered yacht in the English Channel.
1: Russia's involved in a conflict in Ukraine where Russia is the aggressor in Europe, and Russia is responsible for wider proxy attacks across Europe, including in relation to the United Kingdom.
27: That is British Prime Minister Keir Starmer. And more on these stories at townhall.com.
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27: Top-ranked golfer eyeing a very rare feat heading into his third major of the golfing year, Gethin Coolbaugh reports.
4: Scottie Scheffler is on the cusp of a career grand slam at the U.S. Open. This is Scheffler's first crack at joining golf's most elite club. Tiger Woods is the only player in the modern era to get the slam on his first try. Standing in Scheffler's way is a Shinnecock Hills course that is among the toughest tests in America, even before the USGA gets involved. Rory McIlroy says the course is gentle at the moment, but with wind in the forecast, that could change in a New York minute.
27: University of Cincinnati disputing a claim from Brendan Sorsby's agent that he says the school knew about the quarterback's gambling and did nothing about it. Meanwhile, Sorsby dumping his legal battle to play for Texas Tech. He has declared for the NFL supplemental draft. Breaking news and analysis, townhall.com. Well, Americans seemingly loosening up the old purse strings last month. Here's Rich Thomason.
5: Consumer spending rose a robust 0.9% in May, better than analysts were expecting. It was up from a 0.4% increase in April. The stepped-up spending came as the weather warmed and gas prices cooled. Sales also got a bump from tax refunds in both April and May. Excluding sales at gas stations, retail sales in May rose 0.7%, and online sales were up 1.5%. Rich Thomason, Washington.
27: Prosecutors charging the chief engineer of the cargo ship Dolly in connection with the 2024 collapse of Baltimore's Francis Scott Key Bridge. They alleged the engineer failed to notify the Coast Guard about hazardous conditions. Ship lost power twice and hit the bridge, killing six construction workers. More on these stories at townhall.com.
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9: 888-971-SAGE, 888-971-7243. Larry Elder, Salem News Channel. The Trump administration releases a memorandum of understanding with Iran. It has 14 points. Former VP Mike Pence says the deal smacks of appeasement. The deal extends the ceasefire for 60 days to conclude a final deal. The deal appears to restrain Israel in responding to Hezbollah in Lebanon. The deal omits Iran's missile program and its support for terror proxies. It commits a minimum of $300 billion for reconstruction and economic development. We're going to talk to Iranian-Canadian Nikki Ballou about what he thinks about this deal. Major League Baseball criticizes Christian players who wrote Bible verses on their Pride Night hats. Joy Behar explains why she is not a Republican. Comedian and my friend Tom Dreesen, who for decades was Frank Sinatra's opening act, has died at the age of 86. All of this and more, 888-971-SAGE, 888-971-7243. Yesterday, Senator Lindsey Graham, a staunch Trump ally and a proponent of the Iranian war, said, "The way Iran describes the deal is awful. The way we describe it makes sense to me. Let's look at it and see what it actually is." End of quote. As I said, this is what he said yesterday. Today, the administration released the 14-point so-called memorandum of understanding. Let's go over it. Point one. The United States of America and the Islamic Republic of Iran and their allies in the current war, by signing this MOU, declare the immediate and permanent termination of all military operations on all fronts, including Lebanon, and undertake from now on not to initiate any war or any military operation against each other, and to refrain from the threat of force against each other, and ensuring the territorial integrity and sovereignty of Lebanon. A lot of words here. That first point continues, the final deal will confirm the permanent termination of the war on all fronts, and this is important, including in Lebanon and other provisions of this paragraph. Let me pause there. By including Lebanon, it implies anyway that Israel will be forbidden from retaliating against Lebanon, even though Hezbollah continues to launch missiles in northern Israel. Point number two, United States of America and the Islamic Republic of Iran will undertake to respect each other's sovereignty and territorial integrity and refrain from interfering in each other's internal affairs. That seems to take off the table any use of undercover infiltration to somehow destabilize the government. By the way, we're going to talk to Iranian-Canadian Nikki Ballou, whom we talked to a number of times. He was born in Tehran, believes strongly in the war, and believes that Trump should not end military operations because he believes that at some point the Iranian regime is going to get so feeble that it will collapse and the Iranian people will take charge. We'll talk to him next hour about this. Next point. Instead of saying the United States of America and Islamic Republic of Iran each time, I'll just say we. We commit to negotiating and achieving the final deal in maximum 60 days extendable with mutual consent. Let me pause here. Do you really think, given the way Iran has behaved the last month or so when we had a ceasefire, that they'll abide by this? I don't. And if they don't, then what? Next point. Immediately upon signing of this MOU, the U.S. will begin the removal of its naval blockade and any disturbances or impediments against Iran, and will fully end the naval blockade within 30 days. During this period, the traffic of vessels will be in proportion to the numbers of pre-war traffic being restored by Iran. The U.S. further undertakes to remove its forces from the proximity of Iran within 30 days after the final deal. Again, the final deal will be concluded in a maximum of 60 days, extendable, though, with mutual consent. A lot of wiggle room there, big enough for Arnold Schwarzenegger to drive his Hummer through. Next point. Upon signing of this MOU, the Islamic Republic of Iran will make arrangements using its best efforts for the safe passage of commercial vessels with no charge for 60 days only from the Persian Gulf to the Sea of Oman and vice versa. The traffic of commercial vehicles will immediately start, and considering the need for removing the technical and military obstacles and demining by Iran, will all be instated within 30 days. Iran will conduct dialogue with Oman to define the future administration and maritime services in the Strait of Hormuz, in discussion with other Persian Gulf and oil states in line with the applicable international law and sovereign rights of coastal states of the Strait of Hormuz. A lot of language there. It sounds to me like they can begin to charge fees at some point. Next point, the U.S. undertakes with regional partners to develop a definitive mutually agreed plan with at least $300 billion for the reconstruction and economic development of the Islamic Republic of Iran. The mechanism for the implementation of this plan will be finalized as part of the final deal within 60 days. All required licenses, waivers, and permissions needed for the relevant financial transactions will be granted by the U.S. $300 billion? President Trump gave a press conference today, excerpts of which we'll play for you, and he says that the taxpayer is not on the hook for anything. But the idea that they get money at all. Next point, the U.S. undertakes to terminate all types of sanctions against Iran, including the United Nations Security Council resolutions. Next point, IAEA Board of Governors resolutions and all unilateral U.S. sanctions, primary and secondary, in an agreed-upon schedule as part of the final deal. Iran and the U.S. acknowledge the critical importance of sanctions termination, as mentioned above, and express their intention to immediately address these issues in the negotiations in order to achieve mutual agreement on them. I guess it sort of means that sanctions will be released according to the behavior of Iran, I guess. It's awfully vague. Next point. Iran affirmed that it will not procure or develop nuclear weapons. The U.S. and Iran have agreed to resolve the disposition of stockpile enriched material pursuant to a mechanism that will be mutually agreed upon in accordance with the schedule mentioned in paragraph 7, with the minimum methodology to be down blending on site under the supervision of the IAEA. I'm assuming that we're going to be part of this operation to make sure they're not cheating. This point continues. The two parties also agreed to discuss the issue of enrichment and other mutually agreed matters related to Iran's nuclear needs based on a satisfactory framework being agreed upon in the final deal. The U.S. and Iran acknowledge the critical importance of the nuclear issues above mentioned and express their intention to immediately address these issues in negotiations in order to achieve mutual agreement on them. I have no idea what even that even means. They won't get a nuclear weapon, but they've agreed to discuss the issue of enrichment based on satisfactory framework being agreed upon in the final deal. Next point, pending the final deal, the U.S. and Iran agreed to maintain the status quo. Iran will maintain the current status quo of its nuclear program, and the U.S. will not impose any new sanctions. It will not deploy additional forces in the region. The U.S. undertakes that immediately upon the signing of this memorandum of understanding and until the termination of sanctions, the Department of Treasury will issue waivers for the export of Iranian crude oil, petroleum products, and derivatives, and all associated services, including banking transactions, insurances, transportation, etc. There are 1, 2, 3, 4 more points, which I'll get to in just a second. Someone once said about Iran, they've never won a war but they've never lost a negotiation. 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
26: Nations to address non-nuclear issues such as the conventional ballistic missiles, which we'll be talking about, and support them. I mean, they have to have some because other people have some. You got to have some. Somebody said, you shouldn't give them one. And I have guys, I like some of these guys. But I don't think they're smart. Sir, you shouldn't let them have any missile. I said, well, what am I going to do? Am I going to let Saudi Arabia have missiles, but they can't have them? Yes, sir. It doesn't work that way, you know. It doesn't work that way. And missiles aren't the problem. Missiles are, they hurt a little location, but they don't blow up the planet. So the Gulf nations will address the non-nuclear issues. We'll be talking about the ballistic missiles, and we'll talk also about the terrorist proxies that they have, that we don't want that to happen. But I want to thank our partners in both Pakistan and...
30: This was curious. He suggested that the equipment that was left in Afghanistan could be retrieved. Number 36?
26: I was even taking the tents down. But then they got in and they just left. They left all the equipment. I may get all that equipment back. Now, here's the thing. More symbolic, because it's a little old now. But we may get it all back. Afghanistan is kissing our... Do you know that?
30: Trump responded to a reporter who suggested that the deal was not enforceable. 37.
31: Bomb Iran if they don't comply, but there's nothing enforceable in the deal itself. Is that correct?
26: Doesn't have to be. I let him know. I said, look, if you don't adhere to the agreement, I don't want to do that, but we're going to bomb the hell out of you. And I don't think that they're going to veer from the agreement. What else am I going to do? Am I going to say I'm going to take you to court? Let me take you to court. Let me sue you. No, we're going to bomb the hell out of them if they violate the agreement. I don't want them to. I want them to honor the agreement. Again, the straits close up. Bad things can happen. You know, in war, terrible things happen. Like you mentioned the question before about a school gets hit. Other things get hit. Bad things happen in war. War is a nasty place. I see it. I see it. I see it better than maybe anybody has ever seen it.
30: He elaborated on Iran's behavior, number 39.
0: Now final, or are you still...
26: No, it's not final. It's a memorandum of understanding. And if I don't like it, we'll go back to shooting at them, dropping bombs on their head. If I don't like it, if they don't behave, we'll go right back to dropping bombs right smack in the middle of their head. Okay? Because they've misbehaved for 47 years. All right?
0: Does it include...
26: But nobody could have made this deal. I mean, the JCPOA done by Obama, he handed them $1.7 billion in cash, gave them hundreds of millions of dollars, gave them billions and billions of dollars, but he gave them $1.7 billion in cash, green cash from banks, into a Boeing 757 and flew it into Iran. And they stood at the plane. I have pictures of it, like, oh my God, look at this money he's giving us. He tried to bribe his way out. I didn't do that. Nobody mentions that. $1.7 billion and hundreds of millions of dollars. They tried to bribe their way out of it. And you know what the Iranians did? They laughed at Obama and they said he's a stupid son of a... Okay, thank you very much, everybody.
1: Thank you, Brad. Thank you, Brad. Thank you, Brad. Thank you, Brad.
30: He was asked, will you hold anybody in your administration accountable for the strike that killed more than 100 children on the first day of the war, number 40?
2: Administration accountable for the strike on a school that killed more than 100 children on the first day of the war?
26: No, if it was a fault, and as you know, that's under investigation. It's such a strange question to be asked at this state, because you're talking about a long time ago, but nobody did that on purpose. I guess you'd have to say about them, what about the thousands of soldiers that they blew up when they opened their car door? What about the thousands of people that were killed by Iran? No, mistakes are made. A war is nasty. But I know it's under investigation, and I could have a report for you tomorrow. I would ask Pete Hegseth that question, because they have it under investigation. Please.
30: We come back. General Jack Keane, the military expert at Fox News, before the deal was released, called it an absurdity if we're not the ones who are ensuring compliance. 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
4: 888-971-SAG, 888-971-7243. I am Larry Elder. We are Salem News Channel. We're going to talk next hour to Nikki Ballou, the Iranian who now lives in Canada, who felt very strongly that the Iranian people at some point would rise up and topple their government. I'm pretty confident he's not going to be happy about this deal. Now, are you familiar with the Powell Doctrine? Former Secretary of State Colin Powell. He said, before we commit to using force, ask yourself 8 key questions. Let's think about that when it comes to this war against Iran. Number 1, is a vital national security interest threatened? Yes. Number 2, do we have a clear and attainable objective? I think yes. Have the risks and the costs been fully and frankly analyzed? I think yes. Have all other non-violent policy means been fully exhausted? Oh, yes. Is there a plausible exit strategy to avoid endless entanglement? Well, that remains to be seen because we didn't entangle. Next one. Have the consequences of U.S. action been fully considered? I certainly think so. Next one. Is the action supported by the American people? You know the answer to that. Supported by Republicans, which are only around 25% of the American people. Democrats overwhelmingly oppose it, and most independents do, which is the largest sector now of the American people. Last one. Do we have genuine, broad international support? Absolutely not. So given all of that, it was quite courageous for President Trump to start a war with Iran in the first place, given the absence of support by the American people and the absence of support by the international community. Then why did he do it? Because it was the right thing to do. Because 7 previous presidents had kicked the can down the road. And according to our intelligence, according to the admission by Iran's own negotiators, they had enough enriched uranium to make 11 nuclear bombs. Bottom line, however, is for all the people, and I understand why, very angry at what the president has done. He had him on the ropes. He let him up. He took his foot off the gas. When you consider the intense dislike for this man, and therefore the intense dislike for virtually anything he does, the lack of American support, the lack of international support, contrast that with what we've been talking about over the last several days. After the bombing of Pearl Harbor, 97% of the American people supported going to war against Japan, against Germany, against Italy. And that support did not waver for 4 years, even as

0: the confidence in the war wavered. Support did not waver for 4 years. This war has never been popularly supported. And you have people like Senator Chris Murphy from Connecticut, number 30.
1: It does bear repeating that none of Donald Trump's objectives have been achieved, and they're not even close to being achieved. Reportedly, Iran still has 70% of their missiles after a $60 billion bombing campaign. The Ayatollah is gone, but the regime now is more radical and more capable. The regime has proved that they can take America's best shot and survive. They have proved that they can control the Strait of Hormuz.
0: Now, of course, that's outrageous. They're stronger and better positioned now than before they lost their Navy, before they lost their Air Force, before they lost two levels of leadership, before they lost their radar capacity. My point, however, is this is the level of hostility against this war. This is the level of hostility against this man. And the Iranians know this. And they watch TV. They read the New York Times. They read the LA Times. They read the polls. This is what the president was up against. And by the way, Barack Obama said that he does not believe that the presidents before the deal were going to get a deal any better than the one he got. Which is fascinating because in a moment of candor, the former president said one of his big mistakes was that during 2009, his first year, Iranian dissidents were in the streets. He did nothing. He said nothing. He took no action, let alone any kind of military action. And he said he regrets that. What was he going to do? Would he have done what Donald Trump did? Would he have bombed him? Would he have blocked the Strait of Hormuz? Are you kidding me? What, write a strongly worded letter? Now, parents and grandparents, turn on any streaming platform, open a textbook, or scroll through social media, and you'll hear the same message repeated over and over. Life is an accident. 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It's a worldview. 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
0: 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Now check this out. Former President Barack Obama, I don't think the deal is going to be any better than our own deal. You can't just bomb your way to an outcome. Number 47.
11: You spent a lot of time wrestling with the threat of a nuclear Iran. How do you think things are being handled right now there?
12: It is doubtful that any agreement that arises is going to be significantly different or a significant improvement from the deal that we had in the first place and had worked for a long stretch of time before we, the United States, pulled out of it. So I'm hopeful that bombing stops and ordinary people are no longer suffering as a consequence of the war. And then in retrospect, it's a reminder that on a lot of difficult foreign policy problems, the notion that we can just bully our way or bomb our way to solutions may sometimes seem appealing, but the fact of the matter is that taking the time to explore diplomacy and exhaust the possibilities of coming up with deals that don't solve 100% of the problem but solve 80-90% of the problem while avoiding the necessity of going to war, you'd think we would have learned that lesson by now, but it seems like every so often we have to relearn that lesson again.
0: Didn't that make you want to barf? I'm hopeful that the bombing stops. If it weren't for the bombing, we wouldn't have this deal we have. Every now and then we have to learn you can't bomb your way. We have a gun to their face, something you never did. The deal that Obama struck did not allow no-knock inspections, We had to give them a heads up. They could move whatever they wanted. It was ridiculous. Ridiculous. And this is the same guy who said after he left his presidency, he wishes he had done more when the Iranians were in the streets during his first year. Like what? You don't believe in bombing? You negotiated, negotiated, negotiated, did the Iran deal. What exactly would you have done? Here's what Dana Bash said to Biden's national security advisor, Jake Sullivan, in 2022. Listen to this, number 48.
13: In Iran, security officials are continuing to crack down on protesters. Former President Barack Obama was reflecting on similar protests in Iran during his presidency. That happened in 2009. And he said he regretted holding back some public support for protesters. Listen to what he said.
14: In retrospect, I think that was a mistake. Every time we see a flash, a glimmer of hope, of people longing for freedom, I think we have to point it out. We have to shine a spotlight on it. We have to express some solidarity about it.
13: Is the Biden administration doing everything you can to help the protesters in Iran?
15: We are taking a range of aggressive actions to try to support the protesters in Iran. The first thing that we're doing is trying to hold accountable those brutal officials in the Iranian regime who are cracking down on protesters, killing protesters, beating protesters. We have sanctioned the so-called morality police. We have sanctioned senior officials who have participated in the brutal crackdown and repression. We've sanctioned the communications minister who is responsible for trying to cut off the internet from Iranians communicating with one another. And then we've taken steps to try to make it easier for brave Iranians, the women and citizens of Iran standing up for their dignity, to be able to talk to one another and to be able to talk to the world. We are always looking for more things that we can do. And in fact, just this past week, I had the opportunity to meet with Iranian activists who are working from outside the country to support those who are working inside the country, to hear their ideas for additional steps the United States can take. We stand unequivocally, clearly, emphatically, and with principles and values on the side of the Iranian protesters, the women and citizens standing up for their freedom and their dignity. President Biden has spoken to this multiple times, and we will continue to do that day in, day out, just as I am doing here on your program now.
0: Oh, so Jake Sullivan, Biden's national security advisor, said, well, you know, we're going on programs like yours, Dana Bash on CNN, speaking out. She said, are you doing everything you can? We're always exploring ways to see how we can help people, and we're talking to dissidents. Not one word about bombing the hell out of them the way Trump did. So here you have Obama admitting that I wish we had done more. Fast forward to Biden's national security advisor saying, when asked, have you done everything you can, said, well, we know, more sanctions, and we're talking to other people about other options that we might have. Not one word about taking military action, which Trump did. However you feel about the deal that Trump implemented, Iran is significantly worse off now than before the deal. They have significantly less capacity to wreak havoc on the region, on Israel, and on America than they did before the bombing started. Is there something more you could have done, Jake Sullivan, Biden's security advisor? Well, we're always looking around to decide. We've toughened up sanctions. We've gone on programs like yours, Dana Bash. But Trump is now being blasted for not achieving all of his objectives. Is Iran worse off than before? Are they further away from getting a nuke than before? 888-971-SAGE. I'm Larry Elder.
16: And the more of 1812, our nation fought and won America's religious freedom. Today, that constitutional right is being assaulted once more from within.
17: Religious liberty and rights in general were under attack. We all of a sudden became the enemy.
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1: 888-971-7243, 888-971-SAGE, Larry Elder, Salem News Channel, coming up. This is a very strange period in world history, isn't it? We have a determined, vicious, evil enemy called Iran, vowing to get a nuclear weapon, vowing to destroy Israel, America, and the West. Yet most of the world is opposing what Trump is doing. Majority of the country opposes what Trump is doing, particularly Democrats. Is there some sort of biblical implication about this? I'm going to talk to Dr. Stephen Meyer about this. He is the author of the book on which the story of everything is based. We're also going to talk to Iranian-Canadian Nikki Ballou, who felt very strongly that if Donald Trump kept the military pressure on, eventually the Iranian people would rise up and take over their country. Among those who are opposing this deal, at least it did yesterday, former Vice President Mike Pence and the military expert on Fox News, General Jack Keane. All of this and more, 888-971-SAG. Plus, a good friend of mine has died, comedian Tom Dreesen, who was for a long time the opening act for Frank Sinatra. Also, we can get it in. Joy Behar explains why she is not a Republican. And based on what she says, she ought to be a Republican. All of this and more. Mark is in L.A. Mark, always nice to hear from you.
2: Hey, Larry. So how did you like to have the embarrassing Donald Trump rambling speech from G7?
1: I didn't find it embarrassing.
2: He mumbled. He switched more subjects than you possibly could in a week. He praised himself. At least where I couldn't take it anymore.
1: Mark, you should be used to that after 10 years. He's not gonna change any.
2: Okay. So
1: again, look at his actions, Mark. Look at his actions. What do you think about this deal? That's the issue.
2: Oh well, Larry, I'm glad you asked that. It seems like Iran is gonna get more money from being able to do their oil and from foreign governments giving them money and maybe us releasing some of their money than Obama gave them. Huh, that's pretty interesting. Of course, that won't be on your air, and that certainly would not be on the Fox air, Larry.
1: Do you think the ability to make sure they're cheating is as weak and as fragile and as frail as was the ability to make sure they didn't cheat during the Obama deal? You really think so? They've got guns at their head. Obama didn't put guns at their head.
2: Larry.
1: Yes.
2: That's 100% true. But when you come out and say two things he said in the last couple of days, the uranium is not that important. It's weak uranium, one. And second, that we might ask for China's help with the uranium.
1: We're going to have to leave it there, Mark. Mark, thank you very much for the call. The reason for this deal is because of people like you, Mark. Half the country hates this man. He was under tremendous pressure.
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6: News this hour from Town Hall. I'm Jason Walker. United States and Iran signing that initial deal to end the war, to ease sanctions, and open up the Strait of Hormuz.
7: The initial agreement calls for Iran to dilute its stockpile of highly enriched uranium. The accord would also waive sanctions on that country, immediately permitting Iran to sell its oil freely. That's what U.S. officials say. Those officials read the language of the memorandum on ending the war to journalists on Wednesday.
6: That is Washington correspondent Andrew Stewart reporting. In the meantime, Iran releasing a similar version of the accord. The agreement will open the Strait of Hormuz toll-free for 2 months. In the meantime, President Trump says any benefits tied to the new agreement with Iran would come with a few conditions.
8: President Trump is discussing a proposed investment fund tied to the new memorandum of understanding between the United States and Iran.
9: We're not doing anything. We're not putting up money. Only if they're doing things right. If they're doing things right, if people want to invest, they can invest. But they had this $300 million fund. It's only $300 million fund. It's only if they're doing things right.
8: Under the proposal, any investment would come from Gulf countries, not American taxpayers. Willie Nelson, the White House.
6: A conservative congressman in Alabama, who President Trump endorsed for Senate, wins in the GOP runoff. Correspondent Laura Winters.
10: President Trump had endorsed the three-term congressman, saying Alabama deserves a Trump conservative in the Senate. Barry Moore is a member of the conservative House Freedom Caucus. Moore beating political newcomer Jared Hudson, a former Navy SEAL, in the runoff. Moore is hoping to win Tommy Tuberville's seat as he runs for governor of Alabama in November.
6: Shares surging in Asia with benchmarks in Japan and South Korea, both setting records. More on these stories, townhall.com.
11: Parents and grandparents, turn on any streaming platform, open a textbook, or scroll through social media, and you'll hear the same message repeated over and over. 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
6: Interest rate worries sending stocks lower.
12: Stocks closed lower on Wall Street after the Federal Reserve indicated it's more likely than before to raise interest rates this year to keep a lid on inflation. The S&P 500 slumped 1.2% Wednesday. The Dow fell 507 points. That's about 1%. The Nasdaq Composite sank 1.3%. Treasury yields rose in the bond market. The yield on the two-year Treasury bolted higher to 4.20%. Higher rates can tap the brakes on inflation, but they can also slow the economy and send prices for assets like stocks and bonds lower. Seth Citeau, New York.
6: French President Macron is urging the United States to not keep cutting-edge AI all to itself. He's calling for global cooperation on AI regulation, and he criticized America for restricting foreign access to advanced AI models. Breaking news at analysis, townhall.com. Tennis, most famous sisters returning to the court.
13: Serena and Venus Williams are bringing their doubles partnership back at Wimbledon. The All England Club has announced a doubles wildcard invitation for the Williams sisters to the tournament, which starts in less than 2 weeks. The move comes after 44-year-old Serena recently returned to competition after nearly 4 years away from professional tennis. Venus has still been competing sporadically and turned 46 on Wednesday. The Williams sisters have won 14 Grand Slam titles together in doubles, including 6 at Wimbledon. Their last title together at Wimbledon came a decade ago. I'm Geffen Coolball.
6: You could say it's a sweet deal. 6 Japanese ice cream makers have been raided by the government fair trade watchdog. Officials on suspicion of price fixing. Tokyo-based Meiji says it had been raided earlier last week. More on these stories at townhall.com.
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19: Larry Elder here, the sage from South Central, the prince of Pico Union, the czar of common sense, the great Eldersky, Don Lorenzo. Welcome to the program. No victocrats allowed because we've got a country to save. So let's get her teed up.
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1: 888-971-SAGE, 888-971-7243. We will continue our discussion about the Memorandum of Understanding, a 14-point deal. We're going to talk to Iranian-Canadian Nikki Ballou later on this hour. But first, I want to return to the film that I've told you about called The Story of Everything. Extraordinary, extraordinary documentary about intelligent design and how the universe could not have been created just out of chance, out of luck. I spoke earlier with the director of the Center for Science and Culture at the Discovery Institute in Seattle, Washington. It is his book on which the film is largely based. Please welcome back to the program the author of The Return of the God Hypothesis, Dr. Stephen Meyer. Dr. Meyer, you're a rock star. You know that, don't you?
24: Well, my brother said our film is a nerdorama, so I don't think we're quite up there with all the Hollywood stars, but we did have a really good run with this in theaters, and we're very pleased. It massively exceeded expectations at the box office and with the response from people who attended, and great reviews on RottenTomatoes.com. Yes, I think yes. We're at a 92% popcorn rating, so we beat by a considerable margin Meryl Streep, who was in the theaters at the same time. So we're hanging our hat on that, even though we're a nerdorama.
1: Well, God is back, and I think people are kind of sick and tired of Meryl Streep. But it's in 600 theaters. I want to talk to you about the success and what your reaction is to the success. But first, because this is obviously top of mind, give me your thoughts on this 14-point memorandum of understanding between us and Iran.
24: Well, it's interesting that you should ask because we're a science and technology think tank. And as you and I were talking during the break, at Discovery Institute, we've been advocating an innovative proposal for a new system of missile defense that would allow us actually in this case to prevent Iranian missiles from ever exiting Iranian airspace, whether they were loaded with a nuclear or conventional warhead. It's clear Mr. Trump has initiated a military conflict and he's trying to resolve it diplomatically. And for that to work, he will have to, and I'm sure he realizes that he will have to keep continuous leverage over the Iranians in order for any deal that they sign coming out of this memorandum to have staying power. And the proposal that we're making for this innovative new system of missile defense would give the American military and the commander-in-chief, whether that be President Trump or whoever succeeds him, ultimate leverage over the Iranians because it could prevent them, again, from getting their missiles out of their airspace. It's an airborne-based missile defense system that fires new, faster intercepts and could be hosted over international waters in the Persian Gulf or along the margin of Iran and cover a wide swath of Iranian territory, preventing missiles from launching. So We got a white paper on that at Discovery Institute, and we'll be having some articles coming out about that in the press as well. So it's a proposal that we've made to give the administration more leverage as they go forward in this negotiation.
1: Dr. Meyer, is it ready to be implemented now?
24: It will take about 18 months to build this, engineers estimate. But since the system would be hosted on drones that we already use for ISR, intelligence surveillance and reconnaissance, and because it could also be hosted on fighter jets like F-35s, the platforms are already there. The technology for building the intercepts is there. It's an engineering integration effort rather than a research and development effort. So it could be done before President Trump leaves office. And certainly, I think, before the Iranians would have an opportunity to reconstitute a vigorous nuclear enrichment program.
1: Well, Dr. Meyer, the deal appears to exclude support for terror proxies, as would the system that you talk about. What do we do about that? Why? What's your reaction about that being omitted, apparently, from the 14-point memorandum?
24: Well, I haven't read it yet. I've been doing other things today, so I'll have to pass on that. But our thought with this, the missile defense approach, is that it gives you ultimate leverage. It's an enforcement mechanism that does not require us to rely either on verification or on trust. The famous phrase from the Reagan years, trust but verify. I think most people think we shouldn't be trusting the Iranians at all. Even if we get provisions that allow for verification, it's a big country. Many of the missiles they have are in these underground missile cities in the Zagros Mountains and elsewhere. The nice thing about the implementing a new layer of missile defense is that it allows you to enforce without depending on either verification or trust.
1: Dr. Meyer, let's tie this to our film if we can. Are we at an interesting point in the evolution of human history where we have a villain, Iran, vowing to destroy not just Israel, not just the West, but Western civilization, yet half the world doesn't seem to get it. Much of America doesn't seem to get it.
24: Yeah, I think there's a kind of ideological vacuum in the West that has allowed things like radical Islam and a renewed interest in essentially communism to take root. And I think that's a byproduct of the loss of our confidence in our Judeo-Christian history, and at an even deeper level, a loss of faith in the existence of God. So we're celebrating our 250th year anniversary this year. And fundamental to that was this core idea that the rights that we have are derived from our Creator. They are not granted by government. And so our whole system is based on a belief in a Creator who made us in His own image, and who has granted us an intrinsic dignity from which our rights flow. And if we lose that concept, then, as Edmund Burke pointed out a long time ago, you won't have a completely neutral public square. Other ideologies will fill in that vacuum. And we've been seeing that happening, not only in America, but especially in Britain and Western Europe. And so I think it's really crucial to get back to these foundational questions, realize that there's, as the founders realized, they said that there was the belief in a Creator was self-evident. I would say that it's very evident from the scientific discoveries that we've made. And when we regain that confidence in the existence of a Creator, then I think there's a great hope that our Judeo-Christian foundations and the political institutions that have flowed from those foundational beliefs will be strengthened, which is what I think we really need in the West right now, a renewed confidence in our own institutions and our own founding principles.
1: Dr. Meyer, speaking of Judeo-Christian principles, Winston Churchill spoke negatively about Islam. He called it nihilistic. What is your opinion about Islam as a religion?
24: It's a theistic faith, like Judaism and Christianity. And we've seen that it can be practiced differently. Our allies in the Gulf, the Gulf region, have of late been much more interested in doing business, and they're not taking some of the more extreme passages in the Quran literally as something that needs to be followed as far as initiating violence. We see that the regime in Iran has taken a very different tact and has positioned themselves at war with the West rather than as the, for example, the UAE folks or others in the Gulf states wanting to do business with the West and form more of a partnership that has led to things like the Abraham Accords. So it really depends on which form of Islam you're dealing with, but certainly with the Iranians, we're dealing with a very virulent and dangerous form. And therefore, I think that's one of the reasons that they should not be trusted. And we need enforcement as well as verification to move forward in any conversations with them.
1: When I was in middle school, we learned that the universe was created because of something called the Big Bang. What does the story of everything tell us about this Big Bang theory?
24: You've hit on a really central confusion that many of us have been subjected to. When people talk about the Big Bang theory, they get the sense that the scientists are saying that the Big Bang caused the origin of the universe. But the Big Bang is just an idiomatic expression for the first effect, namely that there was a creation event without naming what the cause was. And what we explore in the film is, yes, there is strong evidence that the universe had a beginning, and therefore evidence that supports the Big Bang theory. But that theory does not tell us what caused the universe to come into existence. Instead, it points to the need for some sort of cause which is non-material, something that lies outside the origin of matter, space, time, and energy. And as you begin to think about the possible candidates, the list gets very small very quickly, because any candidate cause would need to transcend our space and time. It would need to be immensely powerful. It would need to be able to act volitionally, because the universe comes into to existence very abruptly at a discrete moment of time. And I would argue it even needs to be intelligent, because we've seen from the very beginning of the universe evidence of something else, which is what physicists call the fine-tuning of the laws and constants of physics and the initial conditions of the universe. So when you add up all those different attributes, you're looking at to explain the origin of the universe, you need to postulate something like the God of the Bible, which has those attributes.
1: We're going to take a break here. 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
0: We hold these truths to be self-evident. 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Maybe you have, but what about your kids, your friends? This July 4th, my friends at Americans for Prosperity are encouraging all Americans to do exactly that through the Declaration Project. 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They're the foundation of America, the greatest nation the globe has ever seen. 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

0: 888-971-SAGE, 888-971-7243. I'm Larry Elder. 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My guest is Dr. Stephen Meyer. We continue our discussion about the film, The Story of Everything, which, again, you can see by going to thestoryofeverything.film/Larry. Doctor, what does the film say about Darwin and his survival of the fittest theory?
1: Well, we have three main acts in the film, each dealing with different discoveries that have challenged the scientific atheism, or what scholars call scientific materialism or materialistic worldview. In the third act, we deal with discoveries in modern molecular biology, discoveries about the interior workings of the cell. And one of the things we address there is the discovery that inside living cells, we not only have digital code stored in the DNA molecule, which is part of a complex information storage, transmission, and processing system, but we've also discovered little tiny miniature machines, sliding clamps, rotary engines, little turbines, little robotic walking motor proteins that tow vesicles of materials along tracks made of other proteins. We have a kind of automated factory on the interior workings of living cells. And one of the scientists that makes an appearance and is interviewed in the film is Michael Behe, who has explained that these miniature machines really defy explanation by reference to the Darwinian mechanism of natural selection acting on random variations and mutations. The Darwinian mechanism selects for, as biologists put it, functional advantage. But these miniature machines are made of multiple parts, sometimes dozens of separate parts, that are tightly functionally integrated, where in the absence of one or two of those parts will render those machines completely inoperable. They perform no function. So what Behe shows is that to build parts like that in a Darwinian way, you've got a big problem, because if you are lacking even a few parts, the system will have no function at all. And so as you're trying to build the system up in a Darwinian way, step by step by step, there's no function until the end point that would be selected by natural selection and preserved and passed on to the next generation. So there's a huge challenge to Darwinian evolution just from these molecular machines. The film also addresses the question of what's called chemical evolution, the idea, the theory that attempts to explain how you get to the first living cell from simpler non-living chemicals. And in that part of the film, we show that there's a huge impasse in that field of inquiry. And that's been most importantly created by the discovery of the information in DNA. We know that information comes from an intelligence. Bill Gates has said that DNA is like a software program, but much more complex than any we've ever devised or created. We know that software comes from a programmer. So the discovery of information at the foundation of life, the film argues, is a powerful indicator of a master programmer for life, of a designing intelligence at work in the origin and in the history of life.
0: Charles Darwin, Dr. Meyer, was a believer, was he not? Did he believe in something like a master designer?
1: Well, he really didn't. Early in his career, yes, he did, or early in his life, but he gradually lost his faith over time and confessed to being, as he put it, a hopeless muddle about metaphysics, and he was at least deeply agnostic. He made some kind of lip service at the end of The Origin of Species to a creator that was responsible for the evolutionary process. But as he neared the end of his life, it was pretty clear that he had lost any semblance of religious belief. And in fact, his strictly materialistic theory of biological origins, of evolution by natural selection, kind of led him to that conclusion, because he wanted to attribute all the creative genius of nature to that undirected, mindless process. There was really no need in his schema for a creator. But again, as I've explained, his theory, first of all, did not explain the origin of the first life. He didn't even attempt to do that. And there have been many things that have been discovered in recent years in biology that really defy explanation by the Darwinian mechanism of natural selection acting on random mutations.
0: Doctor, what is your opinion of people who call themselves agnostics? That I don't really know about how the universe was created. I don't know whether or not there's a God. And moreover, it doesn't matter, because I'm going to function my own life the way I think I should live, which is to be a good person.
1: Yeah, the problem with defining what it means to be a good person apart from, there is a problem with trying to define what it means to be a good person apart from some transcendent standard of morality above us all to which we can appeal. So if we each say we're going to do what we think is right in our own eyes, that will inevitably degrade into a kind of relativism and moral chaos in society. And one of the things that has held the West together has been the concept that there is a transcendent source of morality, that it comes from God, our creator, that the moral commands that were given to us at Sinai and articulated in the Judeo-Christian scriptures reflect God's love for human beings and his desire to see them function best, that in a sense, the moral commands of the creator are things that have been given to us by God so that we function best in light of the way he designed us to work. If we lose that concept of morality and that confidence that the moral commands of the Judeo-Christian tradition are rooted in the love of God, I think we lose not only the foundation for culture, but we, in our own personal lives, can devolve into a kind of moral confusion. So agnosticism can be a very honest position for many people. To say, I don't know, is an honest answer to a deep and hard question. The focus of the film, though, is to say there's no longer need to stay in an agnostic position, that the evidence for God is very powerful, very compelling, and it's coming about, and it's been revealed by science, the very thing that many people for many years have told us undermines belief in God.
0: Dr. Meyer, we have 2 minutes left. What does the story of everything tell us happens to us after we die, if we are a believer, if we are a non-believer?
1: Well, we don't get explicitly into that question, but it has a very important implication concerning that question. Nothing can mean anything, Larry, to a rock or an atom or an elementary particle or even a DNA molecule. Things only mean things to persons. And yet we human people all die. And so unless there is a transcendent person, a personal creator for everything that exists, whose existence preceded ours and whose existence can extend beyond our brief time on Earth, there's no possibility of ultimate meaning for human life. And many young people in particular sense that. I did as a young person. It plunged me into a kind of existential psychological crisis as a teenager. But many young people sense that there is no ultimate purpose to their lives or existence. But the evidence that we have that there was a personal creator puts the whole question of personal meaning and the possibility of an afterlife back on the table. And so I think that's one of the reasons that a number of people who have watched the film, we've got a lot of testimonials to this effect, have been deeply moved by it at a personal level, even in some cases moved to tears as they sense that if the message of the film is correct, there is hope for ultimate personal meaning and indeed even an afterlife.
0: Well, it is an extraordinarily powerful documentary. It's also very entertaining. And I'm just astounded by the reaction. As I said to you at the beginning of our interview, Dr. Meyer, God is back. The story of everything.film/Larry. The story of everything.film/Larry. Dr. Meyer, thank you so very much for taking the time.
1: Hey, thanks for the great conversation. I appreciate it.
0: Got it.

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0: 888-971-SAGE, 888-971-7243. Larry Elder, Salem News Channel. We, of course, have been talking about the Iran deal. I guess it's a deal for a deal, the 60 days before it's final. And we've been talking for a long time with a man who was born in Iran, now lives in Canada, Nikki Belu. He is now back. Nikki, thank you very much for taking the time. So, Nikki, what are your thoughts about this memorandum of understanding, 14 points?
1: Larry, like you said, I was born in Iran, and I know these folks that have been occupying my country and repressing my people for the last 47 years. They're not to be trusted. And quite frankly, their strategy right now is they're going to wait Trump out. They know that Trump only has a couple more years in office. And they know that other presidents have not had any sort of fortitude when it comes to dealing with them. They're going to say what they need to say. They're going to do what they need to do. And they're going to wait this man out. They're going to ride out this storm. And as soon as he's gone, they're going to go back to their old tricks. They're going to start trying to develop nuclear weapons again. They're going to start funding terrorist proxies. Because remember, they called the Velayat-e Faqih, which basically means that they want a one-world Islamist government, and they intend to overthrow Western civilization in order to do that. They've actually been at war with the United States and the Western world ever since they came into power. And Trump was the first one to say, okay, wait a minute, I'm going to do something about this. But because of all the political pressure on him, because unfortunately he didn't take the time to have fireside chats with the American people and explain why it was necessary to stay the course and overthrow the regime. People have turned against the war, and he needed to do something, politically speaking, to make sure that he didn't lose the midterms badly. Because if he loses the midterms badly, the Democrats are going to go try to impeach him, try to get him out of office and destroy him. He doesn't want that to happen. I understand that. But unfortunately, the short-term necessity could potentially turn into something horrible long-term. And for the people of Iran, Larry, this is terrible. Because he told them help is on the way, and obviously right now help really isn't on the way, and the repression is going to continue. They just executed two more innocent Iranians in the last 48 hours.
0: The last time we talked, Nikki, you were pretty confident that the people of Iran would rise up and take power. That has not happened. Why hasn't it happened?
1: No. Bottom line, Larry, because they need a bit of help. They need weapons. They need a way to shoot back, because the Islamic regime imported these militias from Lebanon, from Iraq, and from Pakistan that are non-Iranians to basically shoot people in the streets if they started to protest. And you can't fight guns with nothing, right? Because you're just going to see the people get killed. And you recall back in January 8th and 9th, the regime killed almost 100,000 Iranians in 2 days when they rose up. They need help. In my opinion, what they need is they need a bunch of arms so that they can take the streets against this regime. Mm-hmm. Without it, they can't win.
0: Nikki, last hour I was talking about the Powell Doctrine, the doctrine that was promulgated by Colin Powell, the former Secretary of State. And one of his principles was, yes, you don't go to war unless there's overwhelming public support. This war has been opposed by most of the country from the beginning, and the opposition has only increased. So when you say that Donald Trump did not take the time to have fireside chats, I agree with you. I think he should have done everything he could to inform the American people how close Iran was to getting a nuke, the horrible things Iran has done in the last 47 years. Many Americans either have forgotten or don't know. But I'm not even sure that would have worked, given the abject hatred that at least half this country has for this man.
1: You know, you may be right, but we'll never know. And I can tell you this. If there's any other situation where the United States is going to need to invest its blood and its treasure to

0: get an outcome, the President of the United States owes it to the success of his endeavors to sit down and have those conversations with the American people. And honestly, it's my belief that if he had had a series of these chats with the American people starting on February 28th, he wouldn't have seen the loss of support, and he would have had at least half the country supporting him. And that may have been enough for him to be able to continue and stay the course, get some weapons to the Iranian people, and keep bombing the crap out of the IRGC until they could overthrow it. But at this point, we're never going to know. God is good. I believe God has a plan. It's not my plan. It's not your plan. And I believe he doesn't want this evil Nazi-like regime to last too much longer. But how long it's going to last, when it's going to be overthrown, right now is anybody's guess.
1: We're going to take a break. When I come back, I want to ask Nikki about the omission of the missiles program, the omission of support for terror proxies, and what does he think will happen to the Iranian people after this deal is done. Back to Nikki Ballou. In just a second, 888-971-SAGE. Do not leave town.

0: Parents and grandparents, turn on any streaming platform, open a textbook, or scroll through social media, and you'll hear the same message repeated over and over. Life is an accident. The universe has no purpose, and meaning is something you create for yourself. 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It's a worldview. That's why The Story of Everything was produced. This powerful documentary explores the evidence for intelligence design, from the astonishing fine-tuning of the universe to the incredible complexity encoded within DNA. 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

0: 888-971-SAGE, 888-971-7243, Larry Elder, Salem News Channel. We resume our discussion with Nikki Baloo, who is from Iran, now lives in Canada. Nikki, isn't it likely that over the course of this next 30 days that Iran is going to violate this deal, so ultimately it's not going to happen anyway? We're going to go back to bombing?
1: I think it's very likely that they're going to violate this deal. Mm-hmm. But what happens when they violate the deal, we'll have to see, because they violated the red lines that Trump has drawn for them repeatedly over the last couple of months. And he hasn't gone back to bombing them. I think President Trump right now wants to declare victory and go home. And for him, that means saying, hey, I did enough to make sure Iran's not going to get a nuclear weapon. And I think that's true, at least for the balance of his presidency. And he's going to be able to say, look, this war wasn't a forever war. We were in and out in under 3 months. And we attained all our objectives. He's going to say that. And he's going to say America's safe right now. And I think as far as it goes, that's true. But what isn't true is that these folks are never going to give up their ambitions to create a one-world Islamist caliphate. They're never going to give up their ambitions to obtain nuclear weapons. And they're going to, if they're able to attain nuclear weapons or other weapons of mass destruction, use them against the West. They're going to try to use them against Israel. I think they're going to have a hard time doing that because Israel actually does a pretty good job of defending itself. Mm-hmm. But they're going to be able to use it in Western Europe, and they're going to try to use those weapons in the United States. In the post-Trump era, if this regime stays in place, all of that becomes all too real, my friend.
0: Nikki, is it possible Trump is thinking, okay, I bombed the crap out of them. Their Navy is at the bottom of the ocean. Their Air Force has been destroyed. Their air defense ability has been completely degraded, if not eliminated. Two levels of leadership have been killed, and these guys still won't go. I can keep bombing and keep bombing, and at some point, I'm going to hurt the very people that I want to rise up and take over the government. Do you think maybe that was part of his thinking?
1: I do. I do. Like I said, all of the things that went into the calculation of making this decision makes sense from Donald Trump's position. And if I were in his shoes, looking at the midterms coming up and thinking, I've got to do something to make sure that the Republican Party holds the House and the Senate, or even if they don't hold it, they stay close so that the Democrats can't go crazy and stymie me and try to come after me and my family, that all makes sense. I'm just telling you, from the point of view of history, the post-Trump era and his legacy, it doesn't make as much sense. Because he had a chance to get rid of these bastards, and he decided for political calculations not to fully make that happen. And I think history will judge that as a mistake in the long run.
0: Nikki, how close was he to, as you put it, getting rid of these bastards?
1: I think it would have taken maybe a month or two more of continuing to bomb the IRGC. I think it would have taken a plan to get weapons into the hands of the Iranian people, like significant amount of weapons. And I think it would have taken coordinating with Israel to attack the militias that were brought in by the mullahs from places like Lebanon, Iraq, and Pakistan, and wiping those people out. I think if all of that had happened, the Iranian people would have a chance to rise up, and then they'd be able to overthrow these bastards.
0: But
1: if they... Go ahead,
0: Nikki.
1: If they get their hands on money and they can start to rebuild, it's going to be a long time before an opportunity like this presents itself again.
0: That was my next question. This memorandum of understanding seemed to suggest a minimum of $300 billion to the Iranians, not out of American taxpayers, but some sort of fund that I guess the Gulf states are going to put together. What's your understanding about that, and why are we doing this? Have I lost Nikki?
1: But it is going to be funded by the Gulf states, as you said. And I think the thinking is that he's going to be able to bribe these guys into good behavior. I just think that thinking is misguided and wrong.
0: Nikki, what happens to the Iranian people day after tomorrow? Now what?
1: They're going to be repressed even harder by the mullahs. The people that stood up are going to be found and harassed, and many of them will be disappeared or executed. And the message to them is, don't you dare rise up against us or else. But the spirit of the Iranian people is strong. The spirit of Iran is that of unity, love, harmony, family, and freedom. And at some point, they're going to find a way to overthrow these guys. I just don't know what that some point's going to be after this. And I don't know how it'll happen. Now, there is a possibility that maybe Trump is waiting till the midterms are over, and then he's going to say, all bets are off, I'm going to crush these guys. That's entirely possible. Mm-hmm. But right now, it's not looking good.
0: We only have 1 minute left. The assertion that two tiers of leadership have been killed, and now there's a third tier, and they're more reasonable to deal with. When you hear that kind of language from President Trump, what's your reaction?
1: Yeah, he has killed two tiers of high-level leadership. However, the people that are members of the IRGC, these are fanatics. These are the worst of the worst of the Islamists. They're the true believers. I don't think they're more reasonable. I just think they've taken a look around them and say, hey, if we overtly come against this guy, he's going to wipe us out. Let's not do that. Let's bide our time. Americans don't have the fortitude to see something like this through. All we got to do is wait this guy out. That's what the cartels in Mexico said. You know, they want to wait Trump out because they know that whoever comes after him isn't going to be somebody who's ready to go wipe them out. So they're going to act nice, play nice, be a little bit more reasonable. And they know that Trump wants to make a deal. And then once Trump is out of office, they're going to come back with full vehemence against the West.
0: Nikki, we're going to take a break. When we come back, I want to ask you, if you were to give advice to President Trump, what would it be? Don't go away, Nikki. 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
1: Here's what I would do. I would tell the president, Mr. President, in the 1980s, when Ronald Reagan was president, he had William Casey, who was a director of the CIA, direct an effort to arm the Mujahideen fighters in Afghanistan with Stinger missiles so that they could fight the Soviets and shoot down those Hind helicopters that were wreaking havoc on the Afghan population. And this was something that was done out of the glare of the headlines. And I'd say, Mr. President, sign a secret memorandum, give it to DCI John Ratliff, and say, DCI Ratliff, you are hereby directed to find groups within Iran that you can arm with the express purpose of overthrowing this regime, because we do not believe that they can be trusted, but we cannot come out and say so. We've got to sell the deal to the world and to the public because it's important for the global economy and it's important for us politically, frankly. But our job's got to be to overthrow these guys. And as soon as the midterms are over, you take away that fig leaf and you become a little more overt and you say, hey, these guys have been breaking the deal left, right, and center, and I'm sure there'll be a gazillion examples of that. You know what? They can't be trusted. We have to take action right now. Otherwise, they're going to do something, especially as soon as I'm out of office. And I'd tell them, start having these fire chat chats with the American people and say, folks, listen, in 1978, under the presidency of a Democrat, Jimmy Carter, our most stalwart ally in the Middle East, the Shah of Iran, was thrown to the wolves because he had this insane idea that he could have a religious belt to oppose Soviet expansionism. And instead, the mullahs who he supported decided they were going to take our people hostage, and they've been at war with us ever since. And the people of Iran have been in an open-air prison. This is something that was caused by an American president. So now it's time for another American president to help people be free and to stop these people that have been oppressing the good people of Iran from ever being able to hurt us, because they will lie, cheat, and steal. They'll say anything, but they're not prepared to follow through on it, and we can't trust them.
0: Nikki,
1: just
0: 20 seconds left. He took boots on the ground off the table out of the gate.
1: Yep.
0: Why have you?
1: Because, listen, if the regime is overthrown and someone's installed
0: 5 seconds.
1: By the American people, the Iranian people will never give them legitimacy. You got to have the Iranian people overthrow these people at the end of
0: Nikki,
1: the day.
0: Nikki Belu, thank you very much for taking the time. God bless.
1: You too. Thank you. Bye-bye.
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15: Breaking news this hour from Town Hall. Amit Thomason. President Trump has signed the Memorandum of Understanding with Iran, whose president also signed the deal, taking effect immediately. It halts the war, starts the clock ticking on 60 days of talks aimed at hammering out a permanent agreement. The BBC's Thomas Morgan says Mr. Trump signed the MOU during a dinner at the ornate Palace of Versailles in France.
16: The two main lines for each leader have been agreed upon. For Mr. Trump, it was that Iran wouldn't be able to buy or produce a nuclear weapon. That is part of the text of the Memorandum of Understanding. And for Tehran, they wanted all military action to end, and that included the one between South Lebanon, where Hezbollah are fighting Israel, and that is also in the text. There are, however, some nuances and possibly discrepancies in the deal as well. It does say that economic sanctions on Iran will be lifted as long as they agree to their terms on the deal. However, it also says that they will get access to a $300 billion development fund.
15: Some congressional Democrats criticize the administration for keeping terms of the agreement under wraps. Republicans, including Senators Lindsey Graham and Rand Paul, applaud the agreement. Secretary of War Hegseth is calling out NATO allies for not doing more to provide for their own defense. Speaking in Brussels, Hegseth announcing a six-month Pentagon review of American forces in Europe, and he calls it shameful that the European allies denied American forces access to bases during the Iran war. Tropical Storm Arthur moving inland across southeast Texas, bringing torrential rains and potentially life-threatening floods to parts of Texas, as well as Louisiana and Mississippi. On Wall Street this morning, the Dow futures 315 points higher. NASDAQ futures are up 487 points. More on these stories, townhall.com.
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15: The UN is warning of an urgent hunger crisis that's expected to worsen across 13 global hotspots.
18: A new report says 266 million people are already facing high levels of acute food insecurity.
19: The highest level of concern, there is Sudan, South Sudan, Yemen, Palestine, Nigeria, and Somalia.
18: John Martin Bauer with the World Food Program says conditions in the Gaza Strip have improved since last year's ceasefire, but the situation there remains fragile.
19: Every hotspot of highest concern is a place affected by conflict and violence. And conflict destroys livelihoods, it forces people to leave, it disrupts markets. damages infrastructure and restricts humanitarian access.
18: The report says hunger risks are compounded by economic shocks, deep cuts to humanitarian funding, and the expected impact of an El Nino, which could bring droughts and floods. I'm Ed Donahue.
15: Find news and analysis at townhall.com. There are still good Samaritans among us. In this case, armed with a shovel and a sledgehammer, they rushed to the scene of a fiery Texas plane crash, helping free survivors from the wreckage. The dramatic scene unfolding this week along a highway in Laredo, Texas. A successful feline rescue mission with the catnappers collared.
20: Police in Vietnam have seized 400 cats in a major bust of an animal theft ring. Animal welfare groups say the investigation saved hundreds of animals destined for the dinner table. In parts of Vietnam, felines are considered a delicacy. Media reports an investigation into a large number of pet thefts led officials to the cat crime ring. 9 people have been arrested. Animal groups say more than 40 cats have been reunited with their owners. Jason Walker reporting.
15: More on these stories at townhall.com.
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26: 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Welcome to the program. No victor crafts allowed because we've got a country to save. So let's get her teed up!
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0: 888-971-SAGE, 888-971-7243. I am Larry Elder. We are Salem News Channel. So much to get to in our final hour of the show. I want to talk a little bit more about this memorandum of understanding. Also, this Hassan Piker guy, the guy that supports Hamas, goes on Charlemagne the God show and compares Israel to Nazi Germany. I kid you not. Also, Joy Behar says, I'm not a Republican, and tries to explain why. And based on her explanation, she ought to be a Republican. My friend, comedian Tom Dreesen, who was the opening act for Frank Sinatra for decades, has died at the age of 86. We're going to play you one of his routines that I enjoyed the most. All of this and more, 888-971-SAGE, 888-971-7243. Regarding the memorandum of understanding that Jack Keane, the military expert on Fox News, trashed, this is before he had the actual details. Look, we all know that Iran is going to violate the deal. That's a given, just as they violated the so-called ceasefire. The real issue, the real question is, what will President Trump do? What action will he take when Iran does? The midterms are coming. Gas prices are going to be down. Hopefully the Republicans will retain control of the House, although that's a long shot. The retention of the Senate is more likely. And let's see what the president does. But can you imagine the Iranians agreeing to any deal? Any deal? As I said in the first hour, Obama said, one of my regrets of my presidency was I didn't take more action when there was dissent in the streets during the first year of my presidency in Iran. Like what? Like what? 3 years ago, 4 years ago, during the Biden administration, Biden's national security advisor was on CNN, and he was asked, should Biden take stronger action to help those who are dissenting in Iran? Well, you know, we're ratcheting up the sanctions. We're talking to other dissidents about what more can be done. Didn't even come close to saying I would do what the president eventually did, which is bomb the snot out of them. Now, this is General Jack Keane, military expert, frequently appears on Fox. I think he's a Fox News contributor. Here's what he said before the details of the deal were made. Number 46.
1: Vice President J.D. Vance has been going around different media tours recently talking about what is and isn't in this deal. He says part of the agreement is that nuclear inspectors will be able to go back into Iran and verify that they aren't restarting their program. Take a listen.
2: Will nuclear inspectors be allowed back in?
3: Yes, absolutely. That's, in fact, one of the core parts of the agreement is that the IAEA and the United States are going to help Iran destroy the highly enriched stockpile, and that's something that's spelled out very clearly in the MOU.
2: Is there a date? Has a date been set on when inspectors will be allowed into Iran?
3: Well, that's one of the things we're going to talk about on Friday.
1: General, you heard him say that they're going to help the IAEA and the U.S. destroy the enriched uranium. In your opinion, do you think it's realistic that Iran is ever going to let the U.S. get in there and either take that uranium out or destroy it? Or is that wishful thinking?
4: Well, we don't know for sure. I mean, obviously, that's our intent, and we got the right intent here. Listen, and we have got to be part of the inspection team. Iran has so manipulated the IAEA through the years that I don't have a lot of faith in them, to be frank. And what it's got to be, it's got to be anywhere, anytime inspections. What the inspection protocol was about in the past is Iran defined where to inspect, when to inspect, and how long to inspect. And then when we had information through intelligence sources that we fed to the IAEA and told them, look it, there's a secret site over here that you should have access to, because we believe something is being developed there in terms of enrichment, or there's advanced centrifuges there, or whatever it was. And in all those cases, that intelligence was likely very good. And guess what? Iran said, no deal. That's not part of the protocol. So we have to be on the ground. It has to be driven by our and the Mossad's intelligence apparatus. And we go any place we want, when we want, for as long as we want. And if we can't do that, we don't have verification. And we have to have verification. This idea that somehow we may be dealing with a different regime and its behavior is something we're going to be able to adjust to and accommodate is an absolute absurdity. This is a diabolical, tyrannical regime. And they are clearly feel the pressure on them from the United States military operations. Just last week, two bombing campaigns to get them to this deal. And obviously the economic warfare that the blockade and what Secretary Bessent is doing, which is extraordinary. They feel all of that pressure. But believe me, the nature of the regime has not changed. And we have got to be clear-eyed in dealing with these guys. What they say and what they do are two different things. They cannot be trusted. We have to enforce compliance.
1: To your point about all that pressure, obviously hindsight is 2020, but do you think President Trump should have ever entered into that ceasefire back in April, or should he have just kept his pedal to the metal, wiped out all their military targets to keep up maximum pressure with these negotiations?
4: Yeah, I definitely feel that is what we should have done. We had 2 weeks to go, 25% of the targets. We really had significant pressure. We could have finished the offensive operation, accomplished the assigned mission, and then began the defensive operation to open the Straits of Hormuz. And I think people At the time, we're very concerned about the Straits. A single drone is going to stop the operation being successful. That is completely unfounded. I think now that they've seen us work through a lane there and have a lot of success with it and defeat everything that's come at them. I mean, we haven't seen a fast boat in like 4 weeks because we defeated all the fast boats that came at it. And same thing with the drones. We could have done that operation. And I think in hindsight, people will recognize that's what we should have done and just continued the military operation. But that's not where we are. There's no sense looking in the rearview mirror here. What we need to make certain of, we're on a diplomatic path. Let's get the strongest possible diplomatic solution to this that we can. This best deal, President Trump knows how to get a good deal. There's been a lot of stuff flying around about what's wrong with the deal and particularly the negotiating positions. Not all of that has come from Iran. I have friends in the media who I trust, and their sources were impeccable in terms of people in the administration that had some concerns about our negotiating positions. And those things were flying around as well. The administration has absorbed that, certainly. And I think we're on a path here, but we got to be really tough and know who we're dealing with in Iran. We've got them on their knees, and let's finish this as much as we possibly can using a very strong deal with Iran to get the original, as much of the original objectives achieved here as we can.
0: And Mike Pence made a very similar point. This is, again, before the terms were released, number 19.
5: Look, when I was vice president, I had one answer with one notable occasion when the president asked me to step into a role, and I said, I'm here to serve. And I respect the vice president's role here, but I know who's making the deal. Nothing's changed in this new Trump administration from the last one, as far as I can see. I mean, the president is the one that's green-lighting this tactic and this strategy. And I would, if I was still at his side, I would urge him to go back to his first instincts when it comes to Iran, and that is peace through strength. I don't know how we're going to have greater leverage over what remains of that terrorist regime in Iran after we go into another 60 days or more of a ceasefire and negotiations. Now is the moment to stand firm. And quite frankly, if Iran is not convinced that they are defeated and need to come to the table and yield on those points, then we ought to allow the armed forces of the United States and our ally Israel to convince them.
0: Again, the overwhelming majority of Americans oppose this war. President Trump, facing tremendous pressure within his own party and, of course, from the rest of Americans in the wake of rising gas prices and in the wake of the impending midterms. But this is not over. As the president said over and over again, we hold all the cards. 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
0: 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Before Pearl Harbor, FDR wanted the United States to join the war against Germany, against Japan, against Italy. But public opinion was vehemently opposed to it. And after Pearl Harbor, there was even an investigation to determine whether FDR knew of Pearl Harbor, knew that it was going to happen, and took no action because he wanted there to be an incident that would require Americans to join the war and would change public opinion. Now, big investigation turned out with no evidence of it whatsoever. But that's what people thought, because that's how strongly he felt about us going into the war, despite it being dramatically at odds with how Americans felt at the time. And this is what Trump is facing. He knows that Iran poses a threat, not just to the region, not just to Israel, not just to America, but to the world. These are people that are determined to subjugate the entire world. And if the world has to be blown up to make that happen, well, I've just been given a advancement, a raise, so now I'm in paradise. That's how fanatically ignorant and evil these people are. And Trump knows that. But much of the country does not. And that's the dilemma that he's in. So, Iran's going to cheat. We know they're going to cheat. The question is, what will President Trump do when that happens? And what will the American people do? Will they finally wake up? Charlie is in Oshkosh, Wisconsin. Charlie, you're on the Larry Elder Show. Thank you so much for calling.
9: Larry, I write terms for a living. I'm not a lawyer, so I don't write legal contracts. I write letters of intent, which is exactly the same as a MOU. LOIs and MOUs are not binding, and no jurisdiction finds them enforceable. So you might ask, why bother? If it's not a final contract, it's not an enforceable agreement, what's the purpose? There's three main reasons. First of all, if we have defeated the Islamic army, and you have to separate the Iranian people from the Islamic army. If we've defeated them, we're saying, if you want to live, here's the deal. And if they do want to live, they'll concede everything we want. Now, that's unlikely. The more likely scenario is that they'll fail, which we'll just kill them and hand the country to the people. But there's a third level that most people don't quite understand. What did the opposition say when Trump started the war? What did the opposition say when he wouldn't stop waging war? We should have diplomacy. Mm-hmm. This will prove the point once and for all that insanity does not allow diplomacy. And then he'll be justified in going to war.
0: Well, I agree with everything you said, except one thing. This ought not have been necessary. This insanity argument that you're making is valid. But how and why the rest of America doesn't understand it is beyond me. As I said in the first hour, Obama says, I don't think you're going to get a better job, better deal than I did. And 4 years ago, Biden's national security advisor was on CNN when there was some uprising in the streets in Iran. And he was asked a simple question. Should we be doing more? And he gave a bunch of different answers, one of which was not military power. Now, how many more times are you going to negotiate? How many more times are you going to sign deals? How many more times are you going to give them more and more and more and more opportunities? Let's play that again. This is CNN in 2002. Dana Bash is talking to Jake Sullivan, the Biden National Security Advisor, number 48.
10: In Iran, security officials are continuing to crack down on protesters. Former President Barack Obama was reflecting on similar protests in Iran during his presidency. That happened in 2009. And he said he regretted holding back some public support for protesters. Listen to what he said.
11: In retrospect, I think that was a mistake. Every time we see a flash, a glimmer of hope, of people longing for freedom, I think we have to point it out. We have to shine a spotlight on it. We have to express some solidarity about it.
10: Is the Biden administration doing everything you can to help the protesters in Iran?
12: We are taking a range of aggressive actions to try to support the protesters in Iran. The first thing that we're doing is trying to hold accountable those brutal officials in the Iranian regime who are cracking down on protesters, killing protesters, beating protesters. We have sanctioned the so-called morality police. We have sanctioned senior officials who have participated in the brutal crackdown and repression. We've sanctioned the communications minister who is responsible for trying to cut off the internet from Iranians communicating with one another. And then we've taken steps to try to make it easier for brave Iranians, the women and citizens of Iran standing up for their dignity, to be able to talk to one another and to be able to talk to the world. We are always looking for more things that we can do. And in fact, just this past week, I had the opportunity to meet with Iranian activists who are working from outside the country to support those who are working inside the country, to hear their ideas for additional steps the United States can take. We stand unequivocally, clearly, emphatically, and with principles and values on the side of the Iranian protesters, the women and citizens standing up for their freedom and their dignity. President Biden has spoken to this multiple times, and we will continue to do that day in, day out, just as I am doing here on your program now.
0: You hear that? We're taking a range of aggressive actions. We're holding those accountable for their repression. Sanctions. Actions to make it easier for women and men to... Really? How? You already had a deal that Obama still brags about that they were violating. The IAEA was responsible for making sure the deal was being enforced. They were thoroughly compromised. They, when they got intelligence from us about where things are, they didn't look. The Iranians wouldn't let them. It was a joke. So we're looking at a range of things. Trump takes action, and the very same people who say we should have done more criticize him from day one. 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
1: 888-971-SAGE, 888-971-7243. I am Larry Elder. We are Salem News Channel. 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Bob is in Minnesota. Bob, you're on the Larry Elder Show. Thank you so much for calling.
2: Hi, Larry. I just want to make a comment on your last section. If Iran ever gets the nuclear bomb and threatens Israel, Europe, or United States, the United States will not stand by. They'll retail it to Israel, or to Iran. Wipe them out. We'll have nuclear preparation. We will be done with this country. This world will be gone on a nuclear war. It'll be the end. That's all I want to say, because that's how desperate this situation is.
1: I agree with you. That's how desperate it is, which is why President Trump took action, why it's so exasperating that much of the world is hostile. This is in everybody's interest for Iran not to get a nuclear bomb. Thank you very much for the call. I appreciate it. Can I switch topics just a little bit? Tom Dreesen, a friend and longtime opening act for Frank Sinatra, tells lots of great stories about that, has just died at the age of 86. Number 28.
3: I played on an all-black football team. I was a running back in the South Side, Harvey, where I grew up at. We played against all the suburbs, and so I was the only white kid on the team. And the toughest suburb in that area was Allgell Gardens. If you're from Chicago, you know Allgell Gardens, a tough area, all-black area, and great athletes. And Allgell Gardens had a middle linebacker named Leroy Connors. His nickname was Lunatic. And he called himself Lunatic because when you got the ball, he did not want to tackle you. He wanted to kill you. And all the Allgell Gardens fans knew this, and they would come every Saturday to watch Leroy hurt somebody. So now they come running out on the field, 11 black guys from Allgell Gardens, and we came off the bus, 10 black guys from my team and me. And the Allgell Gardens fans all began to say at the same time, "Give the white boy the ball." Yeah, give that white boy the ball. Now, today they call it trash talking. When I was growing up, it was trash talking. It was a way to get in your head. Only we called it the dozens in those days. But I'm a little white boy. I don't know this. The dozens is a dozen ways to talk about your mama. So I'm getting ready to get in the huddle. And Leroy said to me, "Hey, white boy, I saw your mama standing on the corner with a mattress on her back yelling, 'Curb service.'" I get in the huddle. I said, "He's talking about my mother." I said, "Oh, Tom, he's playing the dozens. He's trying to get in your head." I come out of the huddle. Leroy said, "Hey, white boy, I play the dozens and I play the game the way I help your mama is a crying shame." I said, "I don't play the dozens. I play the 11 and a halves. I have your 11 sisters and your half mama." Now my teammates are saying, "Give the white boy the ball." The referees are saying, "Give the white boy the ball, yeah." And Leroy hit me. I'd go up the middle, Leroy hit me. Left side, Leroy hit me, right side. He had my number the whole game, brutalizing me. Brutalizing me. In fact, one time the coach said in a play to try to fool Leroy, because he was on to me all the time. The play was a quarterback would fake to me. I'd roll out left, quarterback would roll out right, but do a sharp, hard pass and hit me in the chest with the ball. So we pull off the play. We're going to fool Leroy. Meanwhile, the quarterbacks, they're in heavy pursuit on him. So instead of him throwing a hard pass, he throws a flare up in the air. Now, I'm running, trying to catch this ball, and I hear footsteps, and I realize we hadn't fooled Leroy. And Leroy is talking to God. He's saying, "Thank you, God, for this opportunity." And he hit me like a truck ran over me. And I'm only saying that.

0: for this. If they ever pass that reparations law, I ain't paying. I paid in All Gale Gardens. You know what I'm talking about?
1: 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She is ill-informed. 888-971-SAGE. Do not leave town.

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1: 888-971-SAGE, 888-971-7243. I am Larry Elder. We are Salem News Channel. I said Joy Reid. I meant Joy Behar. I get my angry joys confused. Listen to this, number 21.
2: I don't mind a Republican on the city level because it needs a little discipline. But on the national level, I want somebody with a good heart. And those are more in the Democratic Party, in my opinion. They care about the poor. They help people. The Republican Party is much more about saving taxes for rich people. So I'm not a Republican.
1: They care more about the poor. Republicans are about saving taxes for rich people. I'll ignore the latter part, saving taxes for rich people. Let's talk about they care more about the poor. I've been talking about this for years. There's a book called Who Really Cares by a guy named Arthur C. Brooks. At the time, he was a public policy professor at Syracuse University. Wasn't particularly political. And he looked around to find out if anybody had ever done any research on who was more generous with their time, with their money, conservatives or liberals. And he assumed the answer would be liberals. But he found out nobody had ever done a really comprehensive study. So he did. He was shocked by the findings, hired a whole different staff, not unlike what Roland Fryer did when he found out the police were not shooting black people just because they were black, to do the research over again, and again, and again. And it turned out that conservatives were far more generous with their money and with their time, more likely to donate blood than liberals. And it wasn't even close. Back in 2010, the book comes out around that time. 3 out of 4 families in America gave charitable gifts, average amount, $1,800 or 3.5% of their income. But identical families earning $49,000, one being religious, one being non-religious, the former gave $2,210 versus $642. And religion correlates very strongly with political ideology. Republicans are far more likely to be religious. Liberals far less likely to be religious. And so it turns out conservatives give far more money and far more time and even more blood than do liberals. So if Joy Behar's reason is because she thinks Republicans don't care as much about the poor, she's just flat dead wrong. Let's play it again, number 21.
2: I don't mind a Republican on the city level because it needs a little discipline. But on the national level, I want somebody with a good heart. And those are more in the Democratic Party, in my opinion. They care about the poor. They help people. The Republican Party is much more about saving taxes for rich people. So I'm not a Republican.
1: And regarding saving taxes for rich people, you look at the tax cuts by Reagan, tax cuts by Donald Trump. The top 1% end up paying a greater percentage of the federal income taxes than they did before. The bottom 50% pay almost nothing in federal income taxes. And while the top 1% pay well over 40% of all the federal income taxes, they make around 20% of the national income. So if anything, wealthy people are overtaxed, not undertaxed. But again, the bottom line is, it isn't even close. Conservatives are far more generous with their money and with their time, and not just to their own churches, compared to liberals. I remember when Biden was running, Al Gore, they gave a much smaller percentage of their income to charity than the Bushes did. And then all of a sudden, when this came out, they dramatically increased the amount of money they gave to charity the following year. They were embarrassed. Now, Bill Maher almost got this right while talking to Howie Mandel. I'll explain what he got wrong. Number 38.
3: This, how many people do you think the police shoot a year?
4: I don't know.
3: See? So you're talking out of your...
4: Well, tell me.
3: 1,000. They shoot about 1,000 people a year.
4: Okay, and?
3: How many of that is are white people?
4: Tell me.
3: So, again, we're having this discussion, no, but you're so sure of yourself, you don't even know the stats.
4: But why does that stat
3: Because you're
4: me?
3: Talking about what, you're talking about how much you have to worry. About, I'm
4: not
3: saying,
4: I have to worry. My friends who are black, who right. are raising, who are married and raising kids.
3: Right.
4: My personal experience. My personal experience when I took my kids out and they got their driver's license.
3: Right.
4: I was worried about them driving safely and right. those are the discussions I had.
3: Absolutely.
4: Don't speed and don't take somebody. My black friends have to have an added discussion
3: I agree.
4: That I've never had with
3: Absolutely.
4: My kids. If you get pulled over by the cop, make sure that your hands are there.
3: Right.
4: Don't reach for anything.
3: Okay.
4: So isn't that privilege?
3: Okay. Again, let's not talk about let's I like the word advantage better. There's something about privilege that just is it bleeds into something that gets a little ridiculous.
4: Advantage, I think, is a harsher thing.
3: I think it's a realer thing.
5: I think you guys are talking about the same thing, and you don't want to use it because
3: of
5: the connotation of it that's attached to it.
3: Okay, but let's get back to the police.
5: Okay.
3: They shoot about 1,000 people a year, right?
4: Right.
3: Now, in a country of 340 million people, a lot of whom are crazy and a lot of whom are armed, I don't know if that's, like, a ridiculous number. There are some people the police do have to shoot.
4: What percentage are white?
3: 3/4.
4: More white. Wow.
3: But since blacks are only 14% of the population, that's almost twice the percentage of what it would be.
4: Right.
3: Okay.
4: So there's a problem.
3: There's a problem. But police also have many more encounters with black people. So you have to figure in all these things.
1: Now, a few things. He said the police shoot 1,000 people every year. No, they shoot more than that. They shoot and kill 1,000 people every year. And 50% of them are white. 25% of them are black. The rest of them are either other or race undetermined. But there's a problem. I'll talk about that in just a second. Stick around for that. Parents and grandparents, turn on any streaming platform, open a textbook, or scroll through social media, and you'll hear the same message repeated over and over. Life is an accident. The universe has no purpose, and meaning is something you create for yourself. But that's not just education. It's a worldview. 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
1: The ACLU, along with Chris Darden, the prosecutor who prosecuted O.J. Simpson, held a big press conference years ago and demanded that the police do this. So the police said, okay, as is the case in virtually every big city. So the police have for years been writing down the rates of people when they pull them over. Now what? You have all this data. Where are the class action lawsuits claiming that police are pulling over people for no reason other than they're black? Where is it? The fact is, it's not there. There was a study done during the Obama administration by the National Institutes of Justice, which is the research arm of the DOJ. Turned out 75% of black motorists who were pulled over admitted that they were pulled over for a legitimate reason. Others complained, but it turned out, you name the offense, particularly speeding, a black person was more likely to be involved in it than a white person. The faster the speed, the more likely it is that the motorist is black. Years ago, there was an argument that blacks were being pulled over for no reason on the New Jersey Turnpike. The New Jersey governor demanded a study. A study came out, said that when it comes to speeding, blacks were more likely to do it. And frequently at night, you couldn't see anyway. Plus, the sunlight would glare off the window, so you couldn't tell the race of the driver in the first place. Turned out the whole narrative was a complete horse bleep. Not saying there aren't bad cops, but when that happens, deal with it on a case-by-case basis. Don't act like it's systemic. All you're doing is encouraging young black men to refuse to comply when the police pull them over, making it more likely that what would ordinarily be a regular traffic stop turns into DEFCON 1. And you've done that with your rhetoric and with your ignorance. 888-971-SAG. Let's do this again, gang. Love you.
13: What can I say? Mamba out.
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18: Thanks for having me, Sean.
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18: 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So if you need it sold fast, we can do it really fast. 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So having that kind of conversation in advance will go a long ways.
17: All right. 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
20: Breaking news this hour from Town Hall. I'm Rich Thomason. Secretary of War Hegseth not sugarcoating his remarks to the NATO allies speaking today in Brussels. He's criticizing some European countries who he says are not doing enough to provide for their own defense and are instead relying on the United States.
21: Many countries following through, some that still need to do more, and we will be candid about that, both in private and in public. I think that's important. Friends being honest with friends.
20: Hegseth announcing a six-month Pentagon review of American forces in Europe, and he calls it shameful that European allies denied American forces access to bases during the conflict with Iran. Labeled a memorandum of understanding, correspondent Andrew Stewart says a document has been signed by the presidents of the United States and Iran.
22: The agreement would open the Strait of Hormuz toll-free for 2 months. The accord would also affirm a commitment to Lebanon's territorial integrity. This in the face of Israel's action against the terrorist group Hezbollah. Both the U.S. and Iranian presidents have signed the deal.
20: Which also states that Iran may not purchase or produce nuclear weapons. For Tehran, it gets an end of all military action, including in Lebanon, and Iran is granted access to a $300 billion development fund. As Russia launches more overnight attacks on Ukraine, Ukraine strikes back, hitting a Moscow oil refinery with drones, attacking that refinery for the second time in a week. New York City celebrates the NBA champion New York Knicks with a big ticker tape parade today. Millions expected to turn out for what's expected to be one of the biggest parades ever in the Big Apple. Watching Wall Street this morning, stock futures in positive territory so far. Dow futures up 224 points. NASDAQ futures 439 points higher. More on these stories, townhall.com.
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20: These two European neighbors haven't always been friends, but the times, they are a-changing.
25: The new defense agreement puts aside Germany and Poland's complicated past to strengthen European military cooperation at a time of heightened tension with Russia and growing uncertainty over US engagement in Europe. Germany is seeking partners as it moves to revitalize its military, the Bundeswehr, after decades of neglect, with ambitions to build the strongest conventional army on NATO's European side, an effort that could make it a central pillar of European defense in the years ahead, while Poland's importance as a logistic hub for Ukraine, alongside its growing economy and heavy defense investment, has made it a compelling partner for Germany and other core European countries. I'm Charles Ledesma.
20: Keir Starmer's future as British Prime Minister is on the line. A special election in Northwest England today. Voters choosing a new lawmaker with Andy Burnham of Labour as a leading contender. News and analysis, townhall.com. If a presidential library is on your bucket list, you have a number of them to choose from.
0: Franklin Roosevelt helped launch the modern system of presidential libraries in the late 1930s. A network of museums and research facilities has since grown nationwide. Historian Douglas Brigley calls them vital hubs for lectures and research. Presidential libraries often reflect a leader's personality and legacy. Settings for presidential libraries range from small towns such as Herbert Hoover's in West Branch, Iowa, to big cities like George W. Bush's in Dallas, Texas, and the Ronald Reagan Presidential Library in Simi Valley, California. Barack Obama's library opens to the public Friday in Chicago. Keith Peters, Washington.
20: Former President Obama's library dedication includes Bruce Springsteen and Stevie Wonder on the guest list, along with former presidents George W. Bush and Bill Clinton. More on these stories, townhall.com.
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4: Come out and play. 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
1: Trump defends the agreement. Good morning, I'm Gordon Deal, along with Nicole Murray, on this Thursday, June 18th. Glad you could be with us. Here's what we have for you this hour.
2: The peace deal between the U.S. and Iran includes a $300 billion investment fund and allows Tehran to sell oil and fuel.
1: The average national price for a gallon of gas has fallen to below $4 for the first time in months, currently at $3.99.
2: The Senate has postponed a hearing on a new director of national intelligence after President Trump derailed the process.
1: And how and why your flight is being tracked by AI.
3: Flying is already an extremely safe way to travel. With AI, agencies like the FAA now have an elevated ability to analyze the data that comes in from every flight, and that's going to let them be more proactive in the way that they regulate the aviation industry and improve safety across the board.
1: Zach Wichter at USA Today on the tech tools allowing for more proactive data analysis. The U.S. and Iran have released the text of an interim agreement their presidents have signed to end their war. It includes an immediate end to the conflict, the full resumption of maritime traffic with no charge in the Strait of Hormuz for 60 days, the lifting of a U.S. blockade of Iranian ports, the waiving of U.S. sanctions, the unfreezing of Iran's assets, and a $300 billion investment fund. Also, President Trump recanted his February promise to destroy all of Iran's missiles.
4: If other countries have them, it's a little bit unfair for them not to have some. A ballistic missile is not the same thing as what we're talking about when we talk nuclear. But if Saudi Arabia and Qatar and they all have some, I would say in relative proportion, I think it's okay.
1: Meanwhile, Iran's theocratic government remains in place. Its stockpile of highly enriched uranium has not been surrendered, and it has not ended its support for terrorist groups like Hezbollah in Lebanon. The peace agreement will also allow Iran to sell oil and fuel, potentially generating over $60 billion a year, and, as the Wall Street Journal says, potentially restoring the regime's economic lifeblood. The Senate has done a 180 by postponing the confirmation hearing for Jay Clayton, the man President Trump had chosen to be the new Director of National Intelligence. In an early morning post on Truth Social yesterday, you'll recall, Trump nixed the Senate's plan to move ahead quickly with Clayton's nomination with the hope of breaking a logjam on a key spy authority that expired late last week. He also wants passage of a contentious voter ID bill. Despite the president's demand, Arkansas Republican Tom Cotton, chairman of the Intelligence Committee, initially said the panel planned to proceed with the confirmation hearing, quote, unless the president directs him not to appear or withdraws his nomination. But a couple of hours later, Cotton said the hearing is now unfortunately postponed. Oregon Democrat Ron Wyden.
5: I have never seen anything quite like this. And if the Republicans don't know what they're doing, everybody else is going to have to keep guessing for a while.
1: Clayton is currently U.S. Attorney for the Southern District of New York. In a nod to stubborn inflation, officials at the Federal Reserve are hinting that their next move might be to raise interest rates, not cut them. The Fed yesterday held its benchmark rate steady in a unanimous vote, but quarterly economic projections told the story of the shift. 9 of 19 officials penciled in at least one rate increase by year's end, up from none in March, and just one foresaw a cut, down from 12, Fed Chairman Kevin Warsh.
6: The price of oil in the markets today, or even the price of a dozen eggs, that does not have first-order consequences to what we're doing. But we do have a really important job there, and it's to make sure that those changes in oil or beef or eggs or milk don't broaden in the economy.
1: The shift in sentiment represents quite the twist for the newly installed Warsh, selected after President Trump vowed to name only someone committed to lowering rates. Instead, the committee now appears to be moving toward hikes. Inflation has reaccelerated this year, driven up by the energy shock from the Iran war and a surge in demand tied to the boom in artificial intelligence. If you've missed anything from today's show, there's an easy way to catch up. All you have to do is tell Alexa, Siri, or Google to play This Morning with Gordon Deal. It's 11 minutes after the hour on This Morning, America's First News.
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1: Thanks for spending time with us. Welcome into Thursday. President Trump's decisions to start and end the Iran war will eventually be judged for their global impact, but the effect on domestic politics should come much sooner. So says Jim Antle, executive editor at the Washington Examiner. Jim, take us through it.
2: Well, I mean, one of the biggest problems Republicans face in the midterm elections is that Trump was elected in response, at least partly, to the high inflation under Joe Biden and Kamala Harris. And since launching the Iran war, the inflation problem has gotten worse because of the Strait of Hormuz situation has raised global energy prices, and that has driven price increases more broadly. So that's pretty much the opposite of what voters elected Republicans to do in 2024. And Democrats have already, even before the Iran war, been starting to reap the political benefits of inflation not going down fast enough, winning the elections last year. So now inflation was headed in entirely the wrong direction. So ending the war, if it is in fact ended, and getting unfettered or more or less unfettered access to the Strait of Hormuz should at some point lead to lower energy prices. And if that happens, the national political climate for Republicans will be at least marginally improved.
1: Mm. Where are Democrats, I guess, in terms of credibility with regards to an economic message here?
2: Well, I mean, they shouldn't have any credibility on it since they really created the problem, but that's generally not how politics works. So if you want to punish the party in power, your only realistic option is to vote for the party out of power. So if voters remain angry with Trump and Republicans, they will respond in the midterms by voting for Democrats. Now, I think the House and Senate majorities are structured in safer areas for Republicans than was the case in 2018, which was Trump's first midterm election in his first term, which went very badly for Republicans and quite well for Democrats. So they may not be able to get the kinds of gains that they got in 2018, but if this climate doesn't improve, they should be expected to do at least decently in the midterm elections.
1: We're speaking with Jim Antle, executive editor at the Washington Examiner. The story is called "Can Trump's Iran Deal Help Republicans in Midterm Elections?" Can the president here, I guess with regards to Iran, make the case for his America First position?
2: Yeah, I mean, a lot of people voted for Trump thinking that there wouldn't be any more foreign wars and that he would focus on domestic issues like inflation. Instead, really, the opposite has happened. So having this at least not be a forever war, having this be wrapped up well before the election, I think would redound to Trump's benefit. Now, obviously, that would require the deal to hold up and for Iran to not violate it. And, you know, those are not necessarily foregone conclusions that either of those things will happen. And also, there will be some Republican lawmakers, even though they stand to benefit politically from the end of the war, who simply don't want to see it end yet. They think that there's more that Trump can and should do to punish the Iranian regime militarily. And, there could be divisions over this deal, which, you know, the White House is not been, you know, has been at least a little bit squirrely about releasing the details. So, you know, there could be some partisan divisions over it. But I imagine that if this holds, that it should be good for Republicans.
1: The summer lull, politically speaking, does that help or hurt Republicans?
2: I think it helps, simply because, if nothing new happens on this front, then people will turn their attention away. And if energy prices do in fact fall, I think that's helpful because the summer months are ones where people are pretty sensitive to gas prices and things like that because they travel a lot. So I think that helps. But the thing that I think is the big question mark is I think the summer is the last time period. That's the time period in which the economy has to show some signs of improvement for public perceptions to change by Election Day. I think if we get to past Labor Day and things aren't better, even if there are late improvements, they probably won't register enough with the voters to make that big of a difference in the midterm elections. So Trump has time, but he doesn't have an infinite amount of time. And I suspect that that is part of what has driven his eagerness to cut a deal at this particular point in time.
1: All right, Jim Antle, executive editor at the Washington Examiner. 20 minutes now after the hour. On This Morning, America's First News, here's Nicole Murray.
0: And now, the three big things you need to know. Number one.
3: U.S. and Iran have released the text of an interim agreement their leaders have signed to end their war, with President Trump threatening to resume attacks if Tehranian officials fail to honor their commitments. Trump, when asked about the agreement not barring Iran from having ballistic missiles.
4: If other countries have them, it's a little bit unfair for them not to have some. A ballistic missile is not the same thing as what we're talking about when we talk nuclear. But if Saudi Arabia and Qatar and they all have some, I would say in relative proportion, I think it's okay.
3: U.S. and Iranian negotiators will work on a permanent truce over the next 60 days.
0: Number two.
3: The Senate reversed course and has postponed Jay Clayton's confirmation hearing and subsequent renewal on a critical spying law after President Trump pushed to delay the installation of the new Director of National Intelligence. Utah Republican Senator Mike Lee, standing behind Trump's demands that the Save America Act be passed with FISA legislation.
5: We've got to pass the Save America Act, and conditioning passage of FISA on the prior passage of Save America would be a great thing. We'll see where it goes.
0: Number three.
3: The New York architect who admitted to murdering eight women in what became known as the Gilgo Beach killings has been sentenced to life in prison. Rex Huerman faced a scolding from the judge before sentencing.
6: Are you a little bit sorry for what you did to these poor innocent women? Eight women that you strangled to death? At least eight that we know of? Are you at least a little bit sorry for that? Yes?
7: Yes, I am.
3: Huerman will not be eligible for parole. A massive showers and thunderstorms that has been sprawling across Texas and northern Mexico in recent days has consolidated into Tropical Storm Arthur. New Orleans Emergency Management Director Derek Henson.
8: In addition to the flooding threat, a few strong storms could be capable of producing damaging wind gusts of up to 60 miles per hour and a few tornadoes.
3: And finally, more than 10,000 cops will be assigned to the Knicks ticker tape parade happening later this morning in Lower Manhattan. New York City Mayor Zoran Mamdani.
9: I've made clear over the course of this run and every day that I've had the opportunity to that there is no room for this kind of violence, whether towards someone who's next to you or towards a police officer.
3: The New York Post reports that Knicks fans are hiring professional line sitters at roughly $25 an hour to spend the night on the streets to secure their spot for celebrations.
1: That's an all cash transaction, too. I like that. $25 an hour.
3: That's cheap, no?
1: Right in the pocket.
3: Yeah, right in the pocket. But I feel like I would charge more than $25 an hour
1: wow.
3: for that.
1: Okay. 23 minutes after the hour.
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0: Thanks for joining us. The FAA and the aviation industry as a whole have always been good at responding to disasters and preventing them from happening again. But predictive analysis has historically proven more difficult. AI is being used to change that. Here's Zach Wichter, travel columnist at USA Today. Zach, what should we know?
1: This is something that I'm actually pretty encouraged about. I am generally a little skeptical of AI, but I spoke to some folks at the FAA and learned how they're using AI to really look at their data in a more granular way as part of their efforts to make flying even safer than it already is. And, you know, it's important to emphasize flying is already an extremely safe way to travel. But with AI, agencies like the FAA now have an elevated ability to analyze the data that comes in from every flight. And that's going to let them be more proactive in the way that they regulate the aviation industry and improve safety across the board.
0: That's not a word we often use with the aviation industry, proactive.
1: Right, exactly. And I think that's part of the reason for that is because the ability to analyze data was previously constricted by technical capacity. So before AI became broadly available, data analysis relied on less efficient computer programs, and even before that, on human analysts, which still have a role to play even in this new kind of paradigm. But with AI, which is really good at analyzing large tranches of data, they're able to, instead of just responding to incidents and figuring out how to prevent the same thing from happening in the future, they're now able to look at the things that are going right, to analyze all of the flights that happen, you know, without incidents that get reported in the same way as major disasters. And because of that, they're able to identify patterns, identify trends, and see how to encourage those things to continue happening.
0: We're speaking with Zach Wichter. He writes the cruising altitude column for USA Today. The piece is called AI is Tracking How Your Flight Went. What else seemed encouraging to you?
1: Yeah, I mean, I think it's also just like, you know, these gains in efficiency. But as I said, the humans still have a role to play in all this. No one thinks that AI is going to, you know, put human regulators out of their jobs or even worse, pilots out of their jobs. The way that the FAA is viewing this technology is as a tool for their employees to help kind of be better and more efficient at their job, not as a way to replace those employees. And I think that that is also really encouraging because one of the experts who I spoke to basically said, you know, we see a lot of crashes or other incidents in aviation that are identified as being the result of human error. And that's certainly true. That is something that happens. But what this expert said to me is what we don't talk about is how many times the human intervened and averted a catastrophe.
0: Okay. Thanks, Zach. Zach Wichter, travel columnist at USA Today. 30 minutes now after the hour on This Morning, America's First News.

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1: Thanks for spending time with us. Welcome into Thursday, June 18th.

0: on ghost jobs. In New York, legislation would require employers with 100 or more employees and third-party job posting platforms to disclose if and when hiring is expected. Here's career expert Julie Bauke, known as Julie on the Job. Julie, what is it, first of all?
1: So a ghost job is, it's either intentionally posted simply to, it's a job that there is no intent to fill it. Okay, so it's either a job that was put up and someone forgot to take it down and they decided not to fill it, or it can be a job that never existed and the organization is just looking to collect a pool of candidates, or to see, this is horrible, but I've heard of companies doing that just to see, and doing it anonymously, just to see which of their employees apply. So sort of to find out who's looking. And so what's so sad about this is that it's estimated that one of three jobs that are posted will not end up being filled. Now, that doesn't surprise me. I think it's horrible, but it doesn't surprise me because of what you hear back from job seekers. It's like, well, or it could be, honestly, and then also a job could be, it was posted and filled, but they forgot to take it down.
0: Yeah.
1: They never got back to anyone. And so you're left wondering, is this going to be, am I ever going to hear, or literally did it go into the big black hole? So this to me just confirms what job seekers have been saying for the last several years, that this is one of the reasons why the job boards are a big mess, because there's a lot of stuff out there that aren't jobs that are truly being recruited for and the company has a plan to fill. And so there's an awful lot of sort of junk out there on the boards.
0: Along those lines, then, you may have answered the question right there. Do you trust job boards?
1: No, I don't. No, No. But what's interesting is because this is such a problem, you know, I think I've been around long enough to remember when job boards first came out, and it seemed like the answer to everybody's everything. And, oh, this is so great. I can put on my bunny slippers and just sit back and wait for job offers to come in. And that never happened because of all of the scammers. Now, this doesn't even mention scammers. So when you've got ghost jobs, scammers, jobs that were real but were already filled, it just leaves very little room for legitimate jobs. So I'm not surprised, having seen the history of how this came about. But what's interesting is that New York, I think Pennsylvania already has one, but New York is introducing a ghost job law. We'll see if it gets, it was introduced on June 2nd, that says you can't do that. It has to be a job that is truly a job that you want to fill. And so employers and third party, any so like an employer's job, like if it's GE and they've got jobs posted, but it's third party platforms would be like if GE posted something on Indeed.
0: Yeah.
1: They want to find people. And what they also are saying, what they're fine organizations, if they do not, so what the solution here is, which is so interesting, and it's just too bad we have to even waste legislators' time talking about this.
0: Mm-hmm.
1: But if your job, when you post a job, you have to say when you expect the job to be filled. You have to put a time frame on it. This job will be filled by July 15th. And so if I go online and I see a listing that's up there that says this job will be filled by July 15th, and it's July 18th, and I've applied for it, I'm just thinking about in operation. It's possible it still hasn't been filled yet, but what they're doing is they're forcing employers to not go fishing, which is in effect what it is. It's just, why do we have to legislate this? Why can't that employers can't put tighter reins on their own organizations and operate honestly? There's a lot of people out there looking for jobs, and you're not, the more the job boards are littered with stuff that isn't real or scams, the less likely you are to get to the earnest job seekers who really are a good fit for your role. And so don't play into that as an employer.
0: Thanks, Julie. Julie Bauke, career strategist we know as Julie on the Job. By the way, if you've missed anything from today's show, you can always stream or download the podcast. 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Just do a search for This Morning with Gordon Deal. 20 minutes now in front of the hour. Coming up next.

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0: pleasure with us. Welcome into Friday Eve. It is time now for the mic drop with this morning's Mike Gavin.
1: Good morning. Well, the Scottish soccer fans continue to make their presence felt around the Boston area, and that goes double for the bars. Scots are being credited with a boom in Boston beer sales that caused some bars in the city to run dry. Sam Adams' Boston Tap Room said the influx of Scottish fans in town to attend the World Cup games caused it to sell four times as much Samuel Adams' Boston Lager from last weekend as the bar normally would. The tap room ended up running out of Boston Lager, leading the company to schedule an emergency delivery for Saturday morning. A different bar manager told the Boston Globe that they sold out of beer on Sunday, something he hasn't seen in 30 years, jeez, triple what they sell on St. Patrick's Day. That is mind-blowing. Another bar said they ran out of Bud and Corona on Saturday and that one of their refrigerators broke from being opened so many times. All of these businesses are now prepping hard for the upcoming weekend with Scotland playing Morocco tomorrow night.
0: Wow.
1: I mean, brace for impact.
0: What is happening here? I guess, like, they didn't do much advanced research on how much the Scots were coming to party.
1: I mean, did jeez, the entire country come here? I'm starting to think that. It's not a very big country. I'm starting to think half of its citizens are currently in the Boston area.
0: That is, the stories coming from the Scottish fans are just great.
1: Triple what they sell on St. Patrick's Day in Boston.
0: Right.
1: I mean, just mind-blowing.
0: You get the sense that some of these Boston bars are just calling all these surrounding cities, like, I don't know, Portsmouth, New Hampshire, like reaching into Connecticut or Rhode Island. Yeah, hey, can you send us more beer? We can't keep up with the Scottish demand.
1: I mean, how does the Sam Adams tap room run out of Sam Adams?
0: Yeah,
1: you just can't fathom it.
0: Wow, get this right before the end of the group stage, please.
1: Please. And speaking of the World Cup and the Boston area, we've talked about how the stadiums have had to hide their corporate names to comply with FIFA regulations. Apparently, that just doesn't include the big signs out front or in the stadium. It appears that all references to corporate stadiums not in line with FIFA need to be dealt with. Sports Illustrated posted a picture on social media of a seat at Gillette Stadium that had the facility's logo covered with electrical tape. There are over 64,000 seats at Gillette Stadium, which means that someone, or probably a whole team, were charged with covering 64,000 logos with tape. Commenters, of course, had jokes. One said, imagine the meeting where this was discussed and then being handed a roll of tape. Mm. Gillette's social media even chimed in, asking, anyone want to help us peel them all off when this is over?
0: Wow. Jeez. Oh, the phone's ringing, by the way. It's FIFA calling, Mike, saying it's Boston Stadium, not Gillette Stadium.
1: Well, we don't acknowledge that here. Again, this is sort of the one situation where we almost sort of root for the big corporations in this kind of thing, because they took away our football stadium names.
0: That's wild.
1: Yeah.
0: 64,000 seats.
1: Yeah.
0: And at this point, I mean, based on some of the stories we've read and heard, you could almost hear some enforcement officer, a compliance officer from FIFA, calling Gillette officials and saying, Section 302, Row K, Seat 4, I see an uncovered logo.
1: Yes.
0: Get your tape squad out there.
1: Wouldn't it be interesting if on Friday a bunch of fans just decided to start peeling that tape off just as like a revolutionary move?
0: And taking pictures and posting it.
1: Yes.
0: 13 minutes in front of the hour.
2: 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I've been surfing here since I was a kid. Now, seeing my grandson out on the water, it means everything to me. 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
1: Thanks for being with us. What's the ideal amount of weight training if you'd like to live long and well? In a new study in the British Journal of Sports Medicine, scientists set out to find that sweet spot for resistance exercise and longevity. The Washington Post says, according to the results, any amount of resistance exercise, even a few minutes a week, was associated with a lower risk of premature death than never lifting at all, including among people who regularly walked, ran, or did other aerobic exercise. Health and Human Services recommends 2 days a week of some kind of muscle strengthening exercise, but doesn't provide details. The sweet spot for weekly resistance training, the amount associated with the max longevity benefit per minute, was easy to detect. It came at anywhere between 90 and 119 minutes per week of lifting. That time was linked to a 13% lower risk of dying prematurely from any cause and a 19% lower risk of dying from heart disease. 8 minutes now in front of the hour on This Morning. Once again, here's Nicole Murray.
2: And now, the three big things you need to know. Number one.
3: The leaders of U.S. and Iran have signed an interim 14-point memorandum of understanding to end the war in the Middle East, with negotiations set to continue for a permanent peace deal over the next 60 days. Senate Minority Leader Chuck Schumer.
4: Trump has done a very poor job of negotiating. We are worse off than we were when the war started. The Strait of Hormuz, under greater Iranian control now than then. The leadership of Iran, more militant now than then.
3: Trump also threatened to resume attacks and kill Iranian officials if they fail to honor their commitments.
2: Number two.
3: The Federal Reserve says it is keeping its interest rate unchanged for the fourth straight time. Fed Chair Kevin Warsh says the economy still has its bright spots.
5: Economic activity is expanding at a solid pace, despite elevated uncertainty that owes in part to the conflict in the Middle East.
3: Officials also signaled they might raise interest rates later this year.
2: Number three.
3: A fire at a massive warehouse has blackened the skies near downtown Los Angeles, prompting shelter-in-place orders in the area due to the risk of hazardous air. LA Fire Chief Jamie Moore.
6: And for those of you who are sheltering in place, what our recommendations are to you is this. Shut your windows, close your doors, turn off your AC system. Although it may be uncomfortable, it's only going to be uncomfortable for a very short time.
3: Officials say the warehouse is owned by Lineage Logistics. A 23-year-old man accused of carrying out a fatal shooting inside a Delaware hospital has been identified. Police say John Wallace Bay of Newcastle, Delaware, faces multiple charges, including murder. Health and Human Services Secretary Robert F. Kennedy Jr. has announced a $700 million investment to combat addiction, severe mental illness, and homelessness. Kennedy announcing that a portion of the funds will go to the Streets program he unveiled earlier this year.
7: Streets is designed to help communities move people living with addiction and serious mental illness off the streets and into treatment.
3: And finally, international visitors are putting American food at the center of attention in World Cup content on social media. Some items and restaurants getting the most interest are Twinkies, Taco Bell, Chipotle, and Buffalo Wild Wings.
1: Oh, yeah. When you're on vacation, it just tastes that much better.
3: It tastes great, right? But it's not good for you. Enjoy.
1: Oh, come on. Why do you have to do that?
3: Oh, sorry.
1: 6 minutes now in front of the hour.
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0: Glad you're with us.
1: A missing Minnesota woman who spent 3 days trapped in mud under the scorching sun is alive today because two friends made a series of last-minute decisions that took them somewhere they'd never gone. The rescue unfolded in a remote area of northern Minnesota where 68-year-old Catherine Wozner had become stranded after her vehicle got stuck on a muddy trail. When she got out to assess it, she slipped into a deep mud hole that she said was like quicksand. She was there for days. Meanwhile, WCCO Television says Adam Sandbeck and Mike Gravelin were out riding their UTVs. Instead of taking separate vehicles like usual, they rode together. And instead of sticking to familiar routes, they explored new trails. That's how they discovered Wozner, with only her face, one hand, and a kneecap visible. She was badly sunburned and exhausted, but 15 minutes later, paramedics got her and took her to hospital for treatment. For Nicole Murray, I'm Gordon Deal. Thanks for listening to This Morning, America's First News.
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4: News is hour from Town Hall. I'm Rich Thomason. The Strait of Hormuz reopens, all military action ends, and no nukes for Iran. Those are among the points in a memorandum of understanding. It's been signed by the U.S. and Iranian presidents. And President Trump says that any benefits tied to that agreement definitely come with some strings attached.
5: President Trump is discussing a proposed investment fund tied to the new memorandum of understanding between the United States and Iran.
6: We're not doing anything. We're not putting up money. Only if they're doing things right. If they're doing things right, if people want to invest, they can invest. But they had this $300 million fund. It's only $300 million fund. It's only if they're doing things right.
5: Under the proposal, any investment would come from Gulf countries, not American taxpayers. Willie Nelson, the White House.
4: Secretary of War Hegseth has a bone to pick with the NATO allies, and he is certainly not shy about letting them know exactly where he stands.
7: Defense Secretary Pete Hegseth has criticized NATO allies for not taking more responsibility for their own security. The Pentagon chief announced a six-month Pentagon review of American forces in Europe to ensure NATO moves towards Europe leading its own defense. Speaking in Brussels on Thursday, Hegseth called it shameful that European allies denied U.S. forces access to bases for attacks on Iran. He emphasized the need for a new upgraded NATO, which he called NATO 3.0.
8: NATO 3.0 is post-Cold War recognition that it needs to go back to a real hardline military alliance.
7: I'm Karen Schemmer.
4: What's left of Tropical Storm Arthur is raining on southeast Texas, the coast there. Also, Mississippi and Alabama are seeing some flooding as well from that storm. On Wall Street this morning, the Dow futures are up 118 points. NASDAQ futures 405 points higher. More on these stories, townhall.com.
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4: The Trump administration is buying back more offshore wind leases.
0: It's not going to be wind.
10: President Trump's made his disdain for wind energy plain, and his administration's now spent nearly $2.6 billion in an effort to discourage its expansion in favor of fossil fuels. The latest came Wednesday when it bought back leases for four more offshore wind projects. Chicago-based Invenergy agreed to end them in exchange for reimbursements of fees totaling $765 million. It had already canceled the largest of the four off New Jersey's coast in November. The others are off the coasts of Maine and California. The company plans to invest the money in natural gas and geothermal ventures. I'm Ben Thomas.
4: The Fed keeping its key interest rate unchanged, yet nearly half the central bank's policymakers say they can support a rate hike later in the year. Meanwhile, the Bank of England holding its main interest rate at 3.75%. Townhall.com. The government has emptied an Everglades holding center.
11: All of the immigration detainees at the South Florida detention center known as Alligator Alcatraz have been transferred to other facilities. That's according to the Department of Homeland Security. Spokesperson Laura Biss cited concerns about hurricane season in an email that came just before government meteorologists confirmed the first tropical storm of the 2026 Atlantic season had formed in the Gulf. DHS did not say how many detainees were moved or where they're headed or whether the center was closing permanently. The ACLU and other organizations have been pressing for the tent facility in the Everglades to be shut down. I'm Jennifer King.
4: There are still good Samaritans among us. In this case, armed with a shovel and a sledgehammer, they rushed to the scene of a fiery Texas plane crash, helping free survivors from the wreckage. A dramatic scene unfolded this week along a highway in Laredo, Texas. Five people rescued, one person died in the crash. More on these stories at townhall.com.
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1: Breaking down the agreement. Good morning, I'm Gordon Deal, along with Nicole Murray, on this Thursday, June 18th. Glad you're with us. Here's what's up this hour.
2: President Trump is defending the newly signed peace deal between the U.S. and Iran. Hear why he's facing questions.
1: Heavy rains and life-threatening flash floods in the forecast for the southeast, thanks to the formation of Tropical Storm Arthur.
2: The Senate has postponed a hearing on a new director of national intelligence after President Trump stepped in.
1: And if you're in the market for a home, is a fixer-upper worth it to save a few bucks?
3: Only 63% of Americans have enough cash on hand to cover an unexpected $1,000 expense. So that puts into perspective how risky it could potentially be to take on a home that needs renovations if you aren't clear on the costs going into it.
1: Kate Wood at NerdWallet on the pros and cons of fixer-upper houses. The U.S. and Iran have released the text of an interim agreement their presidents have signed to end their war. It includes an immediate end to the war on all fronts, including Lebanon, the full resumption of maritime traffic with no charge in the Strait of Hormuz for 60 days, the lifting of a U.S. blockade of Iranian ports, the waiving of U.S. sanctions, the unfreezing of its assets, and a $300 billion investment fund. President Trump at the G7 in France.
4: You know, people from lots of nations, some nations we don't agree with, they have their money, the dollar's become very strong under me, and they don't want to have a little conflict with somebody and end up having the United States just take their money.
1: Meanwhile, Iran's theocratic government remains in place. Its stockpile of highly enriched uranium has not been surrendered, and it has not ended its support for anti-Israeli terrorist groups like Hezbollah in London, and its ballistic missile capabilities have not been destroyed. Louisiana Republican John Kennedy.
5: Unless you were homeschooled by a day drinker, no one's confident that Iran's going to do anything, and it's unfair to hold anyone to that standard.
1: Trump recanted, by the way, his February promise to destroy all of Iran's missiles, saying if other countries have them, it's a little bit unfair for them not to have some. White House pressure has forced the Senate to reverse course by postponing the confirmation hearing for Jay Clayton, the man President Trump had chosen to be the new Director of National Intelligence. In an early morning post on Truth Social yesterday, Trump nixed the Senate's plan to move ahead quickly with Clayton's nomination, with the hope of breaking a logjam on a key spy authority that expired late last week. He also wants passage of a contentious voter ID bill. Clayton is currently U.S. Attorney for the Southern District of New York, Connecticut Democrat Richard Blumenthal.
6: Donald Trump seems hell-bent on stopping FISA, which is a threat to our country by this absolutely chaotic approach to the appointment of a DNI.
1: Despite the president's demand, Arkansas Republican Tom Cotton, the chairman of the Intelligence Committee, initially said the panel planned to proceed with the confirmation hearing unless the president directs him not to appear or withdraws his nomination. A couple of hours later, Cotton said the hearing was now postponed. Officials at the Federal Reserve are hinting that their next move might be to raise interest rates, not cut them. The Fed yesterday held its benchmark rate steady in a unanimous vote. But quarterly economic projections told the story of the shift. 9 out of 19 officials penciled in at least one rate increase by year's end. That was up from none back in March. It represents quite the twist for new Fed Chairman Kevin Warsh, selected after President Trump vowed to name only someone committed to lowering rates. Instead, Warsh's debut revealed a committee that was moving away from cuts and toward hikes.
7: Economic activity is expanding at a solid pace, despite elevated uncertainty that owes in part to the conflict in the Middle East.
1: For households, the message is that relief on borrowing costs is unlikely to arrive soon. 11 minutes now after the hour on This Morning, America's First News.
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1: 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Just do a search for This Morning with Gordon Deal. A U.S. military operation in Cuba, whose armed forces are badly outmatched and reliant on outdated defense equipment, could be simpler and more straightforward than the high-stakes raid in January to capture Venezuelan President Nicolas Maduro in Caracas. It's a story by Ben Wolfgang, national security correspondent at the Washington Times. Ben, will there be an operation in Cuba?
2: You know, it's interesting, Gordon. I would have said no if we'd had this conversation maybe 7-8 months ago. But in the wake of what we saw in Venezuela back in January, and then with the U.S. campaign against Iran, which began at the end of February and continues on to this day, I'm now of the opinion that when you kind of see this much smoke and this much talk from U.S. military officials and from the president about potential action against Cuba, that I'm starting to believe is actually going to happen. I mean, it's, and we can talk about this in more detail, but it's not a coincidence, I don't think, that Defense Secretary Pete Hegseth visited the naval base at Guantanamo Bay and gave a speech to U.S. troops there and talked about how the Pentagon's ready for whatever President Trump decides to do on Cuba. So you have that combined with the fact that we already have significant U.S. military assets, of course, all around the Caribbean, of course, based in Florida and in the Gulf. There's just kind of a lot of firepower that's been concentrated in that area over the past few months. And, you know, you combine that with the fact that it seems like there are figures inside this administration, Marco Rubio, the Secretary of State, being chief among them, who really have a long-standing and deep desire to finally, after, you know, however many, 75 years at this point, get rid of the communist government in Cuba. It would have seemed far-fetched, I think, not that long ago. Today, I think it's more than realistic, Gordon.
1: Okay. So, I mean, the unintended consequences here, assuming a military action would be fairly simple, would be what?
2: Yeah, look, that to me, that's the million-dollar question, because you have a bunch of different factors here that are kind of coalescing to make this potentially even more of a sticky and geopolitically tricky situation than we saw in Venezuela, for example. Number one is just the top-down Communist Party politics of Cuba. It's not like Venezuela. Venezuela certainly was also, you know, a dictatorship to one degree or another and had its own internal political dynamics. But you had a vice president, Delcy Rodriguez, who replaced Nicolas Maduro with the blessing of the United States within a matter of, what, about 48 hours of the Maduro raid. And, you know, she was kind of quick to put her own stamp on power and to a large degree do what the U.S. wanted. Now, there's a separate discussion to be had about whether her political standing is actually that strong. And I'm starting to wonder if she survives the year in Caracas. But setting that aside, things are just tighter and more top-down controlled in the Cuban communist system. There just aren't, you know, you don't have these opposition figures like we had Maria Machado in Venezuela, and we had other folks who ran against Nicolas Maduro in the election last year, which, you know, wasn't a free and fair election by any stretch of the imagination, but at least you had kind of the semblance of a political system and opposition candidates and people who could speak out to some degree publicly against Maduro, and before that against Hugo Chavez. You don't have any of that in Cuba. So it's hard to see what the political sort of, you know, fissures are for the U.S. to kind of exploit and even identify a person that we would want to put in charge if we were to overthrow the government of Havana. So that's a huge piece of the calculation here that I would think the U.S. would need to have solved before you start talking about military options.
1: We're speaking with Ben Wolfgang, national security correspondent at the Washington Times. The piece is called What the U.S. Would Face in a Military Operation Against Cuba. So what could that look like, Ben, the military part?
2: This is kind of the flip side of the coin, and I think it's why President Trump and certainly I think maybe folks in the Pentagon, maybe Marco Rubio, who the folks that are in favor of military action would point to this and say, look, this would be, from a strictly military perspective, setting aside what we just talked about, the political dynamics, strictly militarily speaking, this is probably easier than Venezuela. certainly a heck of a lot easier than Iran, because you have, I mean, number one is just the proximity question, right? Cuba's 90 miles from the coast of Florida. You can run the whole operation out of MacDill Air Force Base in Florida and other U.S. bases in Florida, in the Gulf, or on, you know, boats, aircraft carriers, other destroyers immediately off the coast. So having to move a lot of people and air power and other assets into the waters, into the Caribbean or halfway around the world in the case of Iran, you don't have to do any of that in the case of Cuba. You also have security forces that are even less trained and less qualified and have worse equipment than those in Venezuela. And those in Venezuela were no match for U.S. special forces. Now, that's not to say it's without risk entirely. I think you would expect to see Cuban security forces try to attack Guantanamo Bay, either in some kind of guerrilla-style ground offensive or maybe using drones that they've apparently gotten from Russia and Iran. So you would, there's certainly the possibility for U.S. casualties, but broadly speaking, militarily, we can kind of do whatever we want in Cuba, which makes the earlier discussion that we had all the more important.
1: Thanks, Ben. Ben Wolfgang, national security correspondent at the Washington Times. 20 minutes now after the hour on This Morning. Here's Nicole Murray.
3: And now, the three big things you need to know. Number one.
4: The U.S. and Iran have released the text of an interim agreement their leaders have signed to end the war in the Middle East, with President Trump threatening to resume attacks if Tehranian officials fail to honor their commitments. Senate Minority Leader Chuck Schumer.
5: When you look at the 14 points that the administration has agreed to, it looks like Iran has won on just about every one of them.
4: U.S. and Iranian negotiators will work on a permanent truce over the next 60 days.
3: Number two.
4: The Senate reversed course and has postponed Jay Clayton's confirmation hearing and subsequent renewal on a critical spying law after President Trump pushed to delay the installation of the new Director of National Intelligence, Oregon Democrat Ron Wyden.
6: I have never seen anything quite like this. And if the Republicans don't know what they're doing, everybody else is going to have to keep guessing for a while.
4: Trump is demanding that the Save America Act be passed with FISA legislation.
3: Number three.
4: The New York architect who admitted to murdering eight women in what became known as the Gilgo Beach killings has been sentenced to life in prison. Rex Huerman addressing the victims' families.
7: The words I would say have no meaning.
4: Huerman will not be eligible for parole. A state court hearing revealed Luigi Mangione's lawyers will argue that he was suffering from an extreme emotional disturbance when he allegedly killed United Healthcare CEO Brian Thompson in New York City in 2024. Mangione was in a New York City courtroom yesterday for a hearing regarding his state murder case. He also faces a federal trial. More than 10,000 cops will be assigned to the Knicks ticker tape parade happening later this morning in Lower Manhattan. New York City Mayor Zoran Mamdani.
8: While we saw the vast majority of New Yorkers celebrate in a way that was both respectful, responsible, and appropriate, frankly, we did see a select number who behaved in a way that was unacceptable. And I'm deeply appreciative to the men and women of the NYPD who kept our city safe over the course of this finals run and who do so every day.
4: Festivities kick off at 10 a.m. Eastern. M&M's has turned another classic dessert into candy, introducing the limited edition banana nut bread flavor. You can find the new sweet treat at Kroger-affiliated stores this month for a limited time while supplies last.
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19: Council.

0: Glad you're with us. Millions of workers again saw price increases cut into their paychecks last month as higher gas and oil prices pushed inflation to its highest level in 3 years. However, there are some jobs where wages are keeping pace. Here's Andrew Keschner at MarketWatch. Andy, what do we have?
1: I mean, to be honest, for millions of workers, the rate of inflation is prices are moving faster than their salaries are moving. I mean, to give you some numbers, the real hourly earnings of Americans on a yearly basis last month, they climbed 3.4%. Sounds great. Okay. But the overall cost of living climbed 4.2%. So your pay is not keeping pace with your with the prices you pay. And this is the second straight month of that. And honestly, you know, the people I've talked to about this say, you know, they see this being the case for maybe the rest of the year and treading water at best for the rest of the year. So that's why jobs with wage growth, there's an extra importance to that right now.
0: Yeah, yeah. Not just jobs, but jobs with pay growth. All right, so you came up with a list here. Take us through some of them, what these jobs are and what they pay.
1: Yeah, so, you know, I talked to two companies really focus on pay, PayScale and Paychex, which is a, you know, payroll provider. I mean, overall, the big patterns that emerged are that the places where there is a lot of wage growth right now are jobs clustered around manufacturing, energy, utilities, trade, you know, building trades. That is where a lot of the growth is. There's ways you can guess why that's happening. AI center buildouts, you know, the thirst for energy for so many new things. Maybe speaking of AI, the other way, just the supply, the shortage in labor for, you know, the building trades. So this is where there is a lot of growth, and you know, where there's a lot of growth, that's an early signal that that's a secure job too. So that is, I mean, that's one thing to keep in mind here.
0: We're speaking with Andy Keschner, personal finance reporter at MarketWatch. The story is called "These In-Demand Jobs Pay Over $100,000 and Offer Raises That Keep Ahead of Inflation." What else stood out?
1: Yeah, so we have, to give you some specific examples, we have facilities layout engineer, project engineering director, metallurgical engineer, financial planners, student health center directors, software licensing directors, research and development associates, equipment and tool engineering supervisors, artificial intelligence analysts, and solutions architects. So, I mean, you hear engineer again and again. I mean, also certain things like AI, but I mean, you kind of see that's where it's going. That is definitely something to consider. But of course, that's one signal on job demand. There's also kind of like, where are there more and more job postings happening? And I found a slightly different set of trends there, related but different. Interestingly, food and agricultural inspectors and insurance inspectors are two fast-growing areas with a lot of job posts year over year.
0: Thanks, Andy. Andrew Keschner, personal finance reporter at MarketWatch. 30 minutes now after the hour on This Morning, America's First News.

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0: taking the day's information and helping you make sense of it all. We're here for you every morning. You're listening to America's First News, This Morning with Gordon Dio.
1: Thanks for spending time with us. And welcome into Thursday, June 18th. Gordon Dio with Nicole Murray. Some of our top stories and headlines. U.S. and Iran sign their interim peace agreement, but Trump faces criticism. There's the potential of worsening rains plus flooding from Texas to the Florida panhandle thanks to Tropical Storm Arthur. Carvana unveiled a new car playground in Dallas designed to be a more relaxed method of car selling. Qantas introducing a flight between London and Sydney that will be 21 hours nonstop. WNBA star Caitlin Clark has announced her first signature sneaker, and the soccer fans that help clean up when their World Cup match is over, their story in about 20 minutes.

0: way to get your foot in the door at a lower purchase price. But, you know, we find that it's important to remember that's kind of just your startup costs, right? And that's true with any home. Purchase price is your startup cost. You need to think about the ongoing costs of homeownership. But with a fixer-upper, you also need to factor in the costs of fixing it up. So NerdWallet's June Financial Resilience Index showed that only 63% of Americans have enough cash on hand to cover an unexpected $1,000 expense. So that puts into perspective how risky it could potentially be to take on a home that needs renovations if you aren't clear on the costs going into it.
1: Jeez, how do you do that, though? How do you begin to calculate what you might need to put into the home, especially if you're, you know, maybe not quite sure you're going to see everything that's under the hood?
0: Mm-hmm, absolutely. So one, you certainly want to be as hands-on as possible with this home purchase. And I know that, you know, in a hotter market, in a market that's maybe less friendly to buyers, that can feel stressful. You don't feel like, oh, I don't want to hassle the seller with a fixer-upper. You know what? The seller knows they're selling it as a fixer-upper. It's okay to say, hey, I want to get in there. I want to take a good look. Because you really want to go into this purchase with as much knowledge as possible. So one, you are probably going to want a home inspection to get an idea of what's going on with the different components of the home, what's going on with the systems, what might need to get updated or upgraded. Another smart approach is to bring a contractor with you. So actually request to bring a contractor with you to, you know, just walk through the home, let you know what might need to be done and kind of give you an idea of how much it could cost, because you want to get these estimates before you're making an offer. Another thing when you're looking at estimating costs, any numbers that you're getting, you probably want to build in a buffer of at least 20% on top of those estimates, because you don't want to get stuck in a situation where there are cost overruns or, you know, the price of the material has gone up. So you want to build in that buffer zone just so you can make sure that you're going to be able to proceed even if you get into some of these bumps. Also, sometimes we'll think, okay, you know, these houses get advertised as like a handyman special, right? The idea that you're going to fix it up yourself. And if you are someone who's considering DIY renovations, our main caution is just to be realistic about your capabilities.
1: Yeah,
0: right? And also to consider the value of your time and effort, right? Because while you're not paying someone else to do it, you're doing the work yourself then, and that, you know, that does cost you something.
1: We're speaking with Kate Wood, home and mortgage expert at NerdWallet. We're analyzing whether or not fixer-uppers are worth it, because those prices usually are considerably lower than, say, a brand new home. How do you borrow for that? You're going to borrow for the mortgage, and then let's say you're estimating you need another $75,000. What do you do there?
0: So when you're buying a home that, you know, it's a fixer-upper, you know upfront that you're going to need significant costs for renovation, you can consider a renovation mortgage. So this is a home loan that wraps those projected costs into the cost of buying the home. So you're essentially financing everything with just one loan. Examples of this, the FHA 203K loan, Fannie Mae has the home style renovation loan. You know, different lenders will have different options. I will say the it's all one loan part is kind of the easy part. The hard part is that that's a complicated loan. So renovation mortgages tend to involve significantly more paperwork. Often, you know, particularly if you're working with a contractor, they might need to submit information as well. You also are potentially dealing with oversight from the lender, or in the case of an FHA 203K loan, oversight from the Federal Housing Administration for the duration of the work. So if this is something you're interested in, you need to be pretty committed, because it is a lengthy process. There can be a lot of hurdles. But working with a mortgage lender that has experience with renovation loans can be a big help as well.
1: Thanks, Kate. Kate Wood, home and mortgage expert at NerdWallet. 20 minutes now in front of the hour on This Morning, America's First News. Coming up next, why the world should send a thank you card to Australia.
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0: Thanks for being with us. Welcome into Friday Eve. It is time now for the mic drop with this morning's Mike Gavin.
1: Good morning. Well, we hope you slept well last night because we have a couple of pieces of potential nightmare fuel to talk about today. We start in South Carolina, where an animal control officer responded to the front porch of a home where a resident found an alligator, quote, posted up right at the front door. The Berkeley County Sheriff's Office said on social media that its animal control officer was dispatched after a homeowner discovered an unexpected guest because apparently knocking is optional now. And to make matters more harrowing, the post said the alligator was significantly larger than what we're equipped to handle safely under our standard capture guidelines. And referring to the gator, it also clearly had no intention of following instructions of any kind. Other wildlife officials were called in to assist, and eventually the gator was relocated back to a more natural habitat where they said it was far away from front doors, welcome mats, and any future real estate ambitions.
0: Ah.
1: That is a pretty nice-sized gator, though. Look at that picture right now.
0: We're closer to 9 feet, maybe 10 feet, yeah. I'd say, right?
1: I mean, half of its tail, but still, the front part is right by the door and very concerning.
0: As one commenter said, there is a welcome mat there, after all, right?
1: It seems like it's staring at the welcome mat. I'm looking at it right now. It's just kind of looking there like, look, I'm here. It says welcome. Where is everybody?
0: Yeah. Porch pirates deterred,
1: yes.
0: Thanks to this. Somebody said, well, better than Jehovah's Witnesses. All the commenters just piling on here.
1: Yeah. And let's say a prayer and give some thanks that this story takes place far away and down under. More than 100,000 live cockroaches that are illegal to keep in Australia were confiscated from a single breeder in the country's largest ever seizure. The AP says the haul of Madagascar hissing cockroaches and Dubia cockroaches are worth around $142,000. The Madagascar hissing species is one of the world's biggest cockroaches, measuring 2 to 3 inches in length. Photos showed one of them larger than a person's finger. It's much bigger than the country's common cockroach, which measures between 0.9 and 1.4 inches long. Cockroaches flourish in Australia due to its subtropical climates, and the country's home to hundreds of species. Officials said the cockroaches that were seized will be euthanized.
0: Ah.
1: So there you go.
0: Thank you, Australia.
1: That's why we're thanking Australia, because they're taking care of the situation.
0: Jeez.
1: That not one of these guys is going to make it here.
0: So one person here had 100,000 live cockroaches.
1: Yes.
0: That's what it sounds like.
1: Yeah, I saw like in boxes, I guess.
0: Yeah.
1: Just kind of hanging out and hissing in boxes.
0: How do you get them? You need to go like Amazon and just...
1: Yeah.
0: Not the Amazon, but just to Amazon.com and
1: use the Amazon app. You got to have a cockroach guy, right? You know, you text your cockroach guy like, we're running low. I only have 98,000.
0: Yeah.
1: I need a couple thousand more. Why don't you bring those over this afternoon?
0: What do you need these for?
1: Yeah. Well, because they're apparently worth money. $142,000. Apparently, somebody buys them. I don't know who. Jeez. I don't know who's buying hissing cockroaches. I don't want to meet those people, to be honest.
0: By the way, lost in all this is the fact that you said there are actually hundreds of species of cockroach in Australia.
1: More reasons why Australia is a scary place. We've already talked about the snakes and the crocs and now cockroaches.
0: No thank you.
1: Yeah.
0: Thank you, Mike. 13 minutes now in front of the hour.
2: 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Now, seeing my grandson out on the water, it means everything to me. 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
1: Thanks for spending time with us. What's the ideal amount of weight training if you would like to live long and well? In a new study from the British Journal of Sports Medicine, scientists set out to find that sweet spot for resistance exercise and longevity. The Washington Post says, according to results, any amount of resistance exercise, even a few minutes a week, was associated with a lower risk of premature death than never lifting at all, including among people who regularly walked, ran, or did other aerobic exercise. The sweet spot for weekly resistance training, that's the amount associated with the maximum longevity benefit per minute, was easy to detect. It came at anywhere between 90 and 119 minutes per week of lifting. That time was linked to a 13% lower risk of dying prematurely from any cause and a 19% lower risk of dying from heart disease. The risks of dying from neurological diseases such as dementia were improved the most, declining by 27%. 8 minutes now in front of the hour on This Morning. Once again, here's Nicole Murray.
0: And now, the three big things you need to know. Number one.
2: The leaders of the U.S. and Iran have signed an interim 14-point memorandum of understanding to end the war in the Middle East, with negotiations set to continue for a permanent peace deal over the next 60 days. President Trump said Iran will be allowed to do business with other nations.
3: You know, people from lots of nations, some nations we don't agree with, they have their money. The dollar's become very strong under me. And they don't want to have a little conflict with somebody and end up having the United States just take their money.
2: Trump also threatened to resume attacks if Tehranian officials fail to honor their commitments.
0: Number two.
2: The Federal Reserve says it is keeping its interest rate unchanged for the fourth straight time. Fed Chair Kevin Warsh.
4: The price of oil in the markets today, or even the price of a dozen eggs, that does not have first order consequences to what we're doing. But we do have a really important job there. And it's to make sure that those changes in oil or beef or eggs or milk don't broaden in the economy.
2: Officials also signaled that they might raise interest rates later this year.
0: Number three.
2: A fire at a massive warehouse has blackened the skies near downtown Los Angeles, prompting shelter-in-place orders in the area due to the risk of hazardous air. L.A. Fire Chief Jamie Moore said authorities are worried about lithium-ion batteries inside the warehouse.
5: Some of them actually have been told and directed to put duct tape around anywhere where there may be skin contact, because that ammonia will cause irritation to the skin.
2: Officials say the warehouse is owned by Lineage Logistics. Health and Human Services Secretary Robert F. Kennedy Jr. has announced a $700 million investment to combat addiction, severe mental illness, and homelessness.
6: We want to make sure through this program to develop pilot projects that are evidence-based, that shows the states what works and what doesn't work.
2: And finally, an Arizona woman has been arrested after driving 108 miles per hour in a 65 zone. Why? She says she was trying to rush home to watch Love Island.
1: Wow. She spent 30 days in jail just for that.
2: Yeah. What did you think the cop was going to do? Like, oh, it's for Love Island. Got it. Go ahead. Go on your way, miss.
1: What trash that is. Do you watch that?
2: I can't get into it. I don't
1: know.
2: No. I know. I know. I'm a reality junkie. But like this, I don't know. It moves too slow for my personal taste.
1: My daughter watches it. I'm like, what is this?
2: Really?
1: This is just dreadful. Oh, my goodness. Thank you, Nicole. 6 minutes now in front of the hour.
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13: I'm Tracy Edwards, CEO of the Reading Rancheria. 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

0: Thanks for being with us. It seems Japanese players and supporters at the World Cup will always have an invite to the games. After the match featuring Japan and the Netherlands in Dallas last Sunday, hundreds of the Japanese traveling fans, famous for adding color and character to the World Cup, began to clean their end of the stadium. Someone pulled out some trash bags, and soon they were picking up cups, wrappers, anything else left among the seats. Further still, the Japanese national team players even left their locker room spotless. For all that a player representing their country on the biggest stage has to worry about, they didn't forget their manners. Nina Shimaguchi with the Japan-American Society of Dallas-Fort Worth told CBS News 11 that in the Japanese education system, they don't have custodians from elementary to high school, so students clean hallways and restrooms. Japan, by the way, tied the Dutch last Sunday. They play Mexico on Saturday. That'll do it for this hour. For Nicole Murray and Mike Gavin, I'm Gordon Deal. Thanks for listening to This Morning, America's First News.
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5: News this hour from Town Hall. I'm Rex Thomason. We're never going to let them have a nuclear weapon, the words of President Trump. Talking about the memorandum of understanding that he and Iran's president have signed, Mr. Trump denounces as fools those who criticize the agreement. That would include Democrats as well as some Republicans. More from correspondent Andrew Stewart.
6: The initial agreement calls for Iran to dilute its stockpile of highly enriched uranium. The accord would also waive sanctions on that country, immediately permitting Iran to sell its oil freely. That's what U.S. officials say. Those officials read the language of the memorandum on ending the war to journalists on Wednesday.
5: And this is just the start. Now there will be talks aimed at reaching a permanent deal with Iran. In the meantime, President Trump says that if the Iranians do not honor terms of the agreement, bombs will fall once again. War Secretary Hegseth says it's about time for the European allies to take more responsibility for their own defense. This is Hegseth, who's currently in Brussels, advocates for a newer, fairer NATO alliance. He's calling it NATO 3.0.
7: NATO 3.0 is post-Cold War recognition that it needs to go back to a real, hardline military alliance that has real military capabilities capable of deterring right here on the continent and taking the lead for the conventional defense of Europe, which you have led on and other nations are stepping up to do.
5: For the first time since March, gas prices now average under $4 a gallon. AAA's national average for regular, $3.99 a gallon. That's down a couple of cents from yesterday. It's down about 50 cents from a month ago. On Wall Street, ahead of this morning's opening bell, the Dow futures 248 points higher. NASDAQ futures are up almost 500 points. More on these stories, townhall.com.
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5: Two European neighbors who haven't always been friends are doing some fence mending.
9: The new defence agreement puts aside Germany and Poland's complicated past to strengthen European military cooperation at a time of heightened tension with Russia and growing uncertainty over US engagement in Europe. Germany is seeking partners as it moves to revitalise its military, the Bundeswehr, after decades of neglect, with ambitions to build the strongest conventional army on NATO's European side, an effort that could make it a central pillar of European defence in the years ahead, while Poland's importance as a logistic hub for Ukraine, alongside its growing economy and heavy defence investment, has made it a compelling partner for Germany and other core European countries. I'm Charles Ledesma.
5: Keir Starmer's future as Britain's Prime Minister is on the line. A special election today in Northwest England. Voters choosing a new lawmaker. Andy Burnham of the Labour Party likely to challenge Starmer for party leadership if he wins. News and analysis, townhall.com. Senator Bernie Sanders is proposing a plan to give Americans ownership stakes in the country's largest artificial intelligence companies.
10: Sanders' legislation would impose a one-time 50% tax on the stock of major AI companies and place those shares into a sovereign wealth fund to be overseen by an independent commission. Sanders estimates the fund would be worth roughly $7 trillion and provide annual payments to Americans. While the idea of public ownership of AI companies has been backed by President Trump and AI executives, Sanders' proposal goes far beyond that, with the public having decision-making power over the companies. Bob Agner reporting.
5: Barack Obama celebrates the opening of his presidential museum in Chicago today, an invitation-only dedication ceremony. The guest list for the ceremony includes Springsteen, Stevie Wonder, along with former Presidents George W. Bush and Bill Clinton. More on these stories at townhall.com.
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0: 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Welcome to the Sue McClain News Hour, brought to you by Korean War veteran Senator Maurice Johannesson. The time, 6:08. It is Thursday, June 18th, 2026. It looks like the city of Redding issued a traffic control notice ahead of the upcoming Hollow Creek Bridge replacement project. That story coming up in just a moment. Today in the North Valley, we've got a few high clouds this morning. However, don't be fooled. It's going to be sunny and warmer with a high of 97 and mostly clear tonight with a low of 66. Now for tomorrow, Juneteenth, well, there's a 20% chance of showers, then sunny. Details on the way. It is partly cloudy and 73 degrees in downtown Redding. And for all you travelers, no incidents on the roadways. However, lots of construction through the city limits. Expect delays on 44 near Auditorium Drive, also on 273. Additional delays if you are traveling on Interstate 5 near Cottonwood over the weekend. Now, they're working at the Cottonwood Creek Bridge near the Shasta to Tehama County line, and Caltrans is conducting major bridge joint seal repairs. It's happening from 10 p.m. Friday through 6 a.m. on Sunday. Now, Caltrans advises drivers to avoid the area during the peak daytime hours if possible. Intermittent ramp closures are also set to affect northbound Bowman Road at the on-ramp and the southbound Gas Point Road on-ramp. And on West Side Road, we've got the Canyon Hollow Creek Bridge replacement project underway, so be aware traffic is slowing in the vicinity. Now, we do have additional delays if you're heading to Sacramento on Interstate 5. I mentioned near Cottonwood. We do have construction this morning being reported near Cottonwood as well, affecting the northbound I-5 lanes, alternating lane closures underway. Expect delays south of Maxwell, and as you get close to Sacramento, there's plenty of construction due to the beautiful weather we've had. Now, if you're heading towards the coast on 299, expect delays near Lewiston, additional delays near Helena and past Willow Creek. If you're taking Highway 36, we do have construction beginning 3.7 miles east of Dry Creek Road. Then you've got a huge gap where it's kind of smooth sailing past Post Mountain, Mad River, and Forest Glen. However, past Mad River, expect additional delays due to ongoing construction. If you're traveling on Highway 3, expect delays near Coffee Creek this morning. And then we've got a huge amount of construction. I'm sorry, this is north of Etna all the way up to Interstate 5. Now, if you're heading northbound on I-5, expect delays near Mount Shasta. And if you're heading towards McLeod, expect delays on Highway 89 with one-way traffic control operations just off of I-5. Additional delays on Highway 97 due to construction and on Highway 96 near Happy Camp. Taking a look at what's happening in the news this morning, the city of Redding issued a traffic control notice once again ahead of the Hollow Creek Bridge replacement project. West Side Road will be fully closed with detours in place at the intersection of West Side Road and Canyon Creek Road and West Side Road at Prey Road. Construction is set to begin June 22nd through November 16th between 7 a.m. and 5 p.m. However, they do have some construction being reported. Now, during the closure, contractors will remove the existing bridge crossing over Canyon Hollow Creek and construct a new bridge at the same location. Now, additional improvements will also include sidewalk approach work, installation of new sidewalks, curbs, gutters, and storms. So just be aware that project will be underway. Now, this week, the Redding City Council voted to authorize the Redding Electric Utility, REU, to launch a public safety power shutoff program. Now, the program is designed to reduce wildfire risk by temporarily shutting off electrical power during periods of extreme fire danger when equipment could potentially start a fire. Now, REU Director Nicholas Zittel said that the utility has worked to limit the potential impact of the program, estimating that fewer than 5% of customers could be affected. The plan also includes $250,000 in funding that was approved by the Redding City Council to support customer preparedness and assistance programs. Now, these efforts would include rebates and credit for customers in areas that could be impacted, as well as support for backup power solutions such as generator rebates or transfer equipment initiatives. Customers would also receive compensation in the form of inconvenience credits if shutoffs occur. Utility officials emphasized that any power shutoff would be used only as a last resort. And this would really depend on a range of conditions, including high winds, extreme heat, danger, and available response sources. The Power Safety Public Shutoff Program is part of Redding Electric Utility's broader wildfire mitigation strategy. RU also stated that customers will receive direct notification in advance of any planned shutoffs. So residents with any questions are encouraged to contact REU. The Shasta County Sheriff's Office arrested a 37-year-old Shingletown man this week on suspicion of sending and receiving child sexual abuse material online. On March 10th, the Shasta County Sheriff's Office received a cyber tip from the National Center for Missing and Exploited Children, suspecting that child sexual abuse material was being distributed from online, an account that allegedly belonged to 37-year-old Christopher Lauren Holmes of Shingletown. Detectives assigned to the Major Crimes Unit reviewed the cyber tip. It appeared that Holmes had multiple videos depicting the sexual abuse of children. Once again, this is all allegedly. Detectives also learned that Holmes had engaged in sexual acts with, this is allegedly too, and I have to throw that in there. Holmes had allegedly engaged in sexual acts with an animal. Detectives obtained a search warrant on the online account and obtained information on Holmes, which included him allegedly sending and receiving child abuse videos. An arrest warrant for Holmes was issued June 11th, and members of the Shasta County AB 109 Safe and SINTF Task Force executed the warrant at his home, where Holmes was taken into custody. Detectives also apparently seized several high-capacity firearm magazines and illegal weapons. Looks like Cal Fire Siskiyou Unit has determined the causes of two wildfires. That story and more coming up. Taking a look at your weather forecast for today and your extended weather forecast brought to you by the Queen of Dragons. They offer premium flower edibles and concentrates with free delivery to Shasta Lake. Their Flower Friday special that includes tomorrow extends through the weekend while supplies last. So don't miss out. 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Today it's going to be sunny and a high of 97, while this morning it's partly cloudy. Now tonight, mostly clear and a low of 66. Tomorrow, a 20% chance of showers, mainly early in the morning, then decreasing clouds and sunny at a high of 87. Then overnight lows dropping down to 63. For Saturday, you can expect a high of 90 and a low of 65, and Sunday's high 99 with a low of 70. It is partly cloudy in downtown Redding. Red Bluff coming in at 75, 74 in Anderson, 72 in the city of Shasta Lake, and 73 degrees in downtown Redding. Taking a look across the country for all you summer travelers, severe thunderstorms are possible across portions of Illinois and into Indiana tonight. Intense tornadoes are expected with damaging wind gusts and hail in excess of 2 inches possible. Tropical Storm Arthur will continue to produce strong winds across the coastal Upper Texas area and Louisiana tonight, as well as potentially life-threatening flooding across southern Louisiana into Mississippi. The Sue McClain News Hour brought to you by Korean War veteran Senator Maurice Johannesson. The time, 6:16, and thanks for listening to KCNR 96.5 FM, AM 1460, and online worldwide at kcnrradio.com.
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2: Thanks for having me, Sean.
1: And what are some of the biggest challenges that you have had with sellers when it comes to determining the right price for their home?
2: 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And I think most people know that. 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If I was a buyer in today's market and I was viewing 3 or 4 homes that are similar, which one would stand out to have the most features and benefits for the price?
1: All right. 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

0: 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Hi there, this is the Sue McClain News Hour brought to you by Korean War veteran Senator Maurice Johannesson. Today it is going to be sunny and you can expect a high of 97, calm winds south 5 to 7 miles per hour, so a really nice day. However, those winds are going to pick up later on tonight. We can expect wind gusts of up to 20 miles per hour tonight, then backing off for tomorrow for Juneteenth. What is Juneteenth? I'll tell you what it is later on in the show. The time is 6:22. The Sue McClain News Hour brought to you by Korean War veteran Senator Maurice Johannesson. And it's Thursday, June 18, 2026. CAL FIRE Siskiyou unit has determined the causes of two wildfires that burned earlier this month, identifying one as electrical in origin, the other being sparked by agricultural equipment operating during critical fire weather conditions. According to CAL FIRE, the quartz fire was caused by an electrical source. Officials are urging residents to regularly inspect and maintain those electrical systems, replace damaged or frayed cords, and keep all electrical equipment away from dry vegetation and other flammable materials. Fire officials also recommend that when using electrical equipment outdoors, adequate clearance be maintained to bare mineral soil to help reduce the risk of ignition. In a separate investigation, officials determined the Oberlin fire was started by agricultural equipment being used during dry, hot weather conditions combined with low humidity, factors that significantly increase wildfire risks. And, you know, if you have a garage and you're working on the car, your motorcycle, don't leave that, you know, bucket of rags just hanging around because sometimes they can ignite all by themselves. I know, right? CAL FIRE conducted the final scheduled regional block of its 2026 night aerial firefighting exercise last night. The one-day operation was designed to ensure air crews from both Northern and Southern California are fully aligned and meet required night flying current standards. Training operations and staging began yesterday. That was during the afternoon, while night vision flight training occurred last night. The exercises were based out of two main hubs, the Redding Hub and the Hemet Ryan Hub. The Redding Hub conducted flight operations over the Sacramento River near Cottonwood, while the Hemet Ryan Hub operated near Vail Lake. All flights followed the Federal Aviation Administration regulations and CAL FIRE safety standards and procedures. Participating crews included the night helicopter coordinators, contract night-capable aircraft, and CAL FIRE helitac crews from Vina, Howard Forest, Hemet, and Prado. These training exercises really allow pilots and their crews to practice aerial firefighting tactics, such as water drops and aerial supervision, improve safety and effectiveness also while responding to wildfires in the dark. The city of Redding is set to observe Pride Week by illuminating the Sundial Bridge in rainbow colors through Saturday. The display is intended to show recognition and support for the LGBTQ plus community during this week's celebrations. According to the organization's Redding LGBTQ plus Pride, a relaxed informational gathering will also take place each night from 5 p.m. to 9 p.m. Community members and allies are invited to unite and come together during those hours to celebrate inclusion, connection, and a shared sense of belonging. In the meantime, tonight, I won't be going. I'll be leading a Bible study. An explosion believed to be connected to possible arson was reported around 9:30 last night at a home on Woodhill Drive. According to early information at the scene, the blast was significant. It was heard and felt in the surrounding neighborhoods, prompting a rapid response from emergency personnel. Authorities are investigating the cause of the explosion and have not released additional details as of now. The incident remains under active investigation. Officials have really not confirmed whether or not suspects have been identified in connection with the suspected case of arson and fire. Residents in the area reported a loud blast, followed by emergency vehicle activity as fire and law enforcement personnel secured the scene and began assessing the property. And updating a story we've been following, Judith Judy Sheldon, the daughter of Oscar-winning director William Wyler and her husband, Wiley Sheldon, were found dead on Monday inside their vehicle stopped on Interstate 5 north of Redding. According to the California Highway Patrol, an officer came upon a Jeep Compass parked on the right shoulder of northbound I-5 just north of the Fondale Road exit at 5:46 p.m. The engine was still running when the officer approached the vehicle. Inside, authorities discovered 84-year-old Judith Sheldon in the driver's seat and 86-year-old Wiley Sheldon in the passenger seat, both unresponsive. Preliminary reports indicate the incident is being treated as medically related deaths, with no immediate evidence of foul play. Investigators noted that the couple was traveling in extremely hot conditions in the North State at the time, with temperatures in the region reaching dangerous levels that day. Though the exact cause of death has not been confirmed, an autopsy is set for both subjects. The Sheldons, they're very well known in San Francisco, especially in the arts and film circles. Judy Sheldon was a longtime advocate for silent film preservation and served as a key figure with the San Francisco Silent Film Festival, while both she and her husband were recognized as dedicated patrons of the arts who frequently supported cultural organizations and events in that region. Hey, thanks for tuning in to the Sue McClain News Hour, brought to you by Korean War veteran Senator Maurice Johannesson. Coming up, we'll take a look at your business headlines on Wall Street. Ooh, little rough morning so far. The Dow is down over 500, the NASDAQ down by over 300. Details coming up. Plus, nearly 100 of Northern California's top recently graduated seniors from the class of 26 are taking the field in the 49th annual Lions All-Star Football Game. That's coming up just around the corner. And Taylor Angley Holman is a new coach. I'll tell you where, inside sports, after your business headlines. So once again, stay tuned. Taking a look at your weather forecast for today and your extended weather forecast brought to you by the Queen of Dragons. 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Today, it's going to be sunny. I know. This morning, lots of clouds, okay? But they're going to, blow away. Eventually, it's going to be sunny and a high of 97 with mostly clear skies tonight and a low of 66. However, as we enter tomorrow morning, Juneteenth, okay, it's Friday, there's a 20% chance of showers, mainly in the morning with clear skies, hopefully by the afternoon, and a high of 87. Then for tomorrow night, mostly clear if you've got a date, lows dropping down to 63 degrees. I say a date, but lots of people are going to be heading out for their vacation or just for the weekend. Well, if you are, be prepared. It's going to be a gorgeous weekend. Sunny for Saturday and 90, 99 for Sunday, and 102 by Monday. So we kind of get a little bit of a break, for today. And, of course, tomorrow it's going to be, rather nice. But once again, 102 temperatures expected back again in the North State by Monday. And here's the thing. Today, we've got calm winds becoming south 5 to 7 miles per hour this afternoon. Tonight, though, those winds are going to pick up. Wind gusts of up to, say, 20 miles per hour. And then it's backing down again for tomorrow. So it shouldn't be too bad. Not expecting any high winds except for later on tonight. That's pretty much it all the way through the weekend and into Monday as well. It's currently partly cloudy in downtown Redding, Red Bluff, 75, 74 in Anderson, 72 in the city of Shasta Lake, and 73 degrees in downtown Redding. And be sure to join me tomorrow morning at 6:35 for a town hall news brief. You can hear it every Monday morning and Friday morning at 6:35. So if there's any news you may have missed, you might just hear it right here on KCNR. And my show, the Sue McClain News Hour, brought to you by Korean War veteran Senator Maurice Johannesson. Coming up next, we're going to take a look at your road report for all you travelers. We do have an animal in the road. Nobody's gone out to poke it yet. This is an I-5 north at the Sunset Hills Drive off-ramp. It's live or deceased. They just don't know. I don't know if people are just walking by or whatever. But somebody go out and poke it, please. Okay? Just get it out of the roadway, whatever it is. I mean, sometimes dogs or animals or possum, they just take naps in the road. I don't understand. But there's one that's been taking a nap in the middle of my road for about a week. I'm thinking maybe I need to just go poke it with a stick. Once again, this is the Sue McClain News Hour on KCNR 96.5 FM, AM 1460, and heard worldwide at kcnrradio.com. The time, 6:31.
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good news this morning. And if you are traveling in the city limits, expect delays on Highway 44 and on 273, additional delays throughout the city limits due to ongoing construction. And those construction zones are moving around as they fill those potholes and trim back trees. So just be aware, look out for detours. Heading towards the coast, expect delays near Lewiston, Helena, and past Willow Creek on Highway 299. That's west. If you're heading west on Highway 36, expect delays beginning 3.7 miles east of Dry Creek. Then we've got a huge gap in between. So if you're heading towards the coast on Highway 36, like near Platina, Post Mountain, Forest Glen, and Mad River, looks pretty good. But past Mad River, there's lots of construction. If you're heading southbound on I-5, expect delays near Cottonwood. Additional delays being reported. This is just north of Maxwell, south of Maxwell, and closer to Sacramento due to construction. Heading northbound on I-5, it looks like we do have construction just off of I-5 affecting traffic on Highway 89. Additional delays on Highway 3 just off of I-5. Once again, if you're heading northbound, this is just south of the Oregon border. Also, delays near Coffee Creek this morning on Highway 3. Construction continues on Highway 97, beginning at the wildlife undercrossing to the wildlife area in the vicinity on Highway 97, also on Highway 96 near Happy Camp. Construction continues as well. And if you're heading past Castle, way up in the hills, expect delays on 299 with one-way traffic control being reported. This is a little bit closer, once again, 3.1 mile west of Dana Road to 1.6 miles west of Dana Road near Fall River, MacArthur, and in that area. Taking a look at your business headlines, gas prices, $4.89 a gallon if you're looking for the cheapest gas at Costco at 4805 Bocelli Lane and at the Clear Creek Market at 7036 West Side Road. Also at the Fast Stop Mini Mart number 2 at 3101 South Market Street. And United Gas at 732 North Market Street. Regular unleaded, $4.89 a gallon. And in the last couple of minutes, things have turned around on Wall Street. This is a blessing. The Dow is now up 305, almost 305 and a quarter. The NASDAQ Composite up by 197, and the Standard & Poor's 500 up by 54. Now, WTI crude oil down this morning over 2.5%. Brent crude down by 2%. WTI crude oil at $74.08 a barrel. Brent crude at $78.05 a barrel. Gold down over 2.25%. Silver down by 5% this morning. Gold at $4,279.30 an ounce. Silver at $67.19 an ounce today. Stocks doing well this morning. Are you ready for this one? Hopefully you're an investor in this. Ice Cure Medical LTD up by almost 200.5%. You heard it right. Over 200.5% at $6.40 a share. Also up this morning, Intel Corporation up by almost 3.5% to $121.10 a share. Also doing well, New Holdings. That's NU Holdings LTD up by over 1.25% to $12.89 a share today. Taking a look inside sports, nearly 100 of Northern California's top recently graduated seniors from the class of 26 will take the field in the 49th annual Lions All-Star Football Game coming up Saturday at Foothill High School. The long-running showcase, organized by the Lions Club, features standout players selected from schools across the region and serves as the final high school football opportunity for many of the area's top athletes. This might be it. Players are divided into teams based on school size and geographic location, with small school athletes from the north facing small school athletes from the south, while large school players from both regions compete in separate matchups. According to the event, the game is part of the broader All-Star Weekend tradition that highlights athletic achievement, sportsmanship, and community pride, while also bringing together coaches and players from dozens of high schools across the North State. The event has really been a staple since its inception in 1978 and continues to showcase some of the region's best and most talented graduating seniors in a competitive North versus South format. And Taylor Angley Holman is the new Shasta College basketball coach. The UPrep boys basketball coach took over the Panthers varsity program in 21 and has since built a dominant run of success under his leadership. UPrep has captured 4 Northern Section championships and 5 Northern Athletic League titles, establishing the program as one of the region's most consistent contenders. And now, here's additional sports for you this morning.

0: Okay, well, we'll try to get back to that in just a moment. 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
1: Shohei Ohtani showed he is human after all. His Dodgers beat the Rays 5-4 on Wednesday to get the sweep. Ohtani pitched despite his knee issue and a blister. He pitched four scoreless and then gave up all four runs in the fifth inning. Freddie Freeman slugged a two-run home run. Ohtani's ERA jumped to a whopping 1.47 after the outing. Marlins defeated the Phillies 12-4. Sandy Alcantara got the win. Yankees doubled the White Sox 10-5. They're 45-27. Giants defeated the Braves 7-5. Orioles beat the Mariners 5-3. Julio Rodriguez left the game early, though. The Blue Jays placed Max Scherzer on the injured list due to back spasms. In the NBA, Trae Young is expected to decline his $49 million player option and become a free agent. Washington is still favored to retain him. Jazz have offered Walker Kessler a 5-year, $140 million deal, but the sides have not reached a deal yet. At the World Cup, England beat Croatia 4-2. Portugal played the Congo to a 1-1 draw. Colombia defeated Uzbekistan 3-1. Ghana shut out Panama 1-0. In the NFL, Bucks defensive lineman Vita Vea is attending the team's minicamp but not participating so that he can avoid fines. In the NHL, the Leafs have hired Jim Hiller as their new head coach. Vegas promoted Ryan Craig to be their head coach. In the WNBA, Sparks forward Cameron Brink is expected to miss time with a sprained ankle. In tennis, Lorenzo Musetti pulled out of Wimbledon because of a thigh injury. And in golf, the U.S. Open at Shinnecock Hills begins on Thursday. Scottie Scheffler is favored to win. You can visit LarryBrownSports.com for more sports coverage. 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
0: Well, there you go. That's sports with Larry Brown this morning. Hey, thanks for tuning in to the Sue McClain News Hour on KCNR. 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This morning, partly cloudy and then mostly sunny by the afternoon with a high of 97 and a low of 66 with a few high clouds. Now tomorrow, a 20% chance of showers mainly in the morning, then mostly sunny and a high of only around 87 with a low of 63. Saturday and Sunday, sunny. 90 for Saturday, then shooting up to 99 by Sunday with lows down to 65 degrees. Saturday night and 70 for Sunday night, then for Monday, sunny and it's going to sizzle with a high of 102. Then Tuesday's high, 101, Wednesday, 102, so back in the 100s for next week. Lows dropping down in the 70s. Taking a look across the country, an outbreak of severe thunderstorms are expected across portions of Illinois and Indiana tonight, with intense tornadoes and damaging wind gusts, along with huge hail around 2 inches or larger possible. Tropical Storm Arthur will continue to produce strong winds across coastal Upper Texas and into Louisiana tonight, as well as potentially life-threatening flooding is expected across portions of Louisiana into Mississippi as well. It is partly cloudy in downtown Redding, Red Bluff 75, 74 in Anderson, 72 in the city of Shasta Lake, and 73 degrees in downtown Redding. The Sue McClain News Hour brought to you by Korean War veteran Senator Maurice Johannesson. 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

0: 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The Sue McClain News Hour brought to you by Korean War veteran Senator Maurice Johannesson. The time 6:50. It's Thursday, June 18th, 2026. Looks like the U.S. average gas prices have slipped below $4 a gallon. Good news for consumers. I know for the past, you know, almost year or so, people were freaking out. Oh, my goodness. Gas prices going through the roof. Well, hopefully we're going to see a break in the next few weeks as well. The national average price for a gallon of regular gas has now dropped below $4 in some areas. I know. I'm still hoping. I'm holding my breath, though. But according to AAA, the nationwide average fell to $3.99 per gallon yesterday. We haven't seen it. $4.89 is like the cheapest because, you know, we live in California. Data from Gas Buddy shows the national average already hit $3.98 a gallon earlier this week. Now, 30 states are reporting average prices below $4 a gallon. I know my stomach is just in knots reading that. But it looks like Indiana posted the nation's lowest average, $3.40 a gallon. That was in Indiana. I'm jealous. And today, as far as the weather goes, we can expect clear skies by this afternoon. This morning, partly cloudy. Those are going to blow away. It's going to be nice. However, wind gusts are going to kick up tonight to be around 20 miles per hour. Be aware of that. Okay, calm winds today. Tomorrow, Juneteenth, a 20% chance of showers early in the morning, then sunny and mild. I mean, only 87, not bad. It's 73 degrees in downtown Reading. And if you're traveling, we have a traffic collision. This just in at the O'Brien Inlet Road area. Traffic is backing up in that vicinity. We do have delays if you're traveling 299 towards the coast, also on Highway 36, due to ongoing construction. Additional delays in and around Reading on 44, 273, and there's moving construction zones as they continue to work on the roads throughout the city limits. Now, if you're heading southbound, expect delays possibly near Cottonwood. Additional delays past Willows and south of Maxwell, also as you get closer to Sacramento, due to road work. If you're heading northbound on I-5, expect delays near Lakehead due to that traffic collision. That's near O'Brien. Road work continues. That is on Highway 89 this morning. They've got a one-way traffic control operation beginning from the Ski Park Highway. So this is just south of Mount Shasta. Just be aware, if you're traveling towards McLeod, delays are expected. Additional delays on Highway 97, right off of Interstate 5. Also on Highway 3 off of Interstate 5 as well. Expect ongoing delays. There's a whole slew of construction going on and different zones. So right now I can see about 9. I know, that's a lot. And if you're taking Highway 96 south of the Oregon border, expect delays near Happy Camp as well. Now the city of Reading issued a traffic control notice ahead of the upcoming Hollow Creek Bridge replacement project. This is just a reminder that West Side Road will be fully closed with detours in place at the intersections of West Side Road and Canyon Creek Road and West Side Road and Prey Road. Construction is set to take place between June 22nd through November 16th between 7 a.m. and 5 p.m. Now, during the closure, contractors will remove the existing bridge crossing over Canyon Hollow Creek and construct a new bridge at the same time. Additional improvements will include roadway approach work and installation of new sidewalks, curbs, gutters, and storm drains, as well as the reconstruction and upsizing of an existing water main. Crews are set to widen the bridge to provide safer pedestrian access and crossing. Officials say emergency service vehicles will not be permitted to travel through the closure area either and will be required to use the designated detour routes. And this week, the Reading City Council voted in favor of authorizing Reading Electric Utility, that's REU, to launch a public safety power shutoff program. The program is designed to reduce wildfire risks by temporarily shutting off electrical power during periods of extreme fire danger when equipment could potentially start a fire. The utility has worked to limit the potential impact of the program, estimating that fewer than 5% of customers will be affected. The plan includes $250,000 in funding to support customer preparedness and assistance programs. These efforts would include rebates and credit for customers in areas that could be impacted, as well as support for backup power solutions such as generator rebates and transfer equipment incentives. Customers would also receive compensation in the form of inconvenience credits. That's inconvenience credits. If an inconvenience of a shutoff occurs. Utility officials emphasized that any power shutoff would be used only as a last resort. This would really depend on the range of conditions, including high winds and extreme heat, which we have, and available response resources. The Power Safety Public Shutoff Program is part of REU's broader wildfire mitigation strategy. And the Shasta County Sheriff's Office arrested a 37-year-old Shingletown man on suspicion of sending and receiving child sexual abuse material online. On March 10th, the Shasta County Sheriff's Office received a cyber tip from the National Center of Missing and Exploited Children, suspecting that child sexual abuse material was allegedly being distributed online through an account belonging to 37-year-old Christopher Lauren Holmes of Shingletown. Detectives assigned to the Major Crimes Unit reviewed the cyber tip, and it appeared that Holmes had multiple videos depicting the sexual abuse of children. Detectives also learned that Holmes had allegedly engaged in sexual acts with an animal. Now, detectives obtained a search warrant on the online account and obtained information on Holmes, which included him allegedly sending and receiving child abuse videos. An arrest warrant was then issued for Holmes and members of the Shasta County AB-109 Safe and SINTF Task Force executed the search warrant at his home, where Holmes was taken into custody. And CAL FIRE's Siskiyou unit determined the causes of two wildfires that burned earlier this month. They identified one as electrical in origin. The other was started by agricultural equipment operating during critical fire weather conditions. According to CAL FIRE, the Quartz fire was caused by an electrical source. Officials are urging residents to regularly inspect and maintain their electrical systems. And fire officials also recommend that when using electrical equipment outdoors, adequate clearance be maintained down to bare soil to help reduce the risk of ignition. In a separate investigation, officials determined the Oberlin fire was started by agricultural equipment being used during hot, dry weather. And CAL FIRE conducted the final scheduled regional block of its 2026 night aerial firefighting exercise last night. The one-day operation was designed to ensure that air crews from both Northern and Southern California are fully aligned and meet required night flying standards. Training operations and staging began yesterday afternoon, while night vision flight training occurred last night. The exercises were based out of two main hubs, the Redding Hub and the Hebbet Ryan Hub. Administration regulations and CAL FIRE safety procedures were followed, and participating crews included night helicopter coordinators, contract night capable aircraft, and CAL FIRE helitac crews from Vina, Howard, Forest, Hemet, and others. These training exercises allow pilots and crews to practice aerial maneuvers and firefighting tactics such as water drops and aerial supervision, improving safety and effectiveness while responding to wildfires in the dark. And in the news, an explosion believed to be connected to possible arson in a fire was reported around 9:30 last night at a home on Woodhill Drive. According to information, recent information, the blast was significant enough to be heard and felt in the surrounding neighborhood. Apparently, residents in the area reported a loud blast followed by emergency vehicle activity such as fire and law enforcement personnel. And Judy Sheldon, the daughter of Oscar-winning director William Wyler, and her husband, Willie Sheldon, were found deceased on Monday inside their vehicle stopped on I-5 in Redding. According to the CHP, an officer came upon a Jeep Compass parked on the right shoulder of northbound I-5 just north of Fondale Road at 5:46 p.m. The engine was still running, and inside, authorities discovered the 84-year-old woman, Judith Sheldon, behind the wheel, and 86-year-old Willie Sheldon in the passenger seat, both unresponsive. Both had passed away. Hey, thanks for tuning into the show. The Sue McClain News Hour brought to you by Korean War veteran Senator Maurice Johannesson. Once again, oh, we got another one. A live or deceased animal between Hooker Creek Road and Sunset. So just be careful if you're in that vicinity trying to find out what it is. Apparently, okay, we don't. Oh, there's a dog. Okay, could be running around, could not be running around. Not there, but they do have someone, you know, responding at least at this point. I hope you have a terrific day. Once again, thanks for listening to the Sue McClain News Hour on KCNR. Carl and Linda Bott coming up next with Free Fire Radio. Have a great day, and remember, you are treasured. Bye-bye.
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2: breaking news this hour from Town Hall. I'm Rich Thomason. President Trump has signed that memorandum of understanding with Iran, whose president also signed the document. Taking effect immediately, it halts the war, starts the clock ticking on 60 days of talks aimed at hammering out a permanent agreement. The BBC's Thomas Morgan says that Mr. Trump signed the MOU during a dinner at the ornate Palace of Versailles in France.
3: The two main lines for each leader have been agreed upon. For Mr. Trump, it was that Iran wouldn't be able to buy or produce a nuclear weapon. That is part of the text of the Memorandum of Understanding. And for Tehran, they wanted all military actions end, and that included the one between South Lebanon, where Hezbollah are fighting Israel, and that is also in the text. There are, however, some nuances and possibly discrepancies in the deal as well. It does say that economic sanctions on Iran will be lifted as long as they agree to their terms on the deal. However, it also says that they will get access to a $300 billion development fund.
2: Some congressional Democrats are criticizing the president, saying that he gave Iran too much. Republicans, though, including Senators Lindsey Graham and Rand Paul, applaud the agreement. War Secretary Hegseth is calling out the NATO allies. He says they're not doing enough to provide for their own defense. Speaking in Brussels, Hegseth announcing a six-month Pentagon review of American forces stationed in Europe. Bit less pain at the pump. For the first time in several months, gas prices now average below $4 a gallon. AAA's national average, $3.99. That is down a couple of cents from yesterday. Watching Wall Street this morning, stocks so far in positive territory. The Dow is up 244 points, the NASDAQ better by 230 points, and the S&P is up 59. More on these stories, townhall.com.
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2: The UN is warning of an urgent hunger crisis, one that's expected to worsen across 13 global hotspots.
5: A new report says 266 million people are already facing high levels of acute food insecurity.
6: The highest level of concern, there is Sudan, South Sudan, Yemen, Palestine, Nigeria, and Somalia.
5: Jean-Martin Bauer with the World Food Program says conditions in the Gaza Strip have improved since last year's ceasefire, but the situation there remains fragile.
6: Every hotspot of highest concern is a place affected by conflict and violence. And conflict destroys livelihoods, it forces people to leave, it disrupts markets, damages infrastructure, and restricts humanitarian access.
5: The report says hunger risks are compounded by economic shocks, deep cuts to humanitarian funding, and the expected impact of an El Nino, which could bring droughts and floods. I'm Ed Donahue.
2: News and analysis at townhall.com. There are still good Samaritans out there, in this case, armed with a shovel and a sledgehammer. They rush to the scene of a fiery Texas plane crash, helping free survivors from the wreckage. The dramatic scene unfolding this week along a highway in Laredo, Texas. A successful feline rescue mission with the catnappers collared.
7: Police in Vietnam have seized 400 cats in a major bust of an animal theft ring. Animal welfare groups say the investigation saved hundreds of animals destined for the dinner table. In parts of Vietnam, felines are considered a delicacy. Media reports say an investigation into a large number of pet thefts led officials to the cat crime ring. 9 people have been arrested. Animal groups say more than 40 cats have been reunited with their owners. Jason Walker reporting.
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9: Can you hear me? 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
10: Yeah, that's the one you fixed yesterday and told me he had it wired.
9: Nothing.
10: It's working.
9: No,
10: nothing.
9: I mean, I have you.
10: Nothing. Okay. Well, why don't you have Sue text Pat and tell him that one he fixed yesterday is not working. Okay. Hey, good morning. Welcome to Free Fire Radio here in the studios of KCNR 96.5 FM and 1460 AM, your talk radio, with Carl and Linda Bott. It is the 18th. Of June, 7:06 in the morning. 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And Ben's here.
9: Yeah. Good morning.
10: Yeah. Pat was in here yesterday and he said it was working. So I don't know what happened overnight.
9: It's almost like it's not plugged in all the way, is what it, because I couldn't barely hear you.
10: You heard me off, what you were hearing was me off another.
9: Probably.
10: Yeah. Let me see. Yeah. Well, okay, well, we've gone past that. I've taken another microphone, which works. What national day today?
9: It's a national go fishing day.
10: Oh, okay. Is it go fishing just to go fishing, or is it like that card game, fish?
9: No, to actually go fish, catch some fish, some bass.
10: All right.
9: It's a national splurge day, too.
10: Splurge day.
9: So.
10: Well, that's not unusual. Linda has splurge days. Usually when she goes by Dandelion Boutique. So what else? That it?
9: National Wanna Get Away Day.
10: Oh. Oh. Okay. So today's weather, sunny and hot with a high near 97. And tonight, mostly clear with a low around 66. Juneteenth, June 19th, tomorrow, 20% chance of rain before 9 a.m. However, mostly sunny with a high near 87. And Friday or Saturday, sunny with a high near 90. And it starts going back up, my friends. On Sunday, it's 99. Monday, 102. Tuesday and Wednesday, 101, 102. Lows at night and low 70s. So we're back up to triple digits starting Monday. It's going to be a little bit cooler tomorrow, with only 87, but a chance of rain. 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So I'm here with Vicky Ono and Greg Lawson and Sue and Ray Kermode, and they've got a fundraiser concert in the park for our Shared History film series. So who wants to go first and tell us what this is about?
11: Well, we have a group of people here in Reading that are bringing a film series to our community because we feel it's important to show films about our underrepresented populations to our community and have panel discussions regarding the history of all the people that make up our great country. So we're raising money to help pay with the films.
10: Okay, so you have to rent the films?
11: Yes, we have to pay for the licenses. We're doing it all as paid for. We believe in the artists, and we have some fantastic local artists here in Reading that are local songwriters, and they have come together to donate their time so that we can have a fantastic concert in the park next week on June 27th at Lake Reading Park at the gazebo.
10: Okay, and that's going to be, I think everybody knows where that's at. It was put together by veterans organizations. that built that gazebo.
11: Oh, it's beautiful. What an asset to our community right there on the river.
10: Well, it's a good place for the homeless to sleep, too.
11: Oh.
10: Well, it gets them off the ground.
11: I don't think I'm ever there at that time of day.
10: No, probably not.
11: I enjoy some beautiful events at the gazebo, and this is going to be an absolutely beautiful event with a taco truck, hopefully some other food trucks that we're talking to. The local musicians are outstanding songwriters.
10: Uh-huh.
11: And they're donating their time because they believe that it's a good cause for us to bring some good movies to Shasta County.
10: Okay, so this is going to be on Saturday, June 27th, 6 to 9 p.m. out at Lake Redding Park. So you all are all retired teachers.
11: Yes.
10: The four of you are here. And I asked him before, y'all taught all over the place. Great.
12: Not me. I only taught at one school.
10: I meant taught in the area, anywhere up to Dunsmuir and down here. You know, I'm talking about the Reading area, you know.
11: Yes.
10: Which is not...
12: The metropolitan Reading.
10: The metropolitan area here. So how'd you get involved in this?
12: I did because the First United Methodist Church, there's a lot of history to it, but years ago... We started a group, an anti-genocide group, during the conflict in Darfur when there was a genocide happening. We had a local leader that was passionate, and we organized. We started raising money and making contacts and raising awareness, and we ended up raising, I think, over $100,000 over the years.
10: Mm-hmm.
12: We went to rallies up and down the coast. As a musician, I got to play in Washington, D.C. on the National Mall at a rally. And I even got to see videos of my music being played in refugee camps in Sudan, which was really powerful. So that sort of...
10: Darfur is, if you haven't been vacationing there, if you go there on, vacations cruises and all that. It's probably not a place you want to go to.
11: Well, and Megan Rapinoe, her sister Rachel Rapinoe, her twin, actually went to Darfur to the refugee camps to help set up soccer academies, soccer camps.
10: Oh.
11: And those soccer camps help the people who are displaced get along better, because soccer helps people get along better.
12: And when
11: kids
12: reach a certain age, there's nothing to do in the camps. Some of them had been in the camps for, their whole life. And so the soccer camps were a big
11: plus. We also funded preschools there. And Marv Steinberg, who had been the principal and superintendent at Bella Vista School, was the person who started up this social activism group that we're a part of.
10: Mm-hmm.
11: And focusing on Darfur was our first task. And then we've morphed into focusing on other social justice issues.
13: George Floyd.
10: Okay. George Has he Floyd. Turned on back here on the other one, buddy? Okay. Now we got you.
13: Okay. So after the George Floyd incident, Marv said we need to get out and educate. We need to educate not only children but adults. And so the Anti-Racism Task Force is very interested in getting the word out, because so much of this is not taught in schools anymore. Teachers are focused on teaching to the tests and other things, and you have very few teachers that are zooming in on the smaller proportions of our society that get ignored. So that's part of our shared history. That's the program that we're going to run this year, sharing films that deal with those people in our society that don't get as much from our society.
12: And also dealing with generational trauma that still exists in folks today. I know I taught kids in the Native American population, and you could see, the heartbreak when you started talking about some of the things that happened. But we can't just erase it, and we can't make it go away.
10: History is history.
11: Right.
12: History is history, exactly.
10: Look up the definition.
11: Yeah, no, history is super important.
10: Trying to erase history is also wrong.
12: I mean, I can speak on a personal note. My mother was from Kentucky. Uh-huh. And I remember visiting the family farm when I was a kid and saying, what are all those stones over there in the family graveyard? Well, that's where the slaves were buried. So, I mean, I've come to terms with that, and I've, had great talks and hugging it out with my African-American friends, because, we don't just have to feel guilty. We have to do something about it. We have to share. That's the key word there, is the shared history.
10: Mm. Okay, we're here with, we're talking about a fundraiser concert at the Lake Radium Park on Saturday, June 27th. It's presented by the Anti-Racism Task Force. And food trucks, silent auctions, all that kind of stuff are going to be there. And a lot of music. So we're going to take a break and we'll be right back.

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8: 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Buford is going from person to person getting his bets. What was I going to say right then? Anyway, 7:20 in the morning, 71 degrees, going up to only 97 today, so it's going to be cool. Oh, here it is. June 27th, we've got the presented by the Anti-Racism Task Force. It's going to be our shared history film series. Is it going to be one film or is it going to be a lot of films? Just one?
9: Multiple films.
8: Multiple films. Films. Okay. Yes. And it goes from 6 to 9 p.m. How long are the films?
9: Depends on the film.
8: But are they like an hour or are they 30 minutes or, you know what I mean, shorter films? Or?
10: This is on the 27th, it's just a concert to raise money for the film series. Oh. We won't be showing it.
8: Okay, that makes sense because you're outside 6 to 9, how can you see it?
11: We're raising this is money.
8: This is a fundraiser so that they can present these films around town. Do you have a special place you're going to be playing?
9: So be at the Methodist Church.
8: Oh, at the Methodist Church. And is that the one that Wright designed? Oh, no. This is the one down
11: Pilgrim. South and East Streets.
8: Where Linda and I got married.
11: Oh, we got married there, too.
8: Is that right?
12: That's where we got.
8: I didn't see you there.
12: Oh, the Sunday school there.
8: All right. Now, it's going to be at the church. No, this is going to be at the gazebo. They're going to be showing the films at the church. At the gazebo, Lake Reading Park, from 6 to 9 p.m., it's going to have 1, 2, 3, 4, 5, 6, 7, 9 different groups, musical groups there.
11: Yes.
8: And plus food trucks, silent auction baskets. And this is so to... essentially rent the films to be able to show them to our community.
11: Exactly.
8: Okay. And
9: the films are inexpensive. The licensing to legally show them is what costs.
8: Is that very expensive? You couldn't just DVR them and show them?
9: Well,
8: yeah,
9: people have rights.
8: It's the lawsuit afterwards that gets expensive. Right. So you said something that was interesting that I didn't know about, that Black students and Native American students get suspended from school twice as much as...
9: Three and four times as much as
8: white students in Shasta County schools. And, well, you've taught. All four of you have taught.
9: Yes.
8: Mm-hmm. Have you noticed a problem like that?
11: Well, my experience has been that oftentimes the method of communicating that a student has that comes from their cultural background is misunderstood by the teacher. So, for example, when I mostly taught kindergarten, and I love the hope that comes with little five-year-olds, but I also taught middle school.
8: That was probably about the level I could teach, maybe.
11: I also taught middle school and fifth grade and sixth grade. And particularly if you have, I had a student who came from Chicago. His mother sent him here to live with grandma because she felt it was safer for him to be here in Shasta County.
8: She's probably right.
11: Because he was being groomed by gangs.
8: Sure.
11: He was a really brilliant kid, really great at math, but he had a swagger. And his teacher that...
8: He's a tough kid.
11: He had to be a tough kid.
8: He came from the streets of Chicago.
11: Yeah. So he spoke with an accent that was a Chicago, South Side accent, not standard English. And he was misunderstood by the teacher who was supposed to be teaching him language arts. And basically he got kicked out of class constantly. And that was very sad because this kid was he still is a nice person. He's a young man now. But the fact is that you have children of all different backgrounds, whether it be a Southeast Asian child who always puts their eyes down when they speak to an adult because that's what they've been told to do. That does not mean they're being disrespectful. To them, that was what they were taught is respectful.
8: Well, that is respectful in the Asian culture.
11: Yeah, but some people don't realize that different cultures bring different things into that child's life and the child behaves differently. And so, our hope is that in this county, with the support of these great singers and songwriters, we raise the money to pay for the films that bring this diversity, beautiful diversity,
8: Are y'all organized like a 501?
11: We're part of the United Methodist Church.
8: Okay.
11: The church has the nationwide United Methodist Church has a thing called Church and Society Commission because John Wesley said to do all the good you can for all the people you can, as long as you can.
8: Well, it seems like
11: so. We're trying to do some good here by bringing out more information and more
12: dialogue
11: to our community. There will be panel discussions after these movies also.
8: Uh-huh.
11: But to do this great activity, we've applied for a grant. We don't know if we've gotten the grant or not, but we really want to raise the money so that we can still do this without the grant. That's why we're having this fundraiser.
8: Okay. So, So you make your money off people buying baskets?
11: We're hoping that people will make donations. The concert is free. All of the musicians are giving their talents for free.
8: Sure.
11: And we're hoping that we'll have some donations and we'll have some fabulous baskets. My insurance agent, Zach Bay, is donating a great basket. Mm-hmm. I mean, we're really trying to raise the money to pay for these movies.
8: Yeah, you asked us for a basket. We're not. Linda's okay on baskets. So you probably don't want my basket.
11: Well, Linda's,
8: who's laughing? Linda's, all of you are laughing.
11: Linda's beautiful, so I'm imagining she can. She make can put a together a basket.
8: Well, I'll tell her about this, and she. Yeah. Okay. The thing is the for our community, in my opinion, you know, the more we understand each other, the more we talk.
9: Exactly.
8: Is it's better. I mean, you don't have to agree with everybody, but you don't walk away hating them.
11: Well, intelligent people never agree with everybody.
8: No.
11: We all have our own minds. We all speak our minds, hopefully, in a respectful manner.
8: Yeah.
11: And I hope that by bringing these movies out, you know, that people will want to attend and want to have a discussion and just open more minds to the shared history of our nation.
8: Yeah, we have a tendency to be tribal, and I mean all different groups. And so, but it doesn't mean you can't trade and interact within the tribes with other tribes.
11: Well, we can appreciate all of it.
8: Yeah, I think that's it. And laying out understanding, not guilt. But
11: yes,
8: understanding,
11: exactly.
8: That's the big thing, I think, is get over the, you know, this, you know, whatever's happened in our history, that's what history is, it's happened. Is going forward is the important thing for our community. It makes our community stronger.
11: Oh, you nailed it.
8: He could be, you know, he could figure out, the math kid could figure out something that will help all mankind, if you could keep him in class.
11: Yeah.
9: Yeah.
8: Okay, so that's going to be, yes, sir, do you have something? I need final thoughts. So who's?
13: I got it.
8: Okay.
13: I got to talk about the musicians, if I could.
8: Right. Okay.
13: So we're going to start off at 6 o'clock with Shina Neshoma, which is a group of folks from Temple Beth Israel. And they do a kind of a traditional Yiddish, they sing in Yiddish, and they do a sort of a Yiddish jazz called klezmer. If anybody's a fan of jazz, they might know about it.
8: Mm-hmm.
13: Then I'm going to do a couple original songs. We have a songwriter named Omniscient Rachel, who's done played around town a lot. Richard Myers is going to play. Blake Dorsey, Sarah Hoxie, who organized the Big Flat Jamboree up in Trinity County. Nolan Randall, CJ May, who runs the Live Music NorCal website. Hal Johnson, and I'm looking to get some surprise guests too, but it's a surprise, so I won't talk about
8: so that. It's going to be an evening of music and food trucks. What kind of food trucks you got?
9: Main was the taco truck.
8: Oh, got to have that.
13: Yeah.
8: And then, of course,
9: the geese will be running around there too.
8: The geese, the red
11: and
8: geese.
11: Well, and we encourage people to bring chairs because pavilion has picnic tables, which will be great for eating, but the shaded area under the trees is best accessed by bringing your own chair, enjoying our great musicians.
8: On the river, it's going to be cooler.
11: Yes.
13: That's what I'm hoping.
8: Mm-hmm. Oh, yep. No, it will be. You get the breeze off the river.
13: The only thing you have to remember is to pause for the train.
8: Well, that's true.
13: I've played it before.
8: So right in the middle of a good lick, you have to stop.
13: Or else you just go right into Folsom Prison Blues.
8: No, you can do that one, too. Okay. Now, for more information, who do they get a hold of?
11: They can get a hold of me.
8: Okay.
11: My name is my email address. It's vickiono@gmail.com.
8: Okay.
11: So it's VickiOno at gmail.com.
8: Okay. Well, thanks for stopping by and sharing this with us. I'm sorry I had to take your microphone. Yeah. She gave me the teacher shrug when I said, the dog ate my homework. Yeah. What's new, right? Okay, thank you very much. And it's going to be on June 27th from 6 to 9 p.m. at the gazebo down in the Lake Redding Park. Bring chairs, music all night, baskets you can buy, and plus donation areas there so they can start the film series, our shared history film series.
11: Thank you so much.
8: Thank you for what you do for our community.
9: All right.
8: We're going to take a break. We're coming back, and we're going to be talking about the Shasta Splash, and I probably got that wrong, but Mike Ferrier will tell me what I did wrong with that. We'll be right back.

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10: 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Takes you right to our website. All of our archives are there for the local shows. In case you didn't hear one, you can always go back and listen. 7:34 in the morning here on the 18th of June. 77 degrees out there. Check that. 71 degrees out there. 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Judy started this 1993, started her company, and she has insurance under one part of the roof and financial management under the other part of the roof. Judy's been helping our community since she began her business. I see the stock market's going up, it's going down, price of oil going up, down, insurance prices just going up, all of that. 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It's, like I said, it's a free review and evaluation. They may have some good ideas for you, save you some money or make you some money. 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And I'm here with Mike Ferrier. Like the horse thing.
11: Ferrier. Like that.
10: Yeah. And we're talking about the Sundial Splash that's going to happen June 27th. Do you know, I've got four things sitting here in front of me, all happening on June 27th.
11: It's going to be a busy weekend.
10: Father's Day weekend. Yeah, it is. Tell us what the splash is, though.
11: Sundial Splash is...
10: Since I had it confused with something else. Oh, yeah, I know what they're doing. No, that's not what they're doing. So tell me about it.
11: It is a kayak, canoe, and stand-up paddleboard float down the Sacramento River. It starts out with those that want to race. We put in at the amphitheater at the Civic Auditorium and do 6 miles down the Sacramento River, take out at Bonneville. Uh-huh. And then we put you on last in transit buses with air conditioning, and they'll take you back up to the Civic Auditorium to get your car so you can come down and pick up your kayak or whatever you're floating on.
10: There you go.
11: Yeah. The racing categories are... single and double kayak, single and double canoe, mm-hmm. and stand-up paddleboard. We probably have some surf skis out there that are just slick. I mean, they're fast.
10: Uh-huh.
11: And

0: like if you put a pea in a spoon, you know, yes. and just shoot it. I mean, I was launched 30 feet, you yes. know, 20 feet, you know, if I was lucky. And you hit the sand because and you roll over and here comes your kayak after that would try to eat you.
1: You end up learning how to turn that thing and go into the beach sideways rather than
0: It took me a while to figure that one out. And
1: I have one of those myself. Mine's an Ocean Kayak Scupper Pro, 15 foot, and it's a ride atop. So when you get launched on that thing, you're in the air.
0: It wasn't like you're sitting in it in a kayak. No, you were right on top. The top of it. Yeah. And so when you got launched, it got your attention right away. Yes. Okay, so you know how long has this been going on?
1: I believe this is our sixth year. And we had to miss last year because of the washout at Bonneview. The road access was compromised by heavy rains, and so we couldn't do it last year. And we're just excited to do it again this year.
0: I can't believe it's been going on for 6 years.
1: Yeah,
0: because I think you all were on the first year you did it.
1: Yeah,
0: and you had no idea how many people were going to come to it.
1: Didn't know.
0: And how many people? I mean,
1: hundreds.
0: Yeah, that's what I was thinking. I know at least a couple hundred, but maybe even more than that.
1: Yep.
0: So what they do is bring their kayaks, their canoes, their
1: We lay them out on the lawn at the amphitheater. We'll have music playing, at 10 o'clock in the morning, we start putting the racers into the water and send them off. And then I'm the launch master, so I'm the guy standing in the river freezing my feet off, launching canoes and kayaks for about 45 minutes. And they just have a nice float down the river. We have a little bit of adventure at get down past the Sundial Bridge. There's a riffle right in there. There's another, the largest of the riffles is at the end of Windham Road called the Windham Riffle. And you can.
0: We're not talking class five.
1: Oh, no. Ones. No. It's all doable.
0: No, it's riffles.
1: Our current water flow is, if it stays the same as it is right now, it's almost perfect.
0: Okay.
1: We had 1 year where we only had 3,500 cubic feet per second coming down the river, and we were having people dragging on the bottom. We've had higher flows than this, and it gets a little bit more adventuresome, but we're at a good level.
0: Are there a lot of kayakers and board people in Redding?
1: It is. There are a lot.
0: Do they come from other areas?
1: We have people coming in from as far away as the Bay Area and Southern Oregon.
0: Really?
1: To do okay. this. It's just a fun float, and it's the perfect opportunity for someone that they've got a kayak, they've never been on the river before. They use their kayaks, and we're so blessed. I mean, I get off work in the afternoon. I've got to decide, do I want to put my kayak in at Keswick where there's nobody there, or go out to Whiskey Town, put it in at Shasta, drive up and do Lake Britton, and we have a group called the Shasta Paddlers here in the Redding area that go out. They do a Tuesday night, Tuesday evening float, 5:30.
0: Yeah,
1: they.
0: I've taken the sunset float out at Whiskey Town.
1: Yeah,
0: the ranger takes you around, and you know you paddle around like that.
1: It's fun
0: out there. It must have an entry fee.
1: $20.
0: $20.
1: Yeah, I gave you a card. You go to sundialsplash.com. It's as simple as I'll get out.
0: So, yep,
1: and register there.
0: Now it starts at 10, but you need everybody there probably earlier.
1: Right? Yeah, you want to get there earlier. So we've got to unload
0: 9 o'clock,
1: hundreds of kayaks onto canoes and stuff onto the lawn. Earlier is better. It's great to see you're wearing your outdoor shirt today. I've got mine on as well.
0: Always wear my outdoor shirt.
1: Yeah,
0: it seems to be the go to present for my kids. And. Okay, it's the

0: Sundial Splash. It's going to be Saturday, June 27th. It's got a $20 entry fee. If you go to sundialsplash.com, there's going to be hundreds of kayakers, yes. Paddle boards, canoes yes. out there. And it's a 6-mile jaunt down to Sacramento. And what happens afterwards?
1: During the float, we've got safety boats out there as well, and kayakers that are dedicated to particular spots along the river where if there is going to be a concern, we're going to be there. The sheriff's boat will be out there with our safety officer, Tiffany Ottoboni, on that boat. And we have radio communications between the boats, and so it's good. At the end, we have a DJ will be down there and a food truck. And so if you need to refresh, we'll have pop-ups at the end so that you can get in the shade and tables and chairs. And
0: So after they get out of the water and bring their stuff up on the bank, you've got refreshments and music. Did you say?
1: Music.
0: DJ. And then you provide air-conditioned buses.
1: Yes.
0: To take them from there back up to the Civic to pick them so they can
1: full on touring bus.
0: Yeah, get their
1: their car and bring it back down.
0: Yeah, come on down and get
1: their
0: kayaks.
1: It's quite an impressive picture when you've got hundreds of kayaks lined up on the deck up there. Yeah,
0: I didn't because y'all have been on before a few times. Maybe not every year, but the first year. Were you there the first year for it? How many boats did you have that or watercraft?
1: You know, we started out, I'm 220.
0: Wow.
1: Somewhere in there.
0: Because she didn't have, I think it was a woman that came on.
1: Yes.
0: And she said, we have an idea, but we're not sure. And
1: most of the people want to know what the day is going to be.
0: Yeah.
1: It's, I put on 100-mile bike rides, and I'll have 50% of the people show up that day
0: they haven't made up their mind if they want to abuse themselves that much. Okay, we got to take a quick break here. I'm with Mike Ferrier from the Sundial Splash. 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Open Monday through Friday, 9:30 to 4. And we'll be right back.

0: the only real estate agent I trust right here in Redding and Shasta County is Josh Barker with Josh Barker Real Estate. Now, thanks for joining me today.
1: Thanks for having me, Sean.
0: For homeowners that are planning to list a property for sale, when should they start preparing and what key steps should they prioritize during the initial stages?
1: You know, that's actually a really good question. We've learned that the most successful sellers will actually get started early. So they'll normally meet with us long before spring and really identify what types of home improvements they might want to consider so they can maximize their value when they bring the home to the market. We'll also discuss things like marketing strategy, what types of things we want to do to maximize the benefit when we start promoting it up and down the state and across the country. And the final thing we'll do is have a broad stroke conversation around price. Just knowing that we'll actually find that price at the very end, just before we get live, so we can maximize every penny possible.
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7: 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There's going to be an event on, again, on the June 27th at the Cascade Theater, and it's the benefit concert for Ranches with Wolves. As you know, wolves have taken down a significant part of the population of the cattle up here in the North State. And so this is a benefit to help the ranchers out there. The state is not paying them. They're making them jump through 35 hoops to prove that that their stock is being taken by wolves, even though the evidence is pretty clear. So it's going to start at 4:30. To 6:30 on Market Street, right there in front of Cascade. Live music, food trucks, educational booths, and you can talk to ranchers and see what they have to say. At 6 p.m., the theater doors open, and after they do the welcome and opening remarks, they're going to have Claire Dunn start at 7 p.m. and then Uncle Lucius at 8 p.m. So it's a night of music there and education. And you can get your tickets at CascadeTheater.org. So, but I'm here with Mike Ferrier. We're talking about the Sundial Splash, which is where you put hundreds of kayaks, paddle boards, canoes,
8: yes,
7: into the Sacramento River down there at the boat launch at the rodeo grounds.
8: Nope.
7: No.
8: We don't use the boat launch. We don't want people standing out there in the sun and having their boats.
7: Where do you launch from?
8: We launch next to the amphitheater.
7: Oh, next to the amphitheater, yes, right there.
8: There.
7: Okay.
8: There are two access ports. There, one goes,
7: oh, really?
8: One to the left, one to the right, and
7: so you're going to launch from there.
8: Yeah,
7: 200 plus.
8: Yes.
7: Okay. And then it's 6 miles down the river.
8: Yeah.
7: At the end.
8: At the bottom.
7: Food.
8: Where do you get that? We take out underneath the Bonneview Bridge. There is an access ramp under the bridge, and. The city's done a great job. It looks beautiful.
7: Yeah,
8: and
7: good.
8: We've got Boy Scouts and CCC
7: helping people get out.
8: So they'll haul your kayak or your craft up to the top and put it in the parking lot.
7: Shade, chairs, food, drink. We'll be there, DJ, and then the air-conditioned bus is to take you back down to the Civic so you can get your car.
8: There you go.
7: There you go.
8: Yeah.
7: Now that I got you here, though, Mike, Mike's a member of that group of the Lions Club that takes care of that giant flag.
8: The Enterprise Lions Club.
7: Enterprise Lions Club.
8: Yeah.
7: And you were there at the rodeo grounds this year on that Saturday when we displayed the flag.
8: Isn't it beautiful?
7: It is. You know, we carried it out there, and I already heard him say, we can get a bigger one. And so they're going to hit you up on a bigger one next year.
8: Ooh.
7: I was helped with doing that for the circuit finals for down in Red Bluff, too,
8: yes.
7: And carrying the flag out.
8: Our club flies the giant American flag that's next to I-5 right north of Cypress Street.
7: Yeah.
8: It is a memorial to all those that serve. It was put up on the first anniversary of 9/11. It's a house. It's a 1,500-square-foot American flag flying on a 120-foot tall pole.
7: How big a truck do you need? Is it a regular pickup truck? You can put it in the back of a regular pickup truck.
8: Oh, it goes in. It's amazing. It only weighs 42 pounds, and it goes in a storage bin. It's that huge flag? Yes.
7: Wow.
8: Folds down. It's made out of nylon, and it mm-hmm. folds down very nicely. We go through a flag about every 4 months.
7: Mm-hmm.
8: They get
7: Can
8: tattered.
7: I ask how much they are?
8: Right at $2,000 a piece.
7: Okay.
8: Yeah.
7: All right.
8: Now, we have an endowment fund at the Community Foundation in North State
7: mm-hmm.
8: that has in excess of $200,000 in it.
7: Okay.
8: That flag is paid for forever.
7: Great.
8: Thank you to Reading. We did drive-through fundraisers for 4 years and generated after the pole and,
7: sure.
8: and everything was paid for,
7: uh-huh.
8: we did those fundraisers to set up enough funds to be able to pay for that flag to just keep on going. And now we're just using the interest off of the funds.
7: And, to buy the flag.
8: Yeah. And it's
7: great.
8: It is so rewarding. And I love standing there with people that have never done it before and changing that flag.
7: Mm-hmm.
8: Comes down, it gets really big when it gets down in your hands.
7: Oh, yeah. And the flag out at the rodeo was not as large
8: yes.
7: by far as the one you have, but it was good size. And it's amazing, there's like 12 of us holding the flag,
8: yeah.
7: and then that wind's blowing. I had a hold of it, and I was just leaning back.
8: Yes.
7: You know, just lean back to hold on to it. And we all were, and because
8: yes.
7: the wind catches that thing. And, you know,
8: when we changed,
7: if we'd had like six people, we would have had a tough time with that. And but we didn't. We had enough, of course.
8: When we change our flag, it takes one person for every mile an hour of wind. And if it's blowing past 20 Whoa. Miles an hour, we aren't going to do it.
7: You're not going to do it. No,
8: it beats
7: you to death.
8: Well, it does. It picks people up.
7: Oh yeah.
8: Yeah. I mean, it doesn't care that you're there. It's the wind has a lot of power when you put 1,500 square feet of. Well, think about flying a 5 foot kite.
7: Yeah.
8: That'll pull you hard. This is a 1,500 square foot
7: kite. And it's so beautiful. It's part of our heritage here now. And people notice it when they're going by. And you say, yeah, it's. And I give directions like, the dog park down in Bocelli, you know, where the giant flag is. As soon as you say that, everybody knows where you're going to.
8: I believe it's the number two icon in Reading now. The bridge. The bridge is one.
7: Yeah.
8: And. For Reading,
7: mm-hmm.
8: In the past, Shasta Dam was one of our greatest icons. The Sundial Bridge took over from the dam, and then we've kind of slid in there. You ask people where Reading is, you just tell them, you know where the flag is on the side of the freeway?
7: Oh, yeah, they know. You don't. There's none between Sacramento and the border. Except that one, is there?
8: Camping World.
7: Camping World, you're right.
8: Yes.
7: Camping World has a large flag, too.
8: Yes, exactly.
7: Well, you know, I saw where somebody complained about that at Camping World.
8: Yes.
7: And it wasn't the one here.
8: No.
7: But it was another one. And Camping World essentially told me to go pound sand. They were going to fly.
8: Exactly.
7: It. Yeah, take me to court.
8: Yes.
7: It was the city. And they said, we just need this. We just need. But they had told them first, you have to take it down. No, we're not. And the city quickly changed their mind.
8: Exactly. So, and I can't say we have ever had anything like that in Reading.
7: You're never going to have anything.
8: Reading is so patriotic.
7: No. You know,
8: we love you.
7: We're going to have you're going to be surrounded by patriots. You know,
8: yes.
7: Men, women, all denominations, all races, all political groups would surround the flagpole.
8: Oh, yeah.
7: And not let you touch it.
8: I think of the time that we had 34 veterans holding one of our giant flags on the top of Shasta Dam for the 75th anniversary of the dam.
7: Wow.
8: And some of the people that were there, one in particular, Judge Walter Brophy, was on the USS Salt Lake City for the entire Second World War.
7: Wow.
8: He took a 5-inch shell through his gun placement that he was manning.
7: Wow.
8: And was still here.
7: Yep. Okay. Mike's here, though, for the Sundial Splash. It's going to be Saturday, June 27th. You can get a hold of it, and you can register early, though you don't have to, at sundialsplash.com. Get there around 9 o'clock because they're launching at 10, and you're going to have hundreds of kayaks out there. And you know, anything that floats is going to go down the
8: And for those that have done it before, we're making a change this year in that we're not going to launch in categories this year.
7: Okay.
8: So in the past, we'd send all the paddleboards out and all the canoes and then start on the kayaks and then the rafts because we're going to have big rafts out there as well. The critical.
7: So my swimming pool raft probably is not one. Don't bring that one.
8: Don't do it.
7: Okay.
8: Don't do it.
7: And bring, need flotation.
8: Everybody has to have flotation. We recommend a whistle.
7: Okay.
8: Bring a whistle. If you don't have one, we'll give you one.
7: Okay.
8: And that is the most recognized signal on the water is you hear a whistle blowing.
7: Sounds like a great time.
8: Go to it. Oh,
7: it sounds like a wonderful
8: blast.
7: Oh, plus you all from your club are helping out with the Ironman Triathlon when they're doing the swim out at Whiskeytown. I think they were looking for 30 or 40 kayakers out there to assist.
8: Yep, I believe it's 40.
7: Uh-huh.
8: I'm going to be out there with my kayak and running safety for the swim.
7: Uh-huh.
8: And I can't tell you how big it is have a half Ironman.
7: We've already had the guy on, and we're going to have him on a couple more times
8: because
7: it's going to need we're going to volunteer that day to help out.
8: Yeah,
7: okay.
8: It's in the thousands.
7: Yeah,
8: of
7: Mike,
8: people.
7: I got to run.
8: See ya.
7: Thank you so much for what you do for our community, though, buddy. You are a star.
8: I love Reading.
7: Hey, when we come back, we got Matt Plummer. We're going to be talking AI and county stuff.
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10: Breaking news this hour from Town Hall. I'm Rich Thomason. The Supreme Court is siding with a Texas marijuana user who wants to legally own a gun. A unanimous decision against a 1968 law barring anyone who uses illegal drugs from owning a firearm. Secretary of War Hegseth did not sugarcoat his remarks to the NATO allies, speaking earlier today in Brussels, criticizing some European countries, he says, not doing enough to provide for their own defense.
11: Many countries following through, some that still need to do more, and we will be candid about that, both in private and in public. I think that's important, friends being honest with friends.
10: Hegseth announcing a six-month Pentagon review of American forces in Europe. He also calls it shameful that European allies denied American forces access to bases during the Iran conflict. Labeled a Memorandum of Understanding, correspondent Andrew Stewart said it has now been signed by the presidents of the United States and Iran.
12: The agreement would open the Strait of Hormuz toll-free for 2 months. The accord would also affirm a commitment to Lebanon's territorial integrity. This in the face of Israel's action against the terrorist group Hezbollah. Both the U.S. and Iranian presidents have signed the deal.
10: Which also states that Iran may not purchase or produce a nuclear weapon. For Tehran, it gets an end of all military action, including in Lebanon, and Iran is granted access to a $300 billion development fund.
13: New York City celebrating the NBA champion New York Knicks. Big ticker tape parade today. Millions of people expected to turn out for what's expected to be one of the biggest parades ever in the Big Apple. Watching Wall Street this morning, stocks are higher. The Dow Jones Industrial Average is up 281 points. The NASDAQ ahead 346, and the S&P is better by 76 points. More on these stories, townhall.com.
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13: These two European neighbors haven't always been friends, but the times, they are a-changing.
15: The new defence agreement puts aside Germany and Poland's complicated past to strengthen European military cooperation at a time of heightened tension with Russia and growing uncertainty over US engagement in Europe. Germany's seeking partners as it moves to revitalise its military, the Bundeswehr, after decades of neglect, with ambitions to build the strongest conventional army on NATO's European side, an effort that could make it a central pillar of European defence in the years ahead, while Poland's importance as a logistic hub for Ukraine, alongside its growing economy and heavy defence investment, has made it a compelling partner for Germany and other core European countries. I'm Charles Ledesma.
13: Tropical storm Arthur is moving inland across southeast Texas. It's bringing torrential rains, potentially life-threatening floods across parts of Texas, Louisiana, and Mississippi. News and analysis, townhall.com. If presidential library is on your bucket list, you have a number of them to choose from.
16: Franklin Roosevelt helped launch the modern system of presidential libraries in the late 1930s. A network of museums and research facilities has since grown nationwide. Historian Douglas Brigley calls them vital hubs for lectures and research. Presidential libraries often reflect a leader's personality and legacy. Settings for presidential libraries range from small towns such as Herbert Hoover's in West Branch, Iowa, to big cities like George W. Bush's in Dallas, Texas, and the Ronald Reagan Presidential Library in Simi Valley, California. Barack Obama's library opens to the public Friday in Chicago. Heath Peters, Washington.
13: And the guest list for today's dedication ceremony of the Obama Library includes Bruce Springsteen and Stevie Wonder, along with former Presidents George W. Bush and Bill Clinton. More on these stories, townhall.com.
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7: 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We keep them forever. If you want to go back 340 pages, you can hear our first show. If you want to, you're not missing a lot. It's Linda and I sitting there trying to talk while they're connecting wires, which here it is, 16 years later, we're still doing the same thing, connecting wires. Ben, good morning. Oh, wait a minute. 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Ben, good morning.
18: Good morning.
7: How are you doing today?
18: I'm doing good.
7: It's been busy.
18: Yeah, it was a busy morning.
7: So far, it's going to be busy all the way through. National days today.
18: It was National Go Fishing Day.
7: Yeah, that's right. And what was the one about taking off?
18: National Want to Get Away Day.
7: Want to Get Away Day. Yeah, that's cool. I think everybody gets one of those, you know, wants to have one of those.
18: Yeah.
7: It shouldn't be every day, but yeah. Weather here today is going to be about 97 and mostly clear. And tomorrow, though, a 20% chance of rain before 9 a.m. But mostly sunny with a high near 87. And it starts heating up again. Saturday, 90. Not bad. Sunday, 99. And then Monday, Tuesday, and Wednesday, all over 100 degrees. 101, 102. Lows at night, low 70s. So starting to, tomorrow will be nice and cool, and then Saturday, and then when I say cool, 90, and then up into the 100s after that. 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Shasta Gas Propane. And I'm here with Matt Plummer, who is the Shasta County District Supervisor for District
19: 4.
7: Wait a minute. Yeah. Is he turned on? Okay. Speak to
19: District 4 Supervisor.
7: Okay, there we go.
19: Good morning.
7: Yeah, one of my... My microphone, which they came in and fixed last night, was working. It's not working this morning. So somewhere at night, a gremlin comes in and unplugs it someplace, I guess. But now I'm wary. So if I don't hear your voice right away, I'm, you know, I go up into the high hover. How you doing, Matt?
19: Good. How are you?
7: I asked Matt to come on because, as you all know, I'm, you know, I'm fascinated by this AI. And I've approached somebody about having a regular show. We just got to get it, you know, once a month, come in and talk about all this. We just got to get it all put together. But you've taken an initiative to address AI at the county. So you want to talk about that?
19: Yes, there's been a few different ways that I've approached this. And I would say really my interest as far as AI relates to the county comes from two things. One is looking at... in a number of places where we have significant vacancies, we're not able to keep up with the workload, our staff that are currently there, and or the staff are very new. In fact, I just talked to a manager yesterday who said that his most tenured employee has been there a year. And so you have high vacancies in a number of spots, really new employees, a lot of employee turnover, and then crushing workload. And so the question was, how do we figure out how do we to address that situation? And in some cases also, we're seeing that our costs are going up at a rate that exceeds the revenue that we're being reimbursed for those services. And sure. So basically that creates, in my mind, the perfect storm to figure out how do we innovate and do things differently so that we can deliver either the same services to the public or better services at the same or lower cost, while improving things for the employees so that they don't feel crushed by the workload and so that they can focus on the most valuable, meaningful parts of the job versus more of the mundane things that can increasingly be automated. And so that was a key kind of focus for me in terms of what got me started in thinking about how could we use AI within the county. And then the other piece is more around looking at the use of AI in the broader economy and wanting to ensure that we as a community and that the people in this community are able to take advantage of that by developing the skills necessary to use the tools that are emerging so that they can operate in the jobs of today and the jobs of the future.
7: Well, you know, talking to experts, and I'm for sure no expert, is AI is so valuable when it comes to, you know, data mining and going through things so quickly. And if you handle it correctly, it gives you the right information and not, you know, not something right. that just pulls out from some place. It looks like it should be there. Allowing people to use their creative part in their jobs to, you know, make those types of decisions. So
19: yes.
7: I know the DA's office uses it because you can imagine all paperwork and files they have to go through there and pull up stuff that they used to have a person have to do. But what they make the AI do is give them the paragraph it's in or where they can mm-hmm. find it. So that it is, it will, and then tells them what they need, but it saves innumerable hours.
19: Right.
7: So I kind of get the feeling that's what you're looking for in this, but AI is so much more.
19: Right. And I think, you know, your example of them using it to pull up files, we just approved in this last budget that will come into this next fiscal year funds, which was a pretty minimal amount. We're talking, I think it was between the DA's office and the public defender, maybe 60,000, or actually, no, it was closer to 45,000, 50,000, so that the DA has talked about this with the emergence of body cam footage. And now that I think all of our law enforcement agencies, if you include Reading PD, the sheriff's office, highway patrol, are using body cams, you know, the DA's office has to sort through all that video to figure out what's the meaningful part. And that, you know, if you have a traffic stop that turns into an hour long video, you know, that could be, and maybe you have three different angles on it. So you're talking a ton of hours of sorting through that. Well, we approved for a small cost of about $50,000, the ability to have a tool that takes in the video, and then they can say, show me where in the video they mentioned a gun or where a gun was, you know, mentioned. And it will go, here's the spot in the video. And then they're not watching necessarily
7: an hour video. They can watch 5 minutes. They can go in and then they can back it up to lead, you know, what started it, and mm-hmm. then to the end of it too. No, it just makes sense.
19: Yeah.
7: If we've got those capabilities, not to use that, because it gives countless hours to the people working in that to be able to focus on what they need to do instead of just finding stuff.
19: Right.
7: Frankly, anybody could do it, but they're too valuable just to keep doing that kind of stuff.
19: Right. And ultimately that delivers the benefit to the public because then we're able to file more cases and we're able to, you know, execute justice on a larger number of cases. The other example that we've been looking at pretty extensively is when it comes to our planning and building department, you know, if you want to build a house or an addition, you submit plans to the building department and they have to review that and make sure that it complies with state and local code. Well, what other jurisdictions have done is they have the first review be done by an AI-empowered software. So it can happen much more quickly. And then, obviously, that still spits the information out to the team, you know, the county team. The county team can review that and say, okay, well, it said this, but, you know, whatever. They get to interpret it. And that's the key part is through all of this, the plan is, and that's what's in the resolution that we've had come before the board twice and it's been pushed out. So I think we'll see it again next week, but is that the human remains in the decision-making authority. AI is not making the decision for us and wouldn't be. And that's what would be articulated in this resolution. The human is still making it. It's just empowering them to have the right information more quickly to make those decisions.
7: Okay. I'm here with Matt Plummer, Shasta County Board of Supervisors, District
19: 4.
7: And we're talking about AI. We're going to be talking about other things too, as you probably imagine.
19: Sure.
7: This portion of the show brought to you by Patrick Gorman, attorney at law. 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
5: 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And I'm here with Matt Plummer, and he's trying to get in front of this AI juggernaut, which is changing dramatically every day, which makes it harder. So it's not just using it to take care of a lot of just the filing and the finding stuff and all that, but allow people in positions there to use their creative abilities, which is what separates us from AI, to make things work better. And one of them, you were talking about the plans and when you're getting pulling permits and everything. Are we ever going to get to a time when somebody can come in and they put their request a permit and put it in to build a house that they only have to come there once?
6: So we're working on both digitizing a lot of the permitting activities that happen in that department so that you can do more and more of that online. I know we have a certain number of services that are currently available online. Uh-huh. And the team, and this is part of actually one of our five goals in our strategic plan that we just approved, in that is around that whole department, both digitizing records, updating our general plan, and updating our zoning ordinances. And so that is part of it. We want to become the place in California that's the easiest to build. And so we know that we might not have that reputation now, but we're working towards that, and we want to make it super easy for people to submit plans, get those reviewed as quickly as possible. And also, one of the things that, because what I hear, and we've been holding these developer roundtables where we bring builders together with our county departments and we talk about these issues and how can we help them bring more housing online. And, you know, one of the things that I hear from our department is that, well, actually what slows down that process quite a bit is that a lot of times people submit plans that are not complete. And so then the department has to go back to them and say, well, you didn't do that. So one of the things that we've seen other jurisdictions do is that when it's reviewed initially by, say, an AI-powered software, it can tell them.
5: Right then.
6: Hey, you're missing these three things, or you didn't, you know, put this comment in there. And so that then when it gets time to submit it to the county, it's likely to be much more complete. And some companies, some of the bigger development companies are already doing that independently. They're just, you know, putting that in and getting that feedback. So there are a number of different ways that we're looking at to try to streamline that process and make it easier for people to build in Shasta County.
5: Well, let's talk about that. You know, we have realtors on. And the one thing we talk about is cost of building something mm-hmm. here. When you've got things like, and it's $5 a square foot for overcrowded schools. That's part of it. And that, you know, $40,000-$50,000 that adds on to the cost of the house, the solar, all of the, you know, the sprinkler systems and all this. I mean, it just pushes the cost of housing high.
6: Right.
5: And if you've bought some land, you know, you've got the payments on that, and it takes you forever to get it done. And then you got all of these state and county things that are added on to it. I don't see California, if they continue this way, ever building enough houses, especially for working people.
6: Right, and that's the key, is that what you know, in some cases we call workforce housing, which is, you know, people who are, say, making $100,000 a year or $70,000 yeah. a year as a family of four, you know. So yeah. it's in that, that's the challenge right now, is how do we bring enough housing online for those folks? And what we're trying to do at the county level is to say, we don't want to have any additional restrictions or requirements beyond what the state is offering. So it's not like, and we're moving towards that as we make these updates. And we just had this conversation around ADUs, actually, accessory dwelling units,
5: yeah.
6: In our last board meeting. But the idea is, we don't want to, as the county, obviously the state's going to do what it's going to do. And I do think there's some positive movement there, which I can share in a minute. But as the county, we don't want to add additional burdens to that unless
5: it's tough
6: to
5: enough
6: preserve.
5: As it is.
6: Yeah, the only scenario in which we might consider doing that is if we want to preserve more of the rural, you know, mm-hmm. kind of culture and feel and density that we would like here. So that would be the only case in which I could imagine that we would want to add any additional requirements to the state. The state is actually, and there's a whole select committee within the assembly that is working on that, and we're seeing bipartisan support for more innovative approaches on housing. Do we have a long ways to go at the state level? Yes, certainly. But I am encouraged by some recent activity there to think more aggressively about how do we bring down the cost of housing.
5: Well, didn't Gavin Newsom promise 1 million homes?
6: Yeah, and you know,
5: eight years ago?
6: Every gubernatorial candidate always promises that they're going to build a certain number of homes, and I don't take much stock in that. But
5: oh, no, they're all lying. They're looking at you, and they lie, and they smile. And they know they can't do that. Okay, so they've also made laws that say you have to have certain amount of multifamily housing. But that is very difficult when it doesn't pencil out for the, you know, for a developer. So what do you do with something like that?
6: So I think what you might be referring to is we have, which the state just issued our next numbers for this, which is called a regional housing needs allocation.
5: Yeah.
6: People call it
5: yeah.
6: ARENA. And so that doesn't necessarily say that you need multifamily, but what it does say is how many you need by different income levels. So very low income, et cetera, based on the, you know, what percentage of the area median income. And what I've talked about at the board meeting, because every year our department has to present a annual progress report of how we're doing. And we have a 2020 to 2028 cycle. And this last year, if you look at that report, we've built half of the housing that we are supposed to be at already. So we're only 50% of the way towards where we should be right now. What the challenge is the state obviously is, and with the new targets that they just put out, is pretty unreasonable in terms of, you know, what they are expecting to be built. In
5: you can't force developers and contractors to build homes if they're going to lose money. I mean, do they understand that?
6: Well,
5: in Sacramento.
6: So that was the conversation I had at a recent California State Association of Counties. Is I said, what's going to happen if we don't meet these targets?
5: Yeah.
6: You know, and what they said is, look, the county cannot force, as you said, we can't force developers, nor would we want to. And so they said, basically, what as long as the county is doing what it can to facilitate the building process and making sure that the zoning is set up, because we actually have to identify specific parcels in that report that we think are ripe for development. And so as long as we're not creating impediments to that.
5: Okay.
6: Then,
5: as long as you're working in the spirit of the law.
6: Right.
5: Because they can't force people to build. I mean,
6: yeah. Now the thing that we have to be careful about is that if we were to start kind of blocking a lot of those developments, the state and we're not meeting our targets, the state could at that point then come in and say, you as the county don't have the right to block any of those projects anymore. So that's what we don't want to get to. So we need to be thoughtful about that and make sure that we're, you know, doing things in the way that we want to do them, but also creating opportunities for people to build. And so,
5: did y'all ever fix that thing where an ADU that was okayed by the city wasn't in the same plans they weren't okayed by the county? Did you hear about that?
6: I'm not sure the specifics of that. I know we have pre-approved ADU plans,
5: right,
6: which I'm not sure. I don't know if they align.
5: You might want to check on that, because we had somebody on talking about it that their ADU plans were fine with the city, but then they were going to put it in the county, and it wasn't accepted. And I don't know why, since I thought they were all under the same guidance from the state. So anyway,
6: yeah, I'll look
5: into that.
6: They
5: may have just been one case. Who knows? All right. Hey, I'm here with Matt Plummer, 4th District Supervisor, and we're talking AI, but then we've gone into housing, and we're going to talk about a couple other things, but I want to get back to the AI and what the county can do to, one, enhance their services and maybe streamline their operation when we get back. This portion of the show brought to you by Cypress Square Barbershop. Cypress Square Barbershop, right off Athens Avenue, across the parking lot from the old subway, Lucky Miller's, but understand Submarama's going in there. Founded 1960, been in the same location since 1967. I've been going there since I moved to Reading. Never had a bad haircut. It's a barbershop. And it's a great barbershop. It's not a hair salon. I don't get my hair coiffed. I get my hair cut. Yeah, and you can make an appointment there, which I really like, because it works on my schedule, and I can either call them at 530-244-9478 or go to Booksy. Let's go to Reading and Cypress Square Barbershop and set it up there. Man's last stronghold, Cypress Square Barbershop. We'll be right back with Matt Plummer.

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8: 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So, yeah, that Ranches with Wolves. I have four tickets for that event right here for the first person that calls. If you only want two tickets, tell me that. And we have, or I can just give two and two. But if you want four, call us at 530-605-4567. It's going to be on the 27th. It's going to be a good night of music and learn something about what the ranchers are going through right now up here in Northern California. So 605-4567. And I'm here with Matt Plummer, District 4 Supervisor, that we've been talking AI, but then we started talking housing and all that. Now I'm going to move over. I warned him during the break what I'm going to talk about. It's not fair just to jump on people. And the DA, we lost. Well, we are short DAs. Mm-hmm. If you look, and I know you've heard this, but it's for our audience, is if you look at a comparable county that has a comparable number of crimes and that they're prosecuting, that one of them down along the coast there has twice the number of DAs, twice the number of support staff for the same amount of crime. We just lost a significant number of district attorneys, some of them in a county over or two counties over that get a $40,000 a year raise, hour and a half away. We're in trouble here. Now they're just doing the most serious crimes, which means if somebody breaks into your car four or five times, you know, unless they try to stab you, that's going to go into a file that perhaps AI can keep track of. We're at that point where it's not just nice to have, but we got to have. What can the county do to address this question?
9: Yes, it is certainly a crisis situation.
8: Did I put it right?
9: Yeah, no, you described it correctly. And I think, so I'll tell two things that we did just do, and then I do want to go back to kind of the problem, because there's a piece that's left out of the problem that is really important. But in terms of what we just did in this, we just had budget hearings, which approves the budget for the starting in July for the next 12 months. And there we did two things. One, we added retention bonuses for every attorney.
8: Because I saw that.
9: It's not actually just the district attorney's office. It's the public defender office that has challenges hiring attorneys. It's county council that does as well. So that is $10,000 that will go to any attorney in any of those three offices that did not receive a signing bonus, because we do have a signing bonus for those positions. And that would be, I believe we said it would, if they stayed till January, then they get that. And the intent behind that also is to make that a 3-year $30,000. But in the context of budget hearings, you can only address the upcoming fiscal year.
8: No, and you made that real clear in the article. We want to do this more, but we can only do it once.
9: Right, at this time. And I believe Supervisor Long will be bringing something back that

0: highest arrest rate in the state. And so I was looking at this, like, why is this the problem? You know, what's going on here? And I looked at unrestricted tax revenue per capita, per person, and compared it across those counties. So basically saying, you know, we have a huge need in terms of workload. We don't have enough people, but the question is ability to pay. And there, if you look at that unrestricted tax revenue, because that's primarily what funds public safety agencies, we are in the bottom, I believe, 5 to 10 counties in the state. So what that means is that we have, and this is the challenge with Butte County, which is three of the four deputy DAs that just left went to Butte County. Mm-hmm. And they're, as you mentioned, their starting salary might be like $40,000 above what our entry-level DA here. Well, what happened there, right? They just recently passed a 1% sales tax. And so a lot of this comes down to ability to pay. And so we don't necessarily have the same ability to pay as these other counties.
1: The ones that have, Butte County did just pass a 1%, and that allows them, it was for public safety, I think, and allows them to do things like this. But Shasta County is not, it's been four times since I've been here. They've tried to pass. I thought the last one actually was, you know, was public safety, was pretty, you know, pretty well defined and got clobbered again.
0: Right.
1: So what you're saying is there's just not enough money.
0: Right. I mean,
1: we are not making enough tax income to take care of everything.
0: Well, and the contributions from the state and federal government are also declining as mm-hmm. it relates to certainly the unrestricted funds that we receive. And so that is, and that's part of the case, in my opinion, for AI is we're receiving less funding. It's the same situation when we look at social services and some of these other departments. We're receiving less funding, but we're being asked
1: to
0: do more.
1: HHS is being cut down.
0: Well, right.
1: Didn't y'all just give them a $25 million? Did I just pull that one out of my ear? Was it $25 million y'all floated over there?
0: Right now, it's a $10 million loan.
1: $10 million loan.
0: And that's been ongoing since last spring, so it's been about 15 months.
1: They haven't paid it back.
0: The mechanics of it is a little, it's more of like a revolving loan fund where basically when they go into negative cash flow, they kind of just.
1: It's an overdraft.
0: Yeah, it's basically that. So it's not like we're giving them money and then they're paying it back. It's just we float it while they're in negative balance and then it comes back into the general fund. So
1: Get the money.
0: Right. And if you look at, because I've been looking at their cash balance at least every month and sometimes more than that. And the good thing is that we have made significant progress on that since last October. Mm-hmm. That was when the board said, first we got the information that was really valuable, which said we're losing $1 million a month with our revenue being less than our expenses by that amount. So we said, okay, we need to find savings. We need to at least stop the bleeding, right? We need to break even. And so the department has done a lot of work on that. Over the last 7 months, they've saved an average of, about $7.4 million total.
1: Yeah, I saw that. Yeah.
0: So we're making progress there. We need to do more, particularly because with the implementation of HR1 or the Big Beautiful Bill, that's going to increase their costs and reduce the amount that we're getting from the federal government to do that work. So we have to make up for even more than we would otherwise.
1: So right now you're putting your finger and you're putting Band-Aids on things, right? Putting finger in the dike. You know, you only have so many fingers, and you're putting Band-Aids on things. Is the county in trouble?
0: I don't think the county's in trouble right now.
1: Okay.
0: I think we are in a position where we have, in a number of these places, we're kind of at a point where we need to take action now, and we can prevent being in trouble. And so it's the same thing with the county fire contract, right? Chief O'Hara mentioned in our budget hearings that right now, we're using, out of that roughly $12 million county fire contract, we're using one-time funds to pay for half of that. So that's from the Zog fire settlement and then from their fund balance, basically the money they've been able to save over the years. And so that is likely to run out by 2030, 2031. And so here again, and this is why for the last 2 years we've cut the budget. We've actually cut our county budget by about 7% over the last 2 years. And if you look at the progression, last year, last June, was the first time the budget was reduced since 2010. So we're doing the hard work now to try to get ahead of it so we don't find ourselves in a position where we have a deficit, where we, you know, really are in dire straits. But yeah,

0: these are serious issues and we're trying to figure out solutions to them. And some of them aren't obvious and some of them are going to take a little bit of time. But if we're doing the work now and being very diligent about what expenses we approve, I mean, we had, I cut a, with the board support, cut a $40,000 capital improvement project in this upcoming budget that was going to improve, you know, one of the technology and furnishings of one of the admin conference room. Now, is $40,000 going to change everything? No, but if we don't make those types of decisions every week in it, then we are going to be, you know, in a worse situation.
1: Now you do 10 or 12 of those, it adds up.
0: Right, exactly.
1: Or 20 or 30 of them. Okay, I'm here with Matt Plummer and District Supervisor, District 4. We were talking AI, but then we were talking budget now, and we don't want to get to the crisis. Like, well, the DA is in a crisis mode right now. You want to try and head it off, and you've done that with you talked about HHS and cutting the budget, which is not easy, not today when you have inflation and everything else. So we're going to take a break, and we'll be right back.

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10: 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Welcome back to the show. Well, Matt Plummer's our guest, who is the district supervisor, District 4. We're talking AI. I got him in here on AI, but he knew we were going to talk other things. And we've talked about the budget, sure. We talked about housing. AI can be a real cost saver for us. You approved a $50,000 or something like that to the DA's office that goes through for all of the patrolman cameras, and which will save them countless hours, and it'll pay for itself probably in the first year or two. That'll go through there and clean through all the camera video, which we have thousands of hours of that probably every month.
11: Right.
10: Measure B. It was on the primary election. It passed. Right. The state immediately before the vote's been officially notated, threw a lawsuit out against Curtis and five people that were part of the ones that got this on the ballot. And I don't understand that part. You know, I understand why they're suing. And I also know that the county the Board of Supervisors on a 4-0 vote said, we're not going to defend this. But why would they put it against the five people, too? I mean, is that ordinary? I mean, well, they're not the, I mean, they just gathered signatures.
11: And the so the lawsuit does name both registrar of voters Clint Curtis and the county. And the reason that
10: in the county.
11: And the reason that we're even named in it is because the decision of the lawsuit affects our actions, and so it could direct our actions. And so because we as the county and particularly the registrar of voters would be responsible for implementing Measure B.
10: Sure.
11: That's why we are listed. But the reason it names the five is because they were the ones who put it forth. They were the ones who put it on the ballot. And so they are the, you know, ones who have advocated for it. And so in the same case, it's their ability and freedom to defend it as they see fit against the state lawsuit.
10: Well, is the state just saying cease and desist on this thing? Or is it, I mean,
11: it's, they are,
10: because that kind of, the reason that bothers me is what if 10 people come together and say, hey, we need this. We want to put it on a ballot. And can the state then sue anybody that collects signatures to put on a ballot that, you know, the quote, you know, group of five?
11: The state is pursuing, I believe it's an emergency injunction, which would basically stop it from being implemented. So they're not necessarily seeking they're not seeking damages as far as I know. They're just saying, basically, we're suing to stop the implementation of this.
10: Well, but it's not going to be implemented, it looks like. Because if y'all don't fight it, then it just is, the injunction is there.
11: Well, the courts will have to make that decision. So as it stands right now, it you know, without a court decision right now, it would be implemented in the November election.
10: Okay.
11: So if nothing else were to happen, and the tenets of Measure B would actually be implemented.
10: Okay.
11: And it would be the county's responsibility to implement that, which if that's what the courts decide, or if there's no court decision, then that's what we would do.
10: Yeah, if it's just, yeah, if it's not being fought, then it just...
11: Well, and the party that's responsible in the sense of naming them in the lawsuit is the proponents are welcome to fight the state's lawsuit on this issue.
10: But the county's not.
11: The county's not.
10: Okay. There is a measure on, I think, for the general election about showing ID.
11: Right.
10: And that's it. You have to show ID when you vote.
11: Right.
10: So if that passes, then that becomes law. Then so if
11: Absolutely.
10: Every time you vote, you've got to show your ID or have some kind of way to do that if you're doing it by mail.
11: Yeah, I'm not sure what it says about voting by mail, but I think the important distinction between these two is that the currently state law prohibits counties, any cities from using voter ID in elections.
10: Right.
11: And so if you want to change state law, you have to do it at the state level.
10: And that's that measure.
11: And so that's what that measure would do.
10: That's what the measure is. Yeah.
11: So it would change the state law that currently prohibits that.
10: And it's funny because every poll I see, 70 to 80% of the people in the United States thinks, yeah, you should show your ID at the poll. And, you know, I don't know why it's taking so long to get people to do that, but that's just my opinion. What's coming? Okay, what's coming up here that's going to have major impacts on us? I mean, it seems like every week it's something else.
11: Well, the two things that came up in this last meeting, Supervisor Cryer brought these up, were measure, kind of the representation of Measure P and Q.
10: Oh, yeah.
11: And so
10: yeah.
11: Those were voted on by Shasta County in November of 2024. Measure P, as a reminder, was basically it would prohibit the county from taking land from a private landowner,
10: eminent domain,
11: using eminent domain, and transferring it to another private entity. So the county would still be able to use eminent domain if it's taking it for public.
10: Well, what if you've got a developer coming in here, say, I'm going to put in the super stores and everything. It's going to bring millions of dollars in to the city or the county. The only way they can do that, though, is if they get the property. Is that considered for the county because of all the tax revenue, or is that considered a private entity then?
11: Well, in this case, it would be who owns the land. So if the developer is going to own the land, right, then that would be And the thing that's important to note is Proposition 99, which is at the state level, in as part of the state constitution, already prohibits this.
10: Yeah, that's what I thought. Yeah.
11: So it, the county cannot take someone's land and then give it to another private entity.
10: No matter what.
11: No matter what right now.
10: Okay.
11: So part of the discussion was, okay, then why do this? And what Supervisor Carr brought up is, well, the state's, you know, changing things all the time, and they could change that. And that would have to be a constitutional amendment because it's through a proposition.
10: Yeah.
11: But the challenge is, and this was something I talked to county council about in that meeting, was that, so say the state were to remove that prohibition and allow government to basically seize land from one private entity and give it to another, which is, and I think that's a real concern because we're hearing that from the mayor of New York City talking about how if there's quote unquote, you know, blighted properties or properties that aren't being taken care of, that he wants to take those and then give them to other owners.
10: Yeah.
11: And so that is really concerning to me. At the same time, the challenge with this is that say the state were, state of California were to go in that direction and say, nope, you can do that. Government can take from one private landowner and give it to another. If the county had this amendment in place, it actually would not block the state from doing that. It would only keep the county from doing that. And so in my opinion, I'm not as concerned with Shasta County doing that type of thing. I am concerned that the state might move in that direction, but this would not actually prevent the state from doing that if it were to change that.
10: Yeah, but it would keep the county from doing it.
11: It would keep the county from doing it, but the county, I don't see Shasta County going in that direction.
10: Well, they didn't think Shasta County would be voting Republican either 40 years ago. It went from blue to red.
11: Right.
10: That,
11: I mean, things can evolve.
10: That would be my argument that we don't know what's going to happen 20 years down the road. So, okay. Well, yeah, that is a big one. What was the other one, Q?
11: Measure Q changes how the board can fill vacancies of elected positions.
10: Yeah.
11: Which has been really relevant because the board has done that twice for the registrar of voters.
10: Yeah.
11: So currently what is allowed is that the board has to appoint someone. And that's what's happened twice.
10: Mm-hmm.
11: Measure Q back in November 2024 would have said that the board could either appoint or put it to an election.
10: Okay.
11: That failed. And what I said at the time was I supported that because I think it would be better to have the choice to put it to an election because I think for an elected office, ideally that is filled by the vote of the people, not by the board.
10: Mm-hmm.
11: And at the same time, I didn't like the way it was structured. And so we actually made some changes to that on Tuesday. One was Supervisor Cry mentioned that if the board does appoint, he wants it to be a 4/5 vote rather than a 3/5 vote, which is currently what's required.
10: Mm-hmm.
11: And then what I suggested is that if there's going to be an election already within 12 months, that it should automatically go on that election and the board doesn't have the choice to appoint. Now, if there's not going to be an election within 12 months, then the board appoints because I do not want, given everything we just talked about with the budget, I don't want the county spending $1 million to do a special election.
10: Sure.
11: But if there's a way to put it on an election that's coming up in the next 12 months, then let's have that be the automatic default rather than having
10: that
11: the
10: pass?
11: Board appoint. So it passed through, the board voted 4-1 on that one to bring it back. So we're going to have the actual official statements of those come back before the board. So there will be another chance for the board to vote. And then if that is passed by the board, then those will be on the November ballot.
10: Okay. All right. We're here with Matt Plummer, District 4 Supervisor. I sure appreciate you coming in today.
11: Absolutely.
10: we need more money. So we got to figure out how to get more money. Have a Burning Man here simply and see how many millions of dollars they can spend or a Sturgis motorcycle rally to bring in more money. But since we don't,
11: we have the Iron Man coming. So that, that should help.
10: I'm so excited about that. And, so you're competing in that, right?
11: I'm not competing in it. I have been doing some long distance races over the last 2 years.
10: Bike races or running?
11: Running. Okay. So
10: you
11: actually,
10: you got to be part of a team then. Kellstrom, you know, Fry, Long. I'm not going to ask Corky.
11: Well,
10: be part of that team that runs the 13 miles.
11: Yeah, that would be an interesting. Maybe we could raise some money if we did that.
10: There you go. See who drops first. And, hey, thanks a lot, Matt. Thanks for what you do for our county. I know it's not easy.
11: Absolutely. You bet. Thanks for having me.
10: You bet. Hey, tomorrow House Realty joins us. So have a good day out there. It's going to be a little warm, and God bless America.
12: And I'll keep this world from dragging me down. Gonna stand.
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14: News this hour from Town Hall. I'm John Scott. Gas prices just below an average of $4 a gallon nationwide. That's shortly after President Trump signed the agreement with Iran. Gas prices now at $3.99 on average in the U.S. According to AAA, a gallon of gas has hovered above $4 a gallon since March. President Trump says any benefits tied to the new agreement with Iran would come with conditions.
15: President Trump is discussing a proposed investment fund tied to the new memorandum of understanding between the United States and Iran.
16: We're not doing anything. We're not putting up money. Only if they're doing things right. If they're doing things right, if people want to invest, they can invest. But they had this $300 million fund. It's only $300 million fund. It's only if they're doing things right.
15: Under the proposal, any investment would come from Gulf countries, not American taxpayers. Willie Nelson, the White House.
14: War Secretary Pete Hegseth lashing out at NATO allies that announced a review of U.S. forces in Europe.
17: Defense Secretary Pete Hegseth has criticized NATO allies for not taking more responsibility for their own security. The Pentagon chief announced a six-month Pentagon review of American forces in Europe to ensure NATO moves towards Europe leading its own defense. Speaking in Brussels on Thursday, Hegseth called it shameful that European allies denied U.S. forces access to bases for attacks on Iran. He emphasized the need for a new upgraded NATO, which he called NATO 3.0.
18: NATO 3.0 is post-Cold War recognition that it needs to go back to a real hardline military alliance.
17: I'm Karen Shamas.
14: The number of Americans applying for jobless aid fell modestly last week. Applications dropped by 4,000 to 226,000. That's according to the Labor Department. More on these stories from townhall.com.
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14: The Trump administration is buying back more offshore wind leases.
22: It's not going to be wind.
23: President Trump's made his disdain for wind energy plain, and his administration's now spent nearly $2.6 billion in an effort to discourage its expansion in favor of fossil fuels. The latest came Wednesday when it bought back leases for 4 more offshore wind projects. Chicago-based Invenergy agreed to end them in exchange for reimbursements of fees totaling $765 million. It had already canceled the largest of the 4 off New Jersey's coast in November. The others are off the coasts of Maine and California. The company plans to invest the money in natural gas and geothermal ventures. I'm Ben Thomas.
14: New York City threw a ticker tape parade for the Knicks and brought home the NBA championship this year fans had been hoping for since 1973. News at townhall.com. Here's the Midday Wall Street Business Report.
0: A higher open this morning for Wall Street following yesterday's losses. The sell-off triggered by speculation the Fed could hike interest rates later this year to rein in inflation. Now the market is encouraged by the Memorandum of Understanding signed by the U.S. and Iran and the prospects for a permanent peace. For the first time since March, gas prices are averaging under $4 a gallon. AAA's national average for regular, $3.99 a gallon. That's down a couple of cents from yesterday, and it's about 50 cents lower than a month ago. The price for a barrel of Brent crude oil fell $1.19 to $78.36. That's well below its $100-plus price from a few weeks ago. U.S. benchmark crude slipped $1.56, falling to $74.45 per barrel. For the Wall Street Business Report, I'm Rich Thomason.
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3: And now, here's Armstrong and Getty.
4: And what we know about this peace plan, it does not call for new weapons inspectors or sanctions on Iran. Instead, President Trump is saying that if they color outside the lines, he will just drop some bombs on their heads.
5: Yeah, so we're going to go through this report from Peter Doocy of Fox, who lays out the MOU, the Memorandum of Understanding, that did come out yesterday. Nobody's denying on either side, I don't think, that this is an accurate version of the 8 points or 14 points or whatever it is. It's a very short and vague, which I guess we'll get into the conversation about that in a little bit, because Trump kind of says it's self-enforcing with common sense. But anyway, Peter Doocy goes on.
4: And now the boss has to sell this memorandum of understanding to a skeptical American public. Key points shared by the White House: the U.S. will help develop, quote, at least $300 billion for the reconstruction and economic development of the Islamic Republic of Iran. And the United States of America undertakes to make fully available for the use of frozen or restricted funds and assets of the Islamic Republic of Iran.
6: The unfreezing is an easy one to answer. We have taken a lot of their money, and we have their money. We have taken their money. It's not our money. It's their money.
5: The tone, the language on this and other clips you're going to hear from Trump is all so conciliatory for somebody that, in theory, you know, we've got our foot on their neck and forcing them to do something because we went to war with them and won. It doesn't sound like that.
7: We are going to remove their civilization from the face of the earth. I demand unconditional surrender. Now it's like we're best buddies and everything's fine.
5: Yeah.
7: And I could even, I mean, look, if he believes this is the best deal for the country and the world, blah, blah, blah. Okay, great. But there would be an uneasy, we're watching them every step. We are going to absolutely withhold any of the carrots until the terms of the deal are met. No, it has more of a feel of we're officially together.
5: Or it was their money all along, so we took their money and we're holding it. So, yeah, we're giving back their money. Anyway, it rolls on.
4: On a 14-point plan, it's not until point number 8 that you find this. The Islamic Republic of Iran reaffirms that it shall not procure or develop nuclear weapons.
8: Bomb Iran if they don't comply, but there's nothing enforceable in the deal itself. Is that correct?
6: Doesn't have to be.
5: Yeah, so that's kind of self-enforcing. Trump says you don't need to write into the deal. You don't get a nuke. You don't try to buy a nuke. You don't work on getting a nuke, or we'll attack you, because that's just understood.
7: Sure. Yeah, that's legit.
5: Does that make sense to you?
7: Yeah, or we'll drop a bomb on your head.
5: But who believes he would?
7: Well, if Iran doesn't believe it, it doesn't matter who believes it.
5: Well, I don't think Iran believes it, because I don't believe it. We're not going back to war.
7: Yeah, yeah. We were looking for a good, solid defense of this deal. I think I've found one. It's okay. Well, it's from James Lindsay, who we like and respect around here. A brilliant man. Do you want to hear that now, or do you want to hold off?
5: Let's get the rest of the Peter Doocy report, and okay, then we've got a comment from Trump, and then we can hear somebody say something good about this.
4: The president's perspective on ending the war, it was just time.
6: The thing that's going to stop them from doing that, because you can't cover everything in a document, is common sense. They don't want to get bombed. They don't want to get hit.
5: So that's the idea of the gentleman's agreement of they understand that if they try to get a weapon, we're gonna go back to bombing them. Let's save the missiles conversation for a different time, because it's a different topic. Give me General Jack Keane 61, because I have been surprised at how negative on this deal Fox has been, way more than I've seen them do on anything with Trump through either term of various hosts and guests talking about Trump being wrong about something. But it's been endless on Fox around this deal, including General Jack Keane, who usually supports what Trump does.
2: There's a $300 billion investment fund. Who cares where the money comes from? If it doesn't come from the United States, I get that. Of course it shouldn't. But it shouldn't come from anybody. I mean, when we recovered Germany and Japan, the Nazis weren't in charge. The Japanese imperialists weren't in charge. Here, the Iranians are in charge. The killers and thugs are still in charge. They're going to take that money and recover everything.
5: Yeah. And they get the money first. The Strait opens. They get to start making money off oil revenue again. They get the investment money. And then in the future, we're hoping they comply on this trying not to get a nuclear weapon. Why would you believe they're going to do that? They just survived our best shot and realized we don't have the stomach to go through with it.
7: Right. Well, it all depends on if you believe clip 42.
6: You know, you talk about regime change. Nobody will say that. But I guess that's, look, their one set of leaders is all gone. Their second set of leaders is all gone. Their third set of leaders a little bit gone. But for the most part, and frankly, I think that's regime change. I think they're going to behave much differently. I think they see a different way of life that they were never exposed to.
5: You're right. That is the crux of the whole matter, are these different people. Noah Rothman of the National Review writing, the notion that there can be a dependable gentleman's agreement with an Islamist terrorist organization constitutionally, because this was their organizing principle, constitutionally committed to America's destruction is insulting. But the question is, are these still hardcore jihadists, or is it like Trump said, no, we're down to like the third layer of leadership, and these people aren't hardcore jihadists?
7: I would suggest that even in the Quran, the idea is enshrined that, look, if you've got to pretend to not be a hardcore jihadist to get Allah's will done, do that. Deny Islam all day long if you want. Pretend you don't believe. If that will get you past your obstacle, do that. And that's exactly what they're doing.
5: That's interesting, because that's much different than the way Christians have handled it for 2,000 years, where many, many people, certainly in the early days of Christianity, went to their death rather than denounce Jesus. You go ahead and get your head cut off.
7: Right. Yeah.
5: Interesting.
7: So a handful more criticisms, and then we'll get to a couple of fairly robust defenses of the deal. Just a couple of headlines. This is from David Sanger. Trump demanded Iran's unconditional surrender. He got a surprise instead. The New York Times, Iran gets major economic lifeline for minimal concessions in initial deal. New York Post. Oh, that's the headline is buried. Oh, Trump blasts critics of his Iran plan as fools. Where's the quote? Blasted critics of the Iran deal as fools for not thinking he was tough on Tehran, describing them as either jealous, bad people, or stupid.
5: Which am I, since I think this is a bad deal? Am I jealous, a bad person, or stupid? Probably stupid.
7: We'll take emails on that topic. These fools who think I haven't been tough enough on Iran when the stock market just hit a record high and oil prices are tumbling down are either jealous, bad people, or stupid, he wrote on Truth Social.
5: He judges everything on whether the stock market went up or down.
7: Let's see. From the New York Post, Trump's Iran deal secrecy was atrocious and Vance's dodging made it worse.
5: Here, I got one positive thing to say. It's possible, and I wish he would say this out loud if it's the case. Maybe he feels like it'd be political suicide. But what if this is the case? It didn't work out like I thought it would. But look, in reality, in life, you have to go with reality now. And reality now is this is the best thing to do. Things didn't turn out the way I thought they would. We were wrong. We made a guess. It didn't happen. They didn't fall. People didn't rise up, regime didn't quit, et cetera, et cetera. But starting today with the facts on the ground, if you landed from Mars today and looked at the facts on the ground, this is the best thing to do going forward. It's like a sunk
7: cost. We're going to consolidate our gains.
5: It's like a sunk cost principle.
7: Right, exactly. Not going to throw good money and lives after bad.
5: But you already spent $2 million on building this house. It doesn't matter. It turns out this is a bad idea. We need to start from today. What's the best thing going forward?
7: Right. 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
5: The sunk cost principle is so clearly true intellectually, but very difficult emotionally with yes. anything in life, whether it's relationships, kids, jobs, construction projects, investments, whatever it is. If you put a whole bunch of effort and time and cost and blood, sweat, and tears into something, you feel like you got to move forward on that project. But sometimes looking
7: we
5: at the facts
7: can't abandon
5: today,
7: it now.
5: Yes, yeah, exactly. Can. Exactly.
7: Yeah. So J.D. Vance's political career is swirling the drain, in my opinion. We can get to that. I don't want to rush through the defense of the deal from the fabulous James Lindsay. So why don't we take a break and come back and take a look at that? Because believe it or not, around here, we just want to know what's true. And often you have to look at both sides.
5: I'd be happy to be wrong. I'd rather be wrong than right about this, that this turns out it's a good deal. That'd be awesome. It'd be fantastic. I don't think it is. Stay tuned.
1: Armstrong and Getty.
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1: My problem with some of the people who have come out against this is there's with this argument that this isn't America first. Yeah, it really is America first. Every single president has said we have to fix this problem. But he tried to fix the problem. Everybody has tried to fix the problem. He tried a new approach.
2: Yeah.
1: And he may have kicked it down the road longer than everybody else, but we're still having to deal with the problem. But what's not America first is getting us bogged down into another war in the Middle East with troops on the ground.
3: So that's Glenn Beck on Mark Halperin's show yesterday afternoon, making the argument that, you know, we kicked the can further down the road with a new approach. So have an optimistic view of this.
4: And we don't want to get bogged down into endless 2.5 month wars that were only like 4 weeks of 3 weeks of fighting. See, that whole endless wars, bogged down in wars thing, you got to have like a long war or get bogged down to throw that around. But anyway, this is the defense of the deal segment. James Lindsay, friend of the Armstrong and Getty Show, we're big fans, partly because James does not give a crap what he's supposed to think. He thinks independently, which is how he launched his anti-woke crusade, brilliant anti-woke crusade, from Portland.
3: He might be the most independent, I say whatever I think, guy on earth.
4: Yeah, love James.
3: I'd love to know what his model is for making a living, how he makes money, and how you know. Anyway, he angers everyone all the time.
4: Yeah, he does. So he writes, my logic here all starts with this seemingly rogue comments, with his, Trump's, seemingly rogue comments about Iran keeping rockets and missiles, which has freaked out many, particularly Israelis and their supporters. Jack, you mentioned that as well. Very generous. I mean, yeah, you get to keep building rockets. Everybody has rockets. It's fine. I'm betting the Gulf states are really uncomfortable, like Israel is, with that statement. They're not stupid. They're also targets, like Israel is. Less, but a lot, and the IRGC are crazy bastards. Makes me think Trump made it for them. The thing is, they didn't do their parts and aren't yet, and yet Trump's definitely pissed at them because they straight up didn't help during the war so far. They wouldn't even let us use their airspace and try to close down our military bases. That's true in a couple of cases, definitely not true in a couple more cases, but we'll go on. Trump didn't like that, and he didn't forget. No way. So Trump letting them feel some legitimate heat that can be resolved by accomplishing his primary goals makes a lot of basic sense. If we remember Trump's goals and work backwards, it's actually a little easier to see how this makes sense, even though the MOU with its big carrot, big stick arrangement that basically nobody believes will stick, thus terrifying Israel, but I'll bet also those Gulf states. So what are Trump's goals? One, expand the Abraham Accords. Two, KSA allying formally with Israel, which was happening until October 7th, disrupted it, thus restoring a pre-10-7 peace agenda. Does he, KSA, which one is that?
3: I don't know.
4: One of the major leaders in the Middle East, I guess. Three, increase their overall security dependence on the U.S. and Israel, thus shifting some of their hand in the region to us. And four, standard Trumpism 101, make them active participants in their own security arrangements, just like what he's doing with the EU and Pacific countries. No more America carrying all the weight. The MOU itself creates conditions by which Iran becomes agentic in this. If they behave, and they won't, they get rewarded, which they actually want, bigly. If they misuse that, and everybody expects they will get a well-deserved stick. Everyone in the region feels this fear and is vigilant about it. Essentially, he says it's a very high risk, but it's a very high stakes game, highest in decades, that Trump is saying to the Gulf states, okay, you didn't help us. We're going to stop then, and we're going to see what happens next. And Iran is really, really pissed at you guys. So let's see if they behave. If you don't think they do, maybe you ought to reconsider how much you help us.
3: So KSA is the actual leader of Saudi Arabia. I don't know why he goes with that guy, since everybody knows he's not actually in charge. It's his son, MBS. But I'm trying to follow this. So Trump says you wouldn't let us fly over your airspace. You didn't join in, help us, everything like that. So screw you. Iran gets rockets, and that helps us. How?
4: Well, because it will terrify everybody else into joining together with Israel in a brand new Abraham Accords with the U.S. unity.
3: Wow.
4: It's a version of what's going on in Europe, where, and they doubled down on this recently, and I like half the strategy of saying, look, you got to pay your fair share to NATO or we're out, as a way to strengthen the alliance.
3: But in this case, it'd be like we're
4: playing
3: actually
4: footsie with Putin to strengthen NATO.
3: But in this case, it'd be like we're actually helping arm Russia to make the threat even worse so that NATO will come around. I mean, because we're helping Iran rearm.
4: Yeah.
3: Telling them, yeah, you can have rockets to try to get our allies on board. That's an interesting plan.
4: Yeah, the comments are really, really interesting. Some skeptical, some encouraging.
3: Well, we'll take a break for this for a while because I know it's not for everybody, but we have to play the clip of Trump later explaining the whole rockets thing because that's really interesting. Iran gets rockets. All the other countries have rockets. Why doesn't Iran get rockets? Well, the same reason a criminal doesn't get a gun, but a law-abiding citizen does. The other countries aren't firing off rockets all the time.
4: JB comments, people need to cool the F out, have some patience, let the Team Trump cook. And another guy says, I've said the three-dimensional chess thing so many times, never again, I'm gone.
3: Oh, boy, we got a lot more other stuff on the way. If you miss it, get the podcast.
0: Armstrong and Getty.
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1: The guy comes up and says, dude, Buffett's here. He wants to meet you. I'm like, that's big money. I'm like, I am way too hammered to say hello to this guy. I started talking finances. Meet Buffett. I'll shake his hand. And man, we have the best conversation I've ever had in my life. The man is literally smiling from ear to ear. I'm thinking I'm going to be rich here soon. He's going to invite me into all of his investments. And he starts telling his story in high school when he picked up the guitar for the first time. And I was like, no way! Warren Buffett played the guitar? And then got tapped on the shoulder because he had to go sing Margaritaville.
2: That's a well-told story. That's Travis Kelce, football player. That was well-constructed.
3: Yeah. Have you gotten a chance to listen to the Kelce Brothers podcast?
2: I
3: really
2: not.
3: Haven't, other than clips I've heard. But, yeah, they're both terrific communicators.
2: Wow. So Travis Kelce, he was super hammered drunk. Somebody told him Buffett was here. He thought he was going to go talk to Warren Buffett, the financier, one of the world's richest men. But it was Jimmy Buffett, who is also quite the businessman. But
3: Yeah, I was going to say.
2: That's pretty funny. That is not a dumb football player there. He is going to make a ton of money in the announcing world then, when his career's over, if he wants to. Of course, he's marrying Taylor Swift, so he doesn't really need to make a living.
3: Right. Depending on, you know, what their agreement looks like. The amount of travel in the sportscaster business is underappreciated, I think.
2: I know.
3: It's
2: I had a
3: not
2: friend who,
3: an easy life. You make good money, but it's tough.
2: I had a friend who was a sportscaster, and I had never realized or thought about it before, but that's a brutal for 9 months of the year.
3: Mm-hmm.
2: Oof. Is this, I don't know if this is the same data you were working off yesterday, and I didn't have much to say about it for whatever reason. But looking at it today, it's really striking me as interesting. The opinion piece, a guest essay in the New York Times, we liked remote work, then we looked at the data. In 2024, nearly 80% of workers said they would be happiest if they could work remotely. Then it turned out it makes a lot of us miserable. Some of the information around that is amazing. People in remote work jobs who work from home, 3 times more likely to have mental health issues than people who don't.
3: Wow.
2: Now, that could be the sort of person that decides to work remotely.

0: for answers in the data and came up with the uncomfortable truth. Despite its advantages, remote work has significantly deepened America's isolation and distress, which we already had a big problem with going into. As we know, the famous book Bowling Alone, which was written, I think, in the 90s, was indicating way back then that we were all hanging out by ourselves. And bowling alone means we're not joining bowling leagues or anything else, really. We're staying home by ourselves.
1: You know, speaking of which, there's a new study out. Harvard, you know what it should be known for? Not scholarship. Mental illness. More on that to come. Harvard University might be the craziest place in America.
0: More on that coming up. Remote work explains a third of the deterioration in mental health over the last 15 years, this research says. A third of the mental health deterioration is because of remote work.
1: I wonder. Let me bottom line it for you. Like virtually everything in human experience, going into the office is a pain in the ass and a hassle for all the reasons everybody knows. But we were getting something from it that we probably didn't fully appreciate. Working remotely gives us some good stuff, no doubt. But we're missing out on things we didn't really realize we would miss out on. So, you know.
0: I'm a misanthrope, but we kept working throughout COVID and going into work.
1: Because we're so brave. Yes.
0: Well, no, partly because I'd rather be at the workplace than alone in my bedroom doing, you know, the show from home. 84% of remote workers spend their workday entirely alone. You go into the workplace, there's almost zero chance you spend your workday entirely alone.
1: Right.
0: So it would go from zero workers to 84% of workers if you go from at work to at home. That's quite a difference.
1: Yeah, I've worked remotely a lot, and I like it, but there's absolutely a downside. But our job is like constant interaction. Maybe not necessarily in the same room when one of us is remote, but it's constant interaction. If I'm typing into a computer, crunching numbers or sending emails and that sort of thing, I could see it being like really, it could really make you weird.
0: Right, and if you're a certain sort of personality, and I'm one of them probably, going into a workplace forces me to interact with people. I'm not going to seek it out on my own otherwise, is what it says here. These workers who worked entirely alone remotely did not compensate by socializing more outside of work. I probably wouldn't either. More days passed with zero social contact of any kind. I could easily see that happening to me. I mean, I got kids, so I got that going on, and that drags me out of the house. But if I didn't have kids and I worked from home, I could easily see many days going by where I didn't interact with another human being.
1: Oh, yeah.
0: That'd be effortless.
1: Yeah.
0: No hello from an office mate, no idle chit-chat with a barista, no nod to a fellow commuter. These lost interactions are not trivial. In one study, when commuters were instructed to connect with strangers near them, they reported being happier than those who continued in silence as usual, much to their own surprise. We are, as you started with, we're built for social interaction.
1: Right.
0: Wow. Right. How much of our mental health problem is, even before the pandemic, the trend toward working from home, and then, you know, it really exploded.
1: I was trying to find the quote from Thomas Jefferson. I read it as a teenager, and it so echoed who I am that I thought, oh, my God, that's right.
0: Was the quote, I sure am glad I don't have to pick that cotton myself?
1: You are such an a-hole. As we approach our nation's 250th birthday, and you know better. You know better than to go there. No, he talked about that.
0: That is trolling, is what that is.
1: That is some fairly effective trolling. Yes, he realized his inclination was toward isolation. He was an introvert, very much an introvert. He was known, just as an aside, as the silent member of the Continental Congress. He almost never spoke in front of the crowd. He was so introverted, and being in crowds so drained him. He would much rather write letters or write at home and think and read and that sort of thing. He was fine one-on-one, but he hated crowds. Anyway, he said his natural inclination was toward isolation, but he realized if he indulged that, it made him weird and angry. So he forced himself to seek the company of others at regular

0: intervals to keep himself from, you know, being what's the term? You fall into yourself.
1: God, I'll have to work on that someday in retirement. If my kids are out of the house and I'm retired, I could see months going by. How many years has it been since I interacted with another human, I might think to myself?
0: Oh, yeah.
1: Surely I did last year, didn't I? No, maybe not.
0: Saying yes when they ask you, did you find everything okay at the grocery store, is not interacting.
1: DoorDash, man, that's not interaction. I have to interact by DoorDash.
0: Dad, he's at the door. Hide. Be quiet. Just don't let him know we're home, son.
1: The pain was not evenly shared here, it says here. People who lived with their spouse and kids, to my point about kids, saw their mental health hold fairly steady because you're interacting with, you know, other people there. Yeah. While those who lived alone experienced a 20% decrease in mental well-being. 20%'s a lot.
0: Yikes.
1: A little more on that after this.
0: Yeah, indeed. 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
1: Boy, this is interesting, and I'll just hit you with this. This is something to watch out for if you work remote or you end up working remote because of AI or whatever. So why do so many people like remote work, even saying they would accept pay cuts of between 4 and 10%, depending on the poll, for the opportunity to work at home? Like, why did we desire it so much if it makes us miserable? One reason is that remote work costs are subtle and slow. When loneliness sets in gradually, it is natural to blame other life changes rather than the remote work. Well, I've got a new job, or I had a breakup, or a fight with a friend, or I'm getting older, or whatever reason you come up with for kind of feeling off, mm-hmm. and you don't point to the remote work.
0: Yeah, I could believe that for
1: because
0: sure.
1: We have the assumption that obviously this is making me happier. I don't have to go to work every day. I don't have to fight traffic. I don't have to put on a bra. I can't tell you how many women I've heard say, I haven't had to put on a bra in 2 weeks, you know, because of working at home.
0: Yes, freedom. Yeah, interesting.
1: That's something that could be really staring us in the face if you're not working remotely, you're living off
0: the online interaction.
1: Universal basic
0: income. Which makes you crazy on its own.
1: when AI takes all these jobs and, you know, you're living off universal basic income. As it says here, the remote work didn't cause people to use that time to go out and interact socially. Nope, we didn't. So the universal basic income, if that occurs because of AI, according to this experience, people aren't going to substitute it with other social interactions. They're just going to be alone all the time. That'll really exacerbate our mental health problem. I hope I live long enough to watch this. It's going to be depressing, but it's going to be interesting.
0: Yeah. The more I think about this, the more mind-blowing it is that human society was designed in such a way, maybe accidentally, or maybe it was designed the way it was designed because it had to be. Farmers bringing their crops and shopkeepers doing this and, you know, the tradesmen, you know, having people there in the leather store or whatever. And that was the reality for so very long. The human psyche depends on it. We need it. We're built for it. And that's for the millionth time. The amount of change is dizzying. The pace of change is toxic. I'm not sure we can take it as a species.
1: God, how
0: and
1: much
0: the craziest
1: people
0: people on earth, the Ivy League. Stay with us.
1: Oh, yeah, let's do that next. And a bunch of other stuff, so stay here.
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1: Gavin Newsom and his wife might actually be in trouble. They might be pretty nervous right now. These investigations into their finances. We can get into that a little bit in hour three.
2: Boy, I saw it charted out for me. Yeah, they ought to be worried about it. We will definitely delve into that hour three. I've got a gender-bending madness update to squeeze in before the end of the show. And Michael, I don't remember. Did Metal Guy do a Seattle is Crumbling for us? Oh, that's too bad, because we've got a great Seattle is Crumbling update. Their woman-child communist mayor is, well, she's doing what, of course, she's doing. She's ruining the city. As are socialists everywhere. Socialism sucks, and it never works. More on that to come. Including the fact that, you know, the woman-child in Seattle whose mommy and daddy pay for, like, a good deal of their expenses, her and her husband. And like, I can't remember the full involvement of it, but she still gets an allowance from her parents and all, and she wants to be the mayor of a big city. Oh, yeah. She's still on mom and dad's payroll. And not just the cell phone plan. Everybody is. But seriously, yeah, they like pay for her expenses.
1: Wow.
2: She is a child who preaches the naive politics of children and got elected for it. Just like Mamdani, who is no child. Mamdani is an Islamist mastermind. But just found out James Tallarico, the rock star Democrat in Texas, the woke guy who's hoping to win back a Senate seat for Democrats, he has one checking account that he shares with his mommy. He's still on his mom's checking account.
1: Wow!
2: And, you know, as much as I would just like to mock these people, and I have a feeling we will, that is absolutely, it absolutely fits with the idea of permanent dependence on mom and dad and on the government. Nobody should be independent and captain of their own ship and go out into the world and achieve what they can and have ups and downs, but own what they got at the end. No, everyone should be dependent, and it's too much to ask to go get a job and be on my own. I know, isn't it? It's really interesting. Well, in Mamdani, he never really had a job. He was on mom and dad's payroll the whole time. Anyway, speaking of being on the payroll, I don't want to belabor this because we've been over it more than once, but it's striking. Harvard students are twice as mentally ill as the general population. The entire Ivy League is part of an emerging mental health political identity crisis. 47% of surveyed seniors indicate that they experienced mental illness at some point in their time at Harvard. 13% said maybe, so that takes you to 60%. More than double the rate of the general U.S. population. And I will concede, for the sake of the argument, that the overly online smartphone world that we have injected our children into is terrible for them. And there is some legitimate cause here that the world around them has made them crazier than they would have been otherwise. There's also the narcissism of small distinctions. If you can say, yeah, I've got, for instance, terrible anxiety or whatever, people care about that. You get attention, you get a hug, whatever. And there's plenty of anxiety and depression that's real as well. There are all sorts of different things going on here. And I'll just throw in real quickly, Yale's numbers are astounding. Princeton's numbers are horrifying. And they go into a bunch of the different schools. They're all just just off the charts.
1: Well, you also have to picture, as we have learned over the years, first of all, the whole college ratings thing is complete BS. And then the how you get into colleges is complete BS. So it's all about the kind of parents who jump through the hoops to get their kids to go to these colleges. Well, picture those kind of parents. Are they going to have kids who check the box for mental illness? Yeah, them and their parents.
2: Right. And the other thing going on, we've talked about this, and I find it fascinating, particularly in terms of young women, is that the very philosophy of progressivism makes you miserable because you are always, you know, boiling in the stew of oppression and wrongdoing and racism and misogyny and Islamophobia, and everyone's a victim and the evildoers are oppressing us. If you obsess with that all day long, of course you're going to be miserable. And there's a new paper out by a professor at Utah State just a little melancholic, maybe a little blue. Mental health is an emerging political identity. Just published a couple months ago, describing what the professor called an emerging mental health political identity that is most pronounced among younger Gen Z and more liberal Americans. We can get more into that set of ideas coming up as well. We got a lot to squeeze in today.
1: Are we going to see Gavin Newsom's wife in shackles, shuffling her way in an orange jumpsuit into the back of a van?
3: What the hell is going on?
2: I certainly hope so. Plus, J.D. Vance's political career is dying, in my opinion. Oh, so much to squeeze in.
1: Yeah, if you miss the segment, get the podcast, Armstrong and Getty On Demand.
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7: News this hour from Town Hall. I'm John Scott. The U.S. and Iran have signed an initial deal to end the war, ease sanctions, and open the Strait of Hormuz as nuclear talks continue.
8: The initial agreement calls for Iran to dilute its stockpile of highly enriched uranium. The accord would also waive sanctions on that country, immediately permitting Iran to sell its oil freely. That's what U.S. officials say. Those officials read the language of the memorandum on ending the war to journalists on Wednesday.
7: That's Washington correspondent Andrew Stewart reporting. Meanwhile, Iran has released a similar version of the accord, the agreement also opening the Strait of Hormuz toll-free for 2 months. The remnants of Tropical Storm Arthur battering parts of the southeastern U.S. with heavy rain, sparking flash flood and tornado warnings along the Gulf Coast. This man in Covington, Louisiana, filling some sandbags just in case.
9: You never know what Mother Nature's going to do. We both went through Katrina, Hurricane Ida, which was really rough, especially in Covington. We just want to make sure like we're safe.
7: Arthur, the first tropical storm of the season in the Atlantic Basin, was downgraded to a low-pressure area along the upper Texas coast Wednesday night. It will continue to weaken as it moves inland into parts of Louisiana, Mississippi, Alabama, Georgia, and the Florida Panhandle, while still dumping heavy rain, according to the National Hurricane Center. The Supreme Court siding with a Texas marijuana user who wants to legally own a gun. It's the latest in a line of firearm cases from a court that has expanded gun rights. New York celebrating the Knicks in classic style, the city throwing a ticker tape parade for the team today. For the team that brought home the NBA championship that fans had longed for over 50 years since 1973. More at townhall.com.
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7: Senator Bernie Sanders proposing a plan to give Americans ownership stakes in the country's largest artificial intelligence companies. Bob Agnew reports.
3: Sanders' legislation would impose a one-time 50% tax on the stock of major AI companies and place those shares into a sovereign wealth fund to be overseen by an independent commission. Sanders estimates the fund would be worth roughly $7 trillion and provide annual payments to Americans. While the idea of public ownership of AI companies has been backed by President Trump and AI executives, Sanders' proposal goes far beyond that, with the public having decision-making power over the companies. Bob Agner reporting.
7: A Long Island architect who lived a secret life as the Go-Go Beach serial killer has been sentenced to life in prison without parole. Rex Huerman had previously admitted in court to killing eight women. DNA evidence helped crack this case. News and analysis at townhall.com. Kansas City, Missouri plans to boost security by installing facial recognition cameras on buses. However, the rollout has been delayed due to technical and financial issues. Officials hope the cameras would be ready for the World Cup matches the city began hosting this week. Privacy concerns also played a role in the delay. Finding a summer job proving hard for American teens.
4: Federal data shows the share of 16 to 19-year-olds with jobs has fallen from roughly half in the late 70s to about 3 in 10 today. Teens across the country say they have submitted dozens of applications for restaurant, retail, and other entry-level jobs, often without getting an interview. Labor experts say fewer entry-level jobs, leaner staffing, and competition from more experienced workers are making it tougher for young people to get a foot in the door. Rich Thomason reporting.
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4: Ladies and gentlemen, you know I've said repeatedly, I don't think Gavin Newsom in the end will be a presidential candidate. And that was before this investigation of by federal officials into his family finances. I can tell you from Californians who are Democrats who do not want J.D. Vance or Marco Rubio to be president, this is a real investigation. There may be political elements to it, but there's a there in this investigation. And I think whether Mrs. Newsom is indicted or not, that this will be another caution to the family about what it would mean to their lives and their young kids if they get into this race. That is my prelude to telling you, you need to think seriously if the people who doubt Kamala Harris is going to be the nominee, and if I'm right that Gavin Newsom ends up not running, you need to think about the vacuum.
5: Yeah, who's it going to be then if it's not Kamala or Gavin? Anyway, that's Mark Halperin from his newscast yesterday afternoon, throwing around the idea of Jennifer Siebel Newsom, Gavin's wife, being indicted. Can you imagine what an earthquake that would be? That could happen any day. California Post version of the story. Gavin Newsom solicited $340 million in behested payments from special interest filings reveal. What's a behested payment?
6: It's essentially, it's not legal. It's a, I had the law in front of me several months ago.
5: You asked for it?
6: Yeah, you ask for a donation. A behested payment discloses, the database discloses whenever state elected officials request others to make donations on their behalf.
5: There's no way they get busted on this. That's my initial feeling. State records show Newsom has solicited more than $340 million. That's a lot of money in donations from wealthy donors and special interests, some of which have received preferential treatment. And millions of dollars in state contracts, shocking, while also taking pains to prop up the political activities of his wife, Jennifer. And the numbers when he was lieutenant governor were crazy. And they compare this to other governors. The reason I'm cynical about anything happening about this is, how many politicians do I need to hear about getting money and doing favors for people who never get in trouble for it? It's just really, really hard to bust people on this stuff.
6: Mm-hmm.
5: You gave me a bunch of money. I gave you a contract. Then somebody else has to prove that I only gave you the contract because you gave me the money and not because, no, you happen to actually be the best person at making railroad tracks for high-speed rail. So I gave you the contract. I mean, just nobody.
6: And you happen to give $1 million to my wife's nonprofit, which has enriched her.
7: Yeah. He's coming after my wife, Jen.
6: You believe in the work. Yeah, sure she is. Right, she is.
5: Okay. Nobody ever gets nailed for this stuff. I'm very cynical about the whole people getting rich in government thing.
6: Yeah, there was a big war over an Indian casino, and Gavi was fighting hard against it. And it turns out one of the other tribes that didn't want the competition had contributed $500,000 to his wife's charity just before he rose up in opposition to the thing they didn't want. And then he asked to contribute another $500,000 to his wife's charity. Tribe cut those checks specifically at Newsom's request, et cetera, et cetera. But no explicit quid pro quo.
5: Well, right. And one of the reasons I'm so cynical, as I've been saying for 30 years on this show, is, what do you think, these companies just like Gavin Newsom so much they're going to give him $1 million or $5 million or however much money they give him? I don't expect anything in return. I just like you, and I'm willing to take profits from our business and give them to you just because I like you.
6: Right, and your wife, man, she's doing some good work. So John Fleischman wrote a great piece about this. He tracked down a lot of the receipts, which the California Globe has been talking about for many, many months, to their credit. But first of all, he points out that Jennifer Siebel Newsom is the founder of multiple nonprofits. She's a public advocate who uses her position to influence public policy. she's constantly an actor, but now that the investigation is announced, Gavi acts as if she's his little stay-at-home wife who's just raising the kids, and her face is sweaty from cooking, and she's doing the dishes and all, and how dare you go after my little woman, which is absolutely hilarious. But here's how it works.
5: Oh, and they clip, right? Don't you dare.
6: Yeah, go ahead.
7: I've learned that his campaign has reached my own home to get me. He's coming after my wife, Jen, a public servant, a woman who's dedicated her life to supporting women and girls, someone who has done nothing wrong other than having the temerity to advocate for what she believes in. If they can't intimidate me, they'll go after the mother of our children.
2: Wow.
7: Donald Trump picked the wrong target. We have nothing to hide. I have a message for you. You can subpoena my records. You can investigate me. You can harass me. Put my name on every and any enemies list you have, but leave my wife and family out of your personal vendetta.
6: All right, nobody's going after your kids, Gavi. It's just your wife because she's a political actor and has profited enormously from her proximity to you. She's also responsible for thousands of confused young adolescent girls getting testosterone treatments that have changed their bodies forever. More on that in the Gender Bending Madness update coming later.
5: Are we going to overlook Gavin's really weird speaking style?
6: I was going to. I'm going to just go with the facts. But
5: what is that?
8: That's a great question. Well,
6: yeah, I don't know. He sounds like...
5: You can go after me, but don't go after like my wife.
6: Bill Shatner in the original Trek. You nailed it the other day, the original Star Trek.
5: You're right. This has become a thing, and is it mostly on the left, I think? Because it seems to be more often politicians on the left who their wives or husbands are really, really active also. And then when you go after them, it's, how are you going after my spouse? Look, I'm fair game, but my spouse... Your spouse just gave a speech somewhere and raised a bunch of money, so yeah.
6: So this piece I was referencing makes reference to the fact that Newsom's former chief of staff pleaded guilty to multiple felonies recently about passing confidential state information to clients and influence peddling and that sort of thing. But here's how it works. And I wish I could figure out how to do this for myself, but nobody's contributing money to me that I don't earn to my eternal regret. Reporting is highlighted. Payments, one of her nonprofits is the Representation Project. That is the gender-bending pervert movement to convince confused young kids and gay kids

0: that they need surgeries and powerful chemicals to correct their bodies to their true selves instead of just letting them be. But anyway, reporting has highlighted payments from the Representation Project to Girls Club Entertainment, which is a film production company that Sybil Newsom also owns. So her one nonprofit paid her other nonprofit over $161,000 in 2024 alone.
1: They look at us like idiots, don't they? They can't believe the rest of us like go out and just work regular jobs and get regular paychecks and don't understand how the world really works.
0: She was also paid a $150,000 salary from the Representation Project. A nonprofit she controls paid six figures to a company she controls while also paying her six figures in salaries. Governor Newsom has also reported soliciting millions of dollars in behested payments, donations made to favored charities at a politician's personal solicitation directed to the California Partners Project since 2020. That reportedly includes $1.8 million from a Native American tribe holding a state casino agreement. So that's the way the money flows in, out of, and across of her various nonprofits and then salaries and travel and the rest of it.
1: So the total for Newsom on these behested payments, you're asking for money, $340 million. His predecessor, Jerry Brown, his total number over 8 years was $35 million. So Gavin's $340 million, Jerry Brown's $35 million. So Gavin has 10 times nearly the amount of behested payments. And most amazingly of it all is the bulk of it, 65% of it, comes in 1 year. In 2020, at the height of the pandemic, Gavin Newsom asked various people for $226 million in behested payments in 1 year, which is amazing. I'll give you a for instance of the busiest stretch that came during the heart of the pandemic. Blue Shield gave $20 million in September of 2020. Months later during the pandemic, Newsom awarded Blue Shield a $15 million no-bid contract to help distribute California's vaccines.
0: There you go.
1: That's the way the world works, ladies and gentlemen.
0: Yep. Quid pro quo. And the first partner, Jennifer Sybil Newsom, profited mightily from all of it. And used, again, if she was using that money to, like, save children from sex trafficking, like Tim Tebow, or, you know, doing something righteous with it, it would still be corrupt. But she's using it to promote transgenderism to small children. Good God.
1: Do you think it's enough to scare them off a running like Mark Halperin thinks? Where they'll think, why would we do this? Let's just live our real, we're young people. Let's live our amazing rich people lives in obscurity.
0: Right. Buy and sell restaurants and wineries in Napa Valley and, you know, inherit tons and tons of family money from the Pelosi's and the Gettys and the rest of it. I don't know. It's about a coin flip from where I sit. He can sniff the Oval Office, which is an aphrodisiac unlike any known to man, according to anybody who's come close to winning that office.
1: It's not like he's a, I don't know who would be a good example, somebody that conceivably could be president, but probably not. He's got a really, really good shot of being the nominee and being president.
0: Yeah, he's seen the gold nuggets in the stream, and he has serious gold fever.
1: Wow.
0: Yeah. We'll see.
1: We see her in her in cuffs shuffling along in the orange jumpsuit and the white tube socks headed into a prison cell.
0: Casting a longing look over her shoulder at handsome Gavi as he's shuffling off to the men's penitentiary.
1: But don't go after my wife, a public servant, mother of my children.
0: California, the final frontier. The voyages of the corrupt ship, Gavin Prize.
1: We have a Supreme Court decision that has come down. How big a deal is it? Well, Joe almost went to law school, so he'll break it down for us, among other things, coming up.
2: Armstrong and Getty.
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1: A painting that a woman purchased at a thrift store for $100 sold this month at auction for over $250,000. It turns out the frame was just stuffed with cocaine. Yeah.
2: We've talked about this before, but the whole art thing, you're a person who buys art. You're one of those kind of people, but I would like to just, when I see the price on stuff, I know how incredibly random it is in terms of pricing it. I mean, just.
3: Yeah, my sweet spot is very, very talented, completely unknown artists because their stuff is very inexpensive compared to. And there are multiple art galleries around where I live, and there's one that specializes in, like, nationally known artists, and you're right, that's like car buying money.
2: And so random. I can't even imagine what their decision process is when they decide to price some things. I mean, once you sell something, then at least you've got a number pegged. You could kind of go from there, but until you sell something at that level, I don't know.
3: Right.
2: I suppose that's how you end up with a deal like what you just heard in that joke. Somebody probably bought that painting really dang cheap. They liked it. You know, you're at a knick-knack store and it's a couple $100. And that artist went on to become something. The person who bought it originally didn't know that.
3: Mm-hmm.
2: And then that worked that way. But I don't care about making money or anything like that. I just don't trust my own judgment. I wouldn't mind having a piece of art that's, you know, worth a certain amount of money and, you know, my kids could get that back someday or whatever if I really like it. But I just don't want to get ripped off because you chump. An 8-year-old could have done that. I don't know.
3: I'll buy it if you really like looking at it. That's the idea. You don't have to look at it as an investment at all. You just think it's pretty or moving or interesting, or you like to study it and it makes you happy.
2: I've walked into somebody like San Francisco, downtown San Francisco's got a ton of those stores that sell that art, and there's lots of tourists there. Is that stuff like way overpriced? It's got to be, right?
3: Eye of the beholder. The price is what somebody will give for it, and that's the difficulty of art. It's not like, you know, a gallon of gasoline, I can tell you what I'm going to get out of that. And I can tell you what it's worth, and if you don't offer it to me at the right price, I'll go elsewhere. A unique piece of art? Who's to say?
2: Right.
3: I don't know. So I want to get to the Supreme Court decisions real quick while we have a couple of minutes left. Three of them out today. First of all, U.S. versus Hemani. That was a case 9-0 decision, where they said, no, you can't take away a dude's Second Amendment rights because you find out he smokes pot a few times a week. It's not enough of the tradition enough of the control of firearms in American history. You can't make the argument that that's okay. If the guy's not intoxicated while he's brandishing the gun, then it's got nothing to do with his rights.
2: But did this overturn the way we used to do it? We used to take away your right to own a gun if you got caught smoking pot? Wow, that's crazy that ever happened.
3: If you used any controlled substance.
2: Because I've seen people relating to this on Twitter around the whole Hunter Biden thing, because it came up a lot with Hunter Biden and his gun charges.
3: Mm-hmm.
2: You can't take away my free. What other rights can you take? This is the question I always ask. What other rights do you get to take away from me because I smoked pot? My free speech? My right to assemble? Do I have to quarter troops now? I have to quarter troops at my house because I smoke pot now and then.
3: Right. I'm sorry. You've got to house this unit of 8 guys because you smoke pot. Wait, what? Another case. This was an 8-1-er. An agreement not to appeal a sentence in a plea deal is unenforceable if it would result in a miscarriage of justice. You can't strong arm somebody into agreeing never to appeal a case, which is good. That's a good decision. That was 8-1. And then in this 5-4 one, it is so confusing. It's given me a headache, and I don't want to give you a headache. It has to do with court jurisdictions, and I will spare you the details.
2: Yeah, I don't need to know that.
3: No, it's confused me. It's disturbed me to my core. Seattle is crumbling. Unfortunately, we'll have a Seattle update coming up next.
2: And a lot of other stuff that we'll get to. And if you missed the segment, get the podcast, Armstrong and Getty On Demand. It's going to be fantastic.
0: Armstrong and Getty.
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1: As we speak, as we are doing this radio show, which I don't know when you're going to hear it, but J.D. Vance is taking questions, standing up at the podium in the White House press room, and it is by far the most thorough explanation from the administration thus far of what this deal is, why they think it will work, all the details from every angle, by far. Because okay. Trump, you know how Trump talks and the way he is, and you can't quite understand. I mean, J.D.'s laying it out very methodically, and then people are drilling down, and he's answering the questions. So I'm trying not to have a knee-jerk negative reaction to it just because everything that's come out over the last couple of days seems so ridiculous to me. But, like, for instance, he was just saying a few minutes ago on the whole Iran gets rockets thing and everything like that. Look, we're not going to tell any country they're not allowed to defend themselves, whether it's Israel or Iran. And I just think, well, one's a good guy and one's a bad guy. Why you treat them the same way? I just don't understand that. But we'll get into that in hour four.
2: Yeah, anytime somebody engages in moral relativism, be careful. So, yeah, looking forward to that. We will distill down J.D.'s statement and his Q&A to great highlights for you so you can understand the administration's point of view and draw your own conclusions. One of the few advantages of aging is that you get to witness things that unfold over a significant chunk of time, including the utter decay of the West Coast's great cities in particular. From Seattle to Portland to San Francisco and Sacramento and L.A. and San Diego, it's just utterly tragic. They have fallen apart and rotted and become diseased under Democratic Party control. And we frequently spotlight one or the other in a little feature, in this case called Seattle is Crumbling.
3: Seattle is crumbling!
1: Love it.
2: Yeah, yeah. Our old metal guy hadn't done a Seattle one, so we hired a new hair metal guy.
1: Yeah, that's the dude from Warrant that we hired to sing that. He was willing to work for $5. He did that.
2: Weighs 325 pounds now.
3: Seattle is crumbling.
2: Still got the blonde hair, though.
1: Or it might have been the guy from Winger. Who would know the difference?
2: It doesn't matter. So, a new report from the Downtown Seattle Association says that Seattle lost thousands of jobs and significant property value in the years since it implemented the jumpstart payroll tax in 2020. That was hammering companies for daring to hire people and taxing them for it. The report compares Seattle's status with its neighboring city, Bellevue, a lovely place which has no comparable payroll tax or social housing tax, and found that while Seattle's workforce and property values have shrunk, Bellevue's have remained resilient. Since 2020, what we've seen in downtown Seattle is not a jump start, but a slowdown. Since being implemented, downtown Seattle's lost around 30,000 jobs. The office vacancy rate increased to 32% in the downtown core, and more than $10 billion in office value have been lost. Meanwhile, look right over there. That's Bellevue. You can see it. Dating back to 2020, the city has seen more jobs come to its core, lower office vacancy, and the stability of office building values. This provides a stark tale of two cities and two tax environments just miles apart. The child mayor of Seattle, Katie Wilson,

0: that point. And I don't know whether it was an emotional reaction to, I'm not going to engage in stupid politics anymore. I almost died. I'm going to tell the truth. Or if it caused a fundamental change in his brain.
1: Wow.
0: Because that sort of thing can change your temperament and your personality. Anyway, back to woman child Katie Wilson. So the U.S. is playing the Socceroos, the Australian football team, tomorrow in the World Cup. Can't wait to watch that. Got the U.S. Open Golf Championship going on this weekend, too, and Father's Day. Woohoo! Anyway, so Seattle, and I love this. I love this characterization. Seattle cleaned itself up to host the World Cup the way a child cleans his room before his parents come upstairs, by shoving the dirty laundry under the bed and stuffing everything else into the closet. Socialist Mayor Katie Wilson herded thousands of drug addicts away from the neighborhood around the big football stadium near downtown hotels, then bragged that Seattle is ready for the massive influx of international visitors. But walk a couple of blocks away, and the truth crowds the sidewalk, hunched over and smoking fentanyl. And this week, this writer, whose name, credit where it is due, oh, for God's sake, pop-ups, Ari Hoffman. Nice writing, Ari. Back to the article. There we go. This week, Ari joined Jonathan Cho, senior fellow at the Discovery Institute, and Andrea Suarez, founder of homeless outreach group We Heart Seattle, for what we call the Doom Loop Tour through parts of Seattle that officials hope World Cup visitors never see. At 12th and Jackson in the Chinatown International District that overlooks the stadium, I mean, it's literally a couple blocks away, hundreds of people, hundreds, clustered on corners to openly smoke fentanyl and staggered through the streets like a horde from The Walking Dead. Drug deals going down in plain view. Minority-owned businesses, especially in the district's Asian part. Shopkeepers that have been abandoned by the city for years were left to fend for themselves. Many had had to board up their storefront windows. One had to intervene. This is while they were there, to stop a drugged-out vagrant from breaking into his car while he watched. A pair of people we took to be charity workers distributed food to the addicts. Then when we tried to speak with them, the reality became clear. They weren't charity workers. They were drug dealers trying to draw in customers for their illegal drug sales.
1: Oh, wow.
0: Hey, come on over here. I got a hot dog for you. You need some fentanyl? We spoke with a dazed-looking girl who looked no older than 15, wearing a loose-fitting bra and torn, unbuttoned jeans. In one hand, she held a straw, and the other, fentanyl foil. Now, Suarez, the person I mentioned, who personally interacts with homeless people and tries to get them into housing and treatment without the city's help, told me she believed the girl was a victim of trafficking, but the teenager declined her offer of assistance, accepted a hug. And so they tried. Yeah, I know, it's so sad.
1: The whole drug thing. So there is some famous actress I didn't know. She was a child star of the 80s or 90s who died recently. Did you follow that story?
0: I don't
1: She was
0: remember.
1: On one of those Who's the Bell or Your Dad's Name is Charlie or whatever TV shows. And
0: those
1: she died.
0: Both hilariously perfect. Go on. Yeah,
1: she died. And they had, you know, pictures of her as a child star and then pictures of her recently when she was found on the streets of L.A. And just, you know, skeletal and had gotten into the hardcore drugs. And I was just thinking about how there's almost no rescuing these people. And I don't know what we do as society. You'd almost have to put them on an island or lock them in a camp or something because their brains are ruined. They cannot support themselves any longer. If you don't have them in like a jail-like setting, they're going to run out and do more drugs and steal stuff.
0: Right.
1: So I don't even know what the answer is for people that are that far down the road at this point.
0: You know, I want to get back to that point in just a second. Let me finish up the Seattle stuff, then we'll approach that more generally. So after encountering this poor, young, underaged girl who is probably, you know, some junkie, some maybe a pimp's rape slave, maybe she just turns tricks to support her drug habit. She's completely lost her soul as a teenager. Then we attempted to walk through Lewis Park. I walked through Lewis Park, a natural area with a hiking trail that's become a no-go zone. In the twilight, we can make out the flicker of dozens of lighters burning fentanyl along the path. Suarez, remember, that's the activist gal, called out to see if anyone needed services. Addicts pelted her and Chloe with expletives and half-eaten pints of Ben and Jerry's ice cream in response. A few of those

0: wandering nearby warned us not to go further in, saying it was too dangerous. Honduran drug gangs are controlling the park. By abandoning the addicts and the homeless to the gangs, the city is feeding an ecosystem of exploitation and violence. Outside the park, we came across a mostly naked, emaciated body on the ground. Couldn't tell if it was a man or a woman. We immediately called 911, and they came and retrieved the dead body. We could see the lights of Lumen Field, where hundreds of thousands of soccer fans will be flocking in coming weeks.
1: I used to know all those areas, too. Back before I had kids, I used to go to Seattle regularly and Pioneer Square and listen to bands and walk around and drink and all that sort of stuff, and I had a good time. And I didn't realize that some of these areas are no-go zones now for regular people.
0: Yeah, yeah. For more than a decade, Seattle has followed the Housing First model, which treats housing as the primary response to homelessness without demanding treatment, mental health care, or accountability. It absolutely misplaces what it is. It's not a homelessness problem. The animating detail, the most important thing about their lives, is not that they lack a permanent address. It's that they're a hardcore, hard drug addict, which we've said 1,000 times. Back to your point, which is absolutely true. I quoted Sam Quinones the other day about don't dismiss Spencer Pratt's candidacy because it opened a lot of people's eyes and it made it, no longer taboo to talk about what we were just saying, that it's a drug problem, not an address problem. And Sam wrote a blockbuster piece for the Free Press in which he talks about the two synthetic drugs made in Mexico, the super meth, as it's being called, or the new meth, which started in like 2012 or 2014 to be distributed on the streets, and fentanyl in 2018. Both are present nationwide, but it's hyper pure coming out of Mexico, and it quickly drove the users to symptoms of psychosis and thus homelessness, and then they get on the fentanyl and they die. And the idea that everybody was mentally ill and that's why they're on the street is wrong.
2: No,
0: those who are, we ought to be more aggressively helping them, whether they want it or not. But the fact that the powers that be don't ever admit the drugs are destroying people's minds and making them unsalvageable zombies is just proof that it's just the government response to a lot of this is a pipeline to hand out taxpayer money to their cronies, the homeless industrial complex. And what's especially cruel about this and horrifying is these people claim to be compassionate, but they're the opposite. They're draining taxpayer money while acting compassionate and condemning these people to death. And as Sam puts it, where is it? For it's been taboo to discuss these drugs, the mental illness they cause, and their connection to the homelessness. Dissent was silenced and shame. It should not be heresy to suggest that those on the streets are often drug addicted and mentally ill, and essentially that the only solution is to attack the drug thing. But he makes a really eloquent statement. I'm trying to find it, about how it's a slow motion death row that we're running, letting these people fry their brains on the meth, then killing them with the fentanyl. It's the absolute opposite of compassion. I wish I could find it. I will find it. But I liked his characterization of it as a slow motion death row.
1: I was a better person and worried more about the compassion angle of it. I'm always worried about the legal, law abiding, tax paying citizen and their role in this whole story. It'd be one thing if it was a death row or whatever, and they weren't stealing your kid's bike or breaking into your car or threatening you as you walk down the street. But it's not. All those things are included. If it were a fenced-off area where they want to die on their own, knock yourself out, do what you want, it's your life. But that's not the way it works. You're stealing from the rest of us, ruining parts of the city where people can't, run their businesses.
0: Right.
1: Draining the taxpayer.
0: 100% correct. Both ends of it are correct, and both of it point in the same direction. Outlaw hard drugs, bust the dealers, enforce the law always. What we do with the thousands and thousands of people these permissive policies have allowed to become seriously, irrevocably mentally ill because of the meth, I have no idea. It's a shame, but Seattle is crumbling.
3: Seattle is crumbling!
1: I'm glad we got that in because he's got to get back to work at the Starbucks.
0: Right.
1: Lead singer of Winger. J.D. Vance explaining the MOU right now. We'll have some of the highlights from that in hour four. Lots of stuff coming up. Stay here.
2: Armstrong and Getty.
0: Your personal information is valuable and far more accessible than you realize.
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1: Quick follow-up to the discussion about all the street people in Seattle and all that different sort of stuff we were talking about, and what do you do with the drug addicts that have ruined their brains? And
2: right,
1: I don't
2: Seattle and a thousand small, large, and medium-sized towns all over. Yeah.
1: A lot of places around the West Coast, certainly around the country, but I honestly don't know what you do with these people. I don't know if they can quit. A lot of them don't want to quit. Mm. And then even if they did quit, if their brains don't work and they're unhirable, what do you do with them as a society?
2: Right. I found one of the things I wanted to share from Sam Quinones' piece. He says, outreach workers on the street offer beds, services, and treatment to people living in tents among feces and disease, raped and beaten, yet who routinely refuse those services. Workers conclude these folks are not ready for treatment. But this is a reaction from another era when heroin dominated the streets and people could survive on it for years, even decades. It ignores another change fentanyl and meth have created. People on the streets will never be ready for treatment in the time it takes for meth to drive them mad and for fentanyl to kill them.
1: Yeah.
2: Powerful stuff. Yeah. I wanted to squeeze that in, but we don't want to be complete Debbie Downers. Speaking of which, Rachel Dratch, who played that hilarious character on Saturday Night Live, is killing it on Broadway right now in a revival of the Rocky Horror Picture Show. And she did the commencement address at Dartmouth the other day and reprised her fabulous character.
3: It's quite an achievement graduating from Dartmouth. Of course, thanks to AI, there won't be any jobs left. So congrats to all on your mandatory gap years. It's inspiring to see all your fresh minds ready to take on the world. Sadly, due to the construction of data centers and the impending water wars, the most useful college majors now are foraging and hand-to-hand combat. Yeah, AI may take all our jobs and clean drinking water, but at least we can all see what we'd look like as Leather Daddy Santa.
2: Wow. That was funny. Although that whole water thing is so a canard.
1: Yeah. That was an interesting way to approach it. First of all, do college kids know what a famous Saturday Night Live bit was from 20 years before they were born?
2: Or was it that long ago?
1: Huh? Yeah, it was a long time ago.
2: Yeah.
1: Anywho, interesting way to attack the whole AI thing in front of the college crowd is to make it like, yeah, it does suck, and let's make a joke about it, as opposed to trying to pitch it as kind of a positive. Artificial intelligence is coming, and the crowd boos, boo!
2: No, listen to me. It's going to be great. You suck! Yeah, people joke about what they fear. It's a way to come into terms with it. I think that's perfectly fine.
1: Yeah.
2: I mean, there's something about humor that changes a fear into a, I can deal with this. I'll find a way.
1: Yeah.
2: Just changes your brain chemistry.
1: Oh, my God. So, J.D. Vance, with the best explanation yet of their theory of the case around the deal with Iran to end the war, and we'll have that for you in hour four. This is all brand new stuff you haven't heard. If you don't get it, get the podcast, Armstrong and Getty On Demand.
2: Subscribe!
0: Armstrong and Getty.
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6: News this hour from Town Hall. I'm John Scott. Vice President J.D. Vance embracing the role of being the chief defender of the agreement. He and President Trump signed with Iran over the weekend. The vice president says reports that agreement with Iran will vastly improve their economy are wrong.
7: The idea that selling a few million dollars worth of barrels of, or a few million dollars worth of oil is going to fundamentally transform the Iranian economy, that's just not true. We thought that it would be good in order to lift the blockade and open the Straits of Hormuz to allow the free flow of energy. We felt that it was reasonable that if we're going to allow everybody else to sell their energy during this period of negotiation, we would allow everyone to sell their energy. That's all we're doing. We can slap everything right back on if the Iranians don't make the deal that we expect.
6: The vice president spoke with reporters in the White House briefing room. Motorists rejoice. A bit less pain at the pump these days.
8: For the first time since March, gas prices have fallen on average to below $4 a gallon. AAA's Thursday national average for a gallon of regular, $3.99. Down a couple of cents from Wednesday, about 50 cents lower than a month ago. The decline comes on the heels of President Trump and his Iranian counterpart signing that Memorandum of Understanding. Prices still vary from state to state. California's average, $5.64. In South Carolina, it's $3.58. Rich Thomason reporting.
6: A bipartisan bill top lawmakers and athletic leaders have described as the best chance to stabilize college sports has cleared a major hurdle in the Senate. The Senate Commerce Committee voting 19-9 to advance the bill. The Protect College Sports Act would regulate athlete payments, limit players to one unrestricted transfer, and stop coaches from changing jobs during a season. Support and opposition for the bill crosses party lines. 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
6: More people in the world are facing hunger threats. Correspondent Ed Donahue with a report.
10: A new report says 266 million people are already facing high levels of acute food insecurity.
11: The highest level of concern, there is Sudan, South Sudan, Yemen, Palestine, Nigeria, and Somalia.
10: Jean-Martin Bauer with the World Food Program says conditions in the Gaza Strip have improved since last year's ceasefire, but the situation there remains fragile.
11: Every hotspot of highest concern is a place affected by conflict and violence. And conflict destroys livelihoods, it forces people to leave, it disrupts markets, damages infrastructure, and restricts humanitarian access.
10: The report says hunger risks are compounded by economic shocks, deep cuts to humanitarian funding, and the expected impact of an El Nino, which could bring droughts and floods. I'm Ed Donahue.
6: News and analysis at townhall.com. A Wisconsin Beagle research facility that's drawn animal welfare protests is closing. Its remaining dogs are being taken in by a Florida rescue group. Big Dog Ranch Rescue has reached an agreement for the permanent closure of Raglan Farms. A very unusual move by authorities in Southeast Asia.
12: Police in Vietnam have seized 400 cats in a major bust of an animal theft ring. Animal welfare groups say the investigation saved hundreds of animals destined for the dinner table. In parts of Vietnam, felines are considered a delicacy. Media reports say an investigation into a large number of pet thefts led officials to the cat crime ring. 9 people have been arrested. Animal groups say more than 40 cats have been reunited with their owners. Jason Walker reporting.
6: More on these stories at townhall.com.
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1: Jack Armstrong and Joe Getty.
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4: There's a $300 billion investment fund. Who cares where the money comes from? If it doesn't come from the United States, I get that. Of course it shouldn't. But it shouldn't come from anybody. I mean, when we recovered Germany and Japan, the Nazis weren't in charge. The Japanese imperialists weren't in charge. Here, the Iranians are in charge. The killers and thugs are still in charge. They're going to take that money and recover everything.
5: Angry General Jack Keane on Fox News there. Keane's got the husky eyes. You ever notice that? He's got eyes like a husky dog. Never trust anybody with the husky eyes. All right, rule of thumb. So he's blasting the agreement, as many people have, left, right, center, up, yeah, down, forward, backward.
6: A lot of people on Fox even blasting it. And so yesterday we played a lot of clips from that press conference where Trump was talking, and he had Witkoff, the negotiator, over one shoulder there in France, and Marco Rubio over the other shoulder. And maybe I'm reading into Marco Rubio's, but he really, because I feel like I recognize that face, because I've been in, it's not just bored, but like things like where I'm listening to a boss talk or something like that, where I'm a combination of angry and depressed that, yes, I just want to either scream or run out of the room.
5: You're sangry. You're sad and angry. Yes.
6: Just like demoralized. And that's what he looked like. And I don't know if any of this behind the scenes politics matters at all. Trump actually made the joke yesterday of, yeah, I sent J.D. Vance out, so if it works out, I'm going to take the credit. If it doesn't work out, I'm going to blame him. I don't know if that's actually going on. Like, if Trump has maybe decided Marco is the next iteration of Republican presidents and he's throwing JD under the bus, but either way, yeah, they sent JD Vance out to the White House press room today to try to explain this whole thing.
5: One more comment. Marco, you could read his face. I've betrayed everything I believe in for this gig, and I have no idea what to do. Meanwhile, Lutnick was shucking and jiving and laughing at all of Trump's jokes, and oh, you could tell who was on board and who wasn't. I thought it was very revealing.
6: Yeah. Books will be written about this, and we'll learn what they're actually thinking, I suppose. But so I've watched some of this during the commercial breaks. J.D. Vance taking questions, explaining the MOU that has been received poorly by everyone. Wall Street Journal, Fox, New York Post, obviously New York Times, Washington Post crowd, everybody. Everybody thinking it's a terrible deal and that we're giving Iran, you know, a path to a nuclear weapon, money, cost us a bunch of money. They now know they can close the Strait of Hormuz on a whim, and nobody can do anything about it, just et cetera, et cetera.
5: And before I interrupted you, you were saying they sent J.D. Vance out to explain it. Let's start with 62 and go from there, Michael.
7: As you all know, the part of the peace plan, the part of this MOU that I think have been most misrepresented by certain parts of the media is the idea that the Iranians get all these benefits. You will hear things about $300 billion or $24 billion or this or that number of money or amount of money. And the simple fact is that the only way the Iranians get any of those resources, not a single penny, by the way, from the United States of America under any circumstances, but the only way that they would ever get any benefit of the bargain is if they comply fully and change their behavior. And so you really have a win-win situation for the United States of America. If the Iranians don't change their behavior, their military and their nuclear program is still destroyed.
6: Maybe he's about to explain this and somebody asked the question, but my question would be, doesn't the Strait of Hormuz open on Friday and they immediately start making money? If they immediately start getting revenue and the agreement, they haven't done anything with the nuclear weapons yet, then what, right, you said doesn't make sense.
5: No, they get that revenue in return for opening the strait, period, which is where we were before the war. Right. But JD goes on.
7: The interesting thing about their system, and I think it's important for the American people to appreciate this point in particular, is that there are real divisions within their country about how exactly to proceed. And what we've seen over the last couple of months is that the pragmatists within the Iranian system, the people who really do want to transform their relationship with the Middle East and with the world, those people are winning the argument. The United States wants those people to win the argument. The United States wants to have a better relationship, but in order for that to happen, the Iranians have to perform. And if they don't perform, as we've said before, they don't get any of the benefits of the bargains.
6: Yeah, that might end up being this story, is that the Trump administration listened to the people that they wanted to be in charge, whether they were in charge or not.
5: Yeah, I would say, if I was there and he was taking questions, I'd say, all right, JD, devil's advocate here. They are smart guys, and they understand at this point they can't beat the U.S. militarily, so what they're going to do is try very hard to come off as reasonable and worthy of negotiating with. And as soon as you call off the dogs and you have, these so-called negotiations will degenerate into lying and obfuscation and foot-dragging and cheating like they have every single time. Why would that not happen this time?
6: Well, and I get to that. You know, back to what he said previously, the order of, do you allow us to take the enriched uranium or destroy the rest of your nuclear program or all these sort of things, do those happen before they get money or not? JD says yes. Clearly not true, though. I mean, it just, when the strait opens.
5: Different money, yeah.
6: Well, different money, but who cares what money it was or where it comes from? Okay, right. The fund isn't, that money isn't going to go to them. But when the straits open and they start making money again, they're a functioning country again.
5: Right, right. I'm accusing him of, I can't remember what logical fallacy it is, but he's answering your question with the answer to a different question. Let's skip to 65, Michael.
8: Do you think that the current Iranian leadership recognizes the leverage that the U.S. holds over itself economically and militarily enough to actually go forth with fundamentally changing their behavior over the long term and going about things differently?
7: So I certainly think they recognize the leverage that the United States has over them. We've seen that in a number of our conversations. We've seen that just in their behavior over the last couple of days. They certainly recognize that the United States has great leverage. Will that ultimately lead to a change in behavior? I don't know. You know, I've seen skeptics of the deal. People say the Iranians will never change their behavior. Well, maybe that's true. And if so, they don't get any of the benefits of the bargain. But isn't it worth trying? Isn't it worth seeing whether this incredibly weakened position that the president of the United States has put the Iranians under, whether that motivates them to change their behavior, not just vis-a-vis the West, but vis-a-vis the Middle East?
6: You know, to be fair, the press corps was not skeptical like this when Obama did the JCPOA, which the Iranians lied about and didn't stop. It was in the JCPOA, one of the lines, there was line number one, actually. Number one was, we will stop trying to get a nuclear weapon. Mm-hmm. They lied about that, and they continued trying to get a nuclear weapon the whole time, and they wouldn't let inspectors in, and blah, blah, blah, blah, blah, blah. But the press corps was not as skeptical when Obama announced
5: his. They were fawning. Yeah.
6: Right.
5: Yeah, peace in our time. All right, go ahead. Next clip, Michael.
7: But I tend to think that you should trust the people who know the Iranians the best and who have the most to lose. What are the Gulf Arab states saying about this deal? What are they saying about this deal compared to the JCPOA in 2015? This is the Obama nuclear deal. Well, back then, they hated that deal. They felt like it empowered the Iranians to be bad actors across the region. And of course, that's exactly what happened. They were right about that. What are they saying about the president's peace deal? They're saying this is an amazingly transformative thing for the region, because either way, we and the broader region win. Iran is weakened, their nuclear program destroyed, their economy in desperate straits. And if they change their behavior, big things are going to happen for Iran and for the world. If they don't, no skin off our backs. Either way, we win. And that's the way the president has set up this deal.
6: I can't speak to that because I don't know if that's true or not. Is Saudi Arabia, UAE, Kuwait, are they all happy with this deal? I don't know that. JD's saying they are.
5: I was actually looking for coverage of that, and I can't really find it.
6: The flippant comment that Trump has made also, that he said no skin off our nose, JD said no skin off our backs, if they don't follow through, it's too flippant for me. the if they're not following through part means they're trying to get a nuclear weapon and our attempt to stop them hasn't worked. So that is some skin off our nose or back or both.
5: Right. Yeah, yeah. So at the start of the war, you may recall Marco Rubio, the aforementioned miserable person whose wishes are being ignored at the moment, described the destruction of Iran's ballistic missiles as one of the key goals of the war. That has absolutely not been achieved yet. We've damaged it, but we have not achieved it. This is longish, but here's J.D. Vance addressing that question. 67, Michael.
9: Can you help us understand President Trump's shift on his stance for Iran's ballistic missile program? Initially, it was a key objective to dismantle it. Yesterday, he said it would only be fair if they had some, if the countries around Iran also had some. So when and why did that change? And will the final agreement have any restrictions on these missiles?
7: So we destroyed a substantial number of their ballistic missiles and their ballistic missile launchers themselves. It's not just the bullets, but it's the actual gun. And that's what we were extremely effective at in destroying during the last 3 months of the campaign. All the president said yesterday is that, of course, countries don't give up the right of self-defense. Israel doesn't give up the right of self-defense if Hezbollah fires rockets or drones at Israel. The Iranians don't give up the right of self-defense in their country. But we do expect that as part of the final deal, they are not going to be able to build the kind of missiles that can broadly threaten the entire world. And that's what the President of the United States said yesterday. And look, I mean, it's very simple. You can't tell a country, whether Israel or Iran, they're not allowed to have any self-defense. That's not what the president has asked. That's not what the president has requested. But as part of the final deal, what we want to see is Iran not funding regional instability, funding regional terrorism, and of course trying to rebuild their nuclear weapons program. That's the main thing. The nuclear weapons program is destroyed. It is gone. If the Iranians decided tomorrow to build a nuclear weapon, they simply don't have the capacity in order to do that. What we're trying to ensure is they don't rebuild that capacity, not just a year from now, 2 years from now, but many, many years from now, so that our children never have to worry about a state sponsor of terrorism having a nuclear weapon.
6: So here's my take on it, and then I want to see what Joe says about this on the rocket part at the beginning. I think that is a blatant putting lipstick on a pig of Iran dictating the terms to us of what deal they'd be willing to accept and us saying, okay. And JD's trying to spin it as, hey, everybody gets to have rockets. Why would we tell Israel they can have rockets and Iran they can't? That wouldn't be fair. Is nuts.
5: Yeah, that is unprecedented in the history of winning wars. The victor tells the vanquished what self-defense they are allowed to have and in what form and for how long and how it will evolve.
6: Here's the difference. If I'm a felon and I have a history of using firearms, you know, to hurt people or whatever, I'm not allowed to have a gun. J.D. Vance is saying, well, people can have guns. He can have a gun. He can have a gun. Yeah, well, one guy has never committed a crime and used it offensively, only defensively. One guy uses it offensively regularly.
5: Right.
6: There's a difference.
5: Of course. Yeah.
6: And
5: I think
6: Iran,
5: they're desperately searching for a rationale. Yeah.
6: And we're pretending that Iran has nothing to do with Hezbollah and Hamas, who attacked Israel. Remember Hamas's attack on Israel? Remember that?
5: Sure.
6: October 7th?
5: Yeah.
6: This is the regime that you say, well, they get to have rockets. They have every right to self-defense, just like any other country. That's crazy.
5: My reaction to J.D.'s screed was putting that part aside, which is difficult. If you are sincere and there is a serious repercussion waiting in the wings, if they violate any of that, okay, sounds good. But that's the entire question and always has been with Iran. All right, next segment, Jack. Do you want to hear Ukraine bombards Moscow with one of the biggest drone attacks of the war? Or the one surprising mistake everyone makes with pancakes? And it's easy to fix.
6: I didn't know I was making any mistakes with pancakes other than eating too many. I make
5: you
6: that
5: probably
6: mistake.
5: Are. Yep, yep.
6: Or maybe both. I think we can fit all those things in.
5: Yeah, sure.
6: So stay tuned.
0: Armstrong and Getty.
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5: The problem is most security systems only alert you after a break-in has already started, but that's too late.
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1: I ran into somebody the other day who wasn't on board with chatbots yesterday, and I said, "Oh my God, you gotta! It's fantastic!" And they just didn't want to get into the world of AI and everything. And I was Joe had joined in earlier than I did. I was slow to adopt it, but God, I love it. Anyway, I asked ChatGPT, "What's the reaction been from the Gulf states on this MOU?" And yes, the reaction from as JD Vance just said. The reaction from most Arab Gulf states has been notably positive, or at least cautiously supportive. But Saudi Arabia, Qatar, UAE have been so worried about the war expanding and devastating the entire Gulf that they're happy that this is happening, even though they're still somewhat skeptical. But definitely all kinds of positive noises around our Gulf allies.
2: Yeah, I would take that with a grain of Middle Eastern sand, too, because if you openly contradict Trump, his vengeance will come down upon you.
1: Good
2: whether
1: point.
2: You're Emmanuel Macron or anybody else in NATO or Volodymyr Zelensky or whomever. Grain of salt. We'll have to see. Speaking of Zelensky, one of those headlines I hit you with, Ukraine bombards Moscow with one of the biggest drone attacks of the war, shut down the capital's airport for several hours, blew the bejesus out of an oil refinery.
1: Awesome.
2: On the outskirts of Moscow, hit several residential buildings, which, of course, is terribly ugly. But, you know, they're trying to bring the hurt home to Russians since, as I stated yesterday, this has become a war of punishment and cruelty toward Ukrainians by Putin, who is now just murdering civilians wherever he can find them. Absolutely disgusting. And in a shocking transition that will endear us to no one, the one surprising mistake everyone makes with pancakes.
1: That is quite the transition.
2: We could wait until after the break.
1: Speaking of pancakes,
2: I don't eat pancakes anymore.
1: What?
2: Almost never, because that's too carby.
1: Who rules out pancakes? Pancakes are one of the... Why be alive?
2: I'll have an omelet. Please.
1: With pancakes.
2: As my doctor said to me, you've dipped your baby toe in the first inch of the kiddie pool of diabetes. So careful there, son.
1: They said that to you?
2: Yeah. Mm-hmm. Yeah, it's a glucose test. It's a little high. And he said, you don't want to keep going down that road. So an omelet for me. But the surprising mistake, blah, blah, blah, pancakes coming up.
0: Armstrong and Getty.
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1: Don't you ever, ever worry about the local scoop again, okay?
2: I just didn't have a good experience, so I wrote a bad review. I didn't think nothing of it until she reminded me of it. She assaulted me, touched my torso 3 times. She knocked the phone out of my hand and pretty much destroyed the back of it. Kicked it under my car.
3: She touched my torso 3 times.
4: Oh, torso toucher.
3: How much for 4 times?
4: This is an Alabama business owner and her husband who got some really bad reviews for their brand new ice cream shop from some dude, murdered him online, and so they sought him out and were going to beat him down over it.
3: Well, touch his torso
4: or something. Well, yeah, yeah. Yeah, so let's see. In the cell phone video, which I keep trying to watch, but it's so fraught with pop-up ads and crap, I never get through it. Here's some of the video. She says, "I'm mad because I busted my ass at something, and you think you're going to run it into the ground." He says, "Obviously, you have some mental issues that would cause you to get mad that I left the review on your restaurant." Mallory, that's the woman's name, says, "3 times? Okay, it was a bitch move." He says, "I can do whatever I want." "You shouldn't, though. It would be in your best interest not to. Do you understand? What are you going to do about it? You'll find out soon enough."
3: You ever had your torso touched 3 times?
4: Because I'll touch it. And the owner's husband, Ryan, shows up to the scene. The cell phone video shows the owner inching closer to Smith. "She assaulted me, touched my torso 3 times, Smith said, "and she knocked the phone out of my hand, as we heard, blah, blah, blah." The woman was arrested Thursday on charges of harassment and criminal mischief. Her husband, Ryan, also arrested for harassment. They've since been released from jail. Who's the a-hole here? Isn't that the point of this sort of story, right?
3: What is that thing on Reddit?
4: Am I the a-hole?
3: A-I-T-A, yeah.
4: I need to know more about, why did she say 3 times? So was he like just hammering this business in an unjustified fashion?
3: Well, did he go 3 times?
4: Hurting their business, which they'd risked their time, money, and effort into building?
3: Well, what was his complaint? Does the place suck?
4: Well, they didn't say in this crappy, crappy news article. All the questions everybody has are unaddressed in this stinking pile of this cone full of bad journalism.
3: Well, I feel like you're so angry that if the writer was here, you'd touch their torso multiple times.
4: Please, I'd kick their cell phone right under the car.
5: How bad was that ice cream?
3: Well, yeah, if the guy is only trying to hurt your business, that sucks. I wouldn't fight him over it, but I'd be mad. But you get to be unhappy with a ice cream store for whatever reason. You're not happy about an ice cream store.
4: Well, you're arguing a hypothetical case because we don't know what happened, thanks to this 2 scoops of idiocy masquerading as a news story. This is just terrible.
3: Did it have the sprinkles of malevolence on top? We don't know.
4: Right. Or the sincere sauce of dissatisfaction. The fudge of befuddlement. I'm going to stop now.
3: So if you could get, there's a, are you familiar with Cold Stone Creamery? It's a
4: sure, of course,
3: cream.
4: Yeah. Mm-hmm. Yeah.
3: I've never had one of their signature things. Are you familiar with those? They've got
4: years and years and years.
3: Oh my God. They're so over the top. I mean, they're way over the top. They're like 1300 calories and there's different versions you can get, like a peanut butter one, and it's got peanut butter cups and chunks and thud, and then I've always wanted to get one, and I never have. I was telling the kids the other day, because we got a new one not far from us, that someday I'm going to get one, but I got to get

0: strong power walk. I will lift some weights. I got to have a stack of pancakes. I'm denying myself.
1: So good.
0: But, Jack, not all those pancakes reach those burnished heights you're looking for. Note to self, use the term burnished more, whatever it means. Some are flat. Some are pale and spongy. Some burn on the outside and stay raw in the middle. The secret to consistently perfect pancakes lies in a few simple but crucial moves.
1: I've never been able to make great pancakes. I mean, because a pretty good pancake is still pretty darn good, especially with butter and syrup.
0: Sure.
1: But I've never made great pancakes.
0: Here it is. I'm going to tell you how. There's an old chestnut that I'd never heard before, that the first pancake is for the dog.
1: Oh, that's a good one.
0: That's because you haven't let the batter rest. So the first few pancakes turn out to be too thin, with the batter running all over the pan. It's like hit and run. Letting the batter rest fixes this, giving the flour time to hydrate and a better chance to thicken.
1: Oh, okay.
0: It also lets the leaveners, baking soda, baking powder fully dissolve and disperse, so you get an even rise. Sweet spot. Now, you're going to have to hold off for a minute. 10 to 30 minutes on the counter.
1: Oh, I've never done that. Okay, so that's the key.
0: But the batter will keep in the fridge for up to 48 hours.
1: I'm not making pancake mix.
0: Pre-make your batter.
1: I'm not making...
0: or you know, the sweet spot, 10 to 30 minutes on the counter.
1: Yeah.
0: So that's one. Second one is you're not using acid like buttermilk. A great pancake batter is a chemistry equation. Acid like buttermilk, lemon juice, or vinegar, plus a base, baking soda, equals lift. When baking soda comes into contact with an acidic ingredient, it produces carbon dioxide bubbles, and those bubbles are what make the pancakes light and fluffy. Without the acid in the batter, the baking soda is inert. You're left wondering why your pancakes came out dense.
1: Okay. I might try that this weekend.
0: And yes, you can make pancakes with water instead of milk, which Judy and I tried a fair amount when we were trying to lose weight, but don't. The fat and protein in milk, also the butter and the eggs, is part of what makes a pancake a pancake. Yep. Boy, pancakes are good.
2: I just got these pancakes from a restaurant called Pancakes Egg Cetera. It's kind of a play on words.
1: Thank you, Mitt.
0: Natural comedian Mitt Romney there.
1: So once again, in the sort of jarring transition that endears us to no one, let's go back to the MOU.
0: Wow.
1: From ice cream.
0: This is the bacon of conflict. Pancakes. Yes.
1: It would appear, doing a little research on ChatGPT, that what J.D. Vance said is true. The Gulf states have praised this deal that the Trump team has put together around Iran, and they did not like the JCPOA under Obama. I've got a bunch of quotes from various Gulf states. So they did not like the JCPOA. They do like this deal. What J.D. Vance said is accurate there, with the caveat that Joe pointed out that maybe the Gulf states are saying nice things about this because they realize if you badmouth Trump's plan, he's going to really, really make your life difficult.
0: Yeah, I came across a story recently, and I've got it around here somewhere, but it'd take too long to find. This conservative organization, which has been beloved by people on the right side of the aisle for many, many, many years, they came out. Oh, there it is. Damn, I found it. They came out. The Liberty Justice Center came out against Trump's tariffs. They sued on behalf of a bunch of businesses, and they won. And all of their donors fled them, and they've gone into a defensive crouch because Trump now, they're persona non grata because they went up against Trump, and it's done them terrible damage, doing from a free market perspective exactly the right thing. So yeah, Trump's vengeance is terrible, and I it's like the hostage saying, "No, I'm being treated well." When I hear the Gulf states say they like the agreement, I don't know whether to take them seriously or not. I just don't.
1: I don't know how. Well, I guess I should know by now. It's been a decade of Trump. Trump moves the goalposts a lot, which might be just smart. Maybe that's what business guys are used to doing. Here's what I wanted to do. Here's where we are today on that effort. What's the best? It's just like investing. Mm-hmm. Doesn't matter what the stock was a month ago or a year ago, you don't stick with

0: with it, hoping it gets back to there. What would
1: I
0: you
1: can't
0: buy
1: sell
0: today
1: it at 80. I bought it at 100. Yeah. No, wrong.
0: Would you buy it today at this price? Yes or no is the only question. And that might be the way he looks at every single deal. But it's amazing to have said at one point, unconditional surrender. Have those words come out of your mouth and then have the agreement that apparently is going to be the thing now where they get to keep their rockets. They get to enrich some uranium because we can't tell them not to have a domestic enrichment program. That's not fair. They have violated international rules about trying to get a nuclear weapon for years. They lie. So, yes, because they lied about that, you can deny them a domestic uranium enrichment program. But he's pretending you can't because they're dictating the terms in this war that we apparently lost. But I can't believe he got the words unconditional surrender to come out of his mouth and now is agreeing to this. I would be too embarrassed.
1: Yeah, two comments. Number one, the first, and this has long, long bothered me about Trump. I think he doesn't value things. Well, I know he doesn't value various things the way I do. And so the long-term need to keep Iran from getting a nuke has now gotten way small and in the distance compared with the need to open up the strait and get the world economy back going. And that's too much pain. I'll be dead soon. It doesn't matter. You know, that could be his analysis. On the other hand, having thought for several minutes about all the audio we played at J.D. Vance earlier, there's only one question here. Is he right? Is Trump right that this generation of Iranian leaderships is different and they're actually ready to do business? That's the entire question. If the answer is yes, all this will work beautifully. If the answer is no, this will be an unmitigated disaster.
0: Well, I have a feeling it wasn't an accident that the Wall Street Journal, their big Sunday front page piece, was about the new leader of the IRGC. I have a feeling they saw this coming. They knew what the chatter was behind the scenes. No. This new Republican National Guard, Revolutionary Guard, they're different actors. So the Wall Street Journal does a big piece on this guy. And I didn't read it, but from what I understand from what you said in reading about it, they portray him as more hardcore than anybody they've ever had.
1: He's very hardcore, at least. Yeah. Absolutely dedicated to the cause, being Islamism and taking over the world.
0: And I don't know if you can wrap your head around this, but there's a chance he might pretend that he's a new, higher-minded, more benevolent type.
1: Sure.
0: And then turn out not to actually be.
1: Right. So is the hammer poised and ready to fall? Well, or isn't it?
0: You're right. That is the whole question. Is this a different crowd? I think it sounds childish to say about a regime that's been doing what they've been doing for 50 years to say, no, they've decided that was a bad idea. And it's really cool, JD said. You know what's cool about this? Is that they've decided it was a bad idea to chant death to America and burn U.S. flags every single day for 50 years. And so now they're going to be our friends.
1: That is cool. Stop smiling. This is serious business. He's got the smile of, and this aluminum siding will lower your bills. It'll beautify your home. Stop smiling so much, JD. It's starting to put me off.
0: He says it was a smile. No, the car's supposed to make that noise. Everything's fine. Sign right here.
1: Yeah.
0: We'll finish strong next.
2: Armstrong and Getty.
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0: Congratulations, President Obama and Michelle.
1: Wow. Who was that?
2: Christina Aguilera.
1: Man, she has got a big voice. We were watching Don't Look Up the other day, the movie where she plays the insipid pop star, which is what she is.
3: Oh.
1: But then she, for she weighs like 90 pounds. How does a voice like that come out of her? Anywho, yeah, the lineup of acts for Obama's opening of his library today,
4: Obama!
1: Which if you haven't seen any of this, the way they're handling it on like MS Now, oh, it's vomit inducing.
3: Yeah.
1: They're the combination of the Pope and Jesus and George Washington all coming together as the most important Maya Angelou, the most important person who's ever lived ever in the history of the planet is right there in front of us. It's a combination of that always existed around Obama to a certain level, amplified exponentially by their hatred of now.
3: Yeah. Yeah.
1: And, oh, they're just so funny. Bono singing, Springsteen singing, the biggest acts that still live on the planet. It's just, oh, it's so over the top.
3: It's so sickening, the worshipfulness of it. Wow, all talk.
1: And the amount of money spent on the library
3: Obama,
1: is like...
3: I mean, manipulative, phony, yeah.
1: The is like what you'd spend to build a football stadium, an NFL stadium. It's just... Whatever. Speaking of presidents, so there's been a lot of knocking of the new reflecting pool. So Trump redid the pool, the bottom of the pool and everything like that. And now every news channel has got a story about how the water's green. If you own a swimming pool, you've had this happen before. Sometimes the stuff gets out of balance, the water turns green, you put in a couple of pills and it's fine again. It's not a big deal.
3: No,

0: I had my pool turn green shortly after I became a pool owner for the first time in my life. I was like, oh my God. They said, no, that's a problem. They throw in a couple of pills and it goes away.
1: I remember when Obama used to bring people down to the water and baptize them to save their souls. Oh, no, that was Jesus. Sorry. John the Baptist.
0: It's easy to get them mixed up. Here's your host for Final Thoughts, Joe Getty.
1: Let's get a final thought from everybody on the crew to wrap up the day. There he is, Michelangelo, pressing the buttons in the control room. Michael, hit it.
2: I guess the Iranians have agreed to put a carpool lane in the Strait of Hormuz.
1: Diamond lane. Beautiful.
2: Yeah.
1: Jack, final thought for us?
0: Yeah, well, the... proof will be in the pudding? Is that what they say? Is that the saying?
1: The proof is in the pudding, yes.
0: Yes. And the pudding is soon when they open the Strait of Hormuz and Iran starts getting money and they start negotiating around the nuclear weapons. So we'll know very soon whether this was a good deal or not. It's not like we have to wait a long time.
1: Yeah, although I disagree in that they might decide to lay low for a month or 2 months or 6 months
0: which
1: or a year and a half.
0: Which means it was a bad deal. Which means it was a bad deal automatically.
1: Yeah, if but we don't know.
0: If they're not negotiating in good faith right away, we know it's a bad deal.
1: Yeah.
0: You don't think we'll know if they are? Trump's going to come out and say, we've agreed to extend it for 60 more days. Boom, it was a bad deal if that happened.
1: Yeah, oh, that's a certainty. That will happen. Nothing will be resolved in 60 days.
0: Armstrong and Getty wrapping up another grueling four-hour workday.
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0: Awesome. See you tomorrow. God bless America.
3: Armstrong and Getty.

0: on the net.
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7: News this hour from Town Hall. I'm John Scott. President Trump has signed a deal to end the war with Iran.
8: President Trump says he has signed an agreement on ending the war in Iran.
9: Signed, yeah. It's signed.
10: Signed it.
8: Video posted by White House Deputy Chief of Staff Dan Scavino shows the president, attended by Secretary of State Marco Rubio, signing the Memorandum of Understanding just before a glitzy dinner at Versailles with French President Emmanuel Macron.
11: Yes. Bravo.
8: U.S. officials briefing reporters said the plan includes toll-free passage through the Strait of Hormuz for 60 days, a new minimum standard for diluting Iran's highly enriched uranium, and provisions to ensure the territorial integrity of Lebanon. I'm Jennifer King.
7: As those post-agreement discussions will continue, it's now being reported Iran's supreme leader endorses the face-to-face negotiations with the U.S. Maritime data company Lloyd's List Intelligence says major shipowners have begun moving vessels through the Strait of Hormuz. More from reporter Bernie Bennett.
12: For the first time in 110 days, ships owned by major companies are transiting the Strait after effectively being marooned there since February. The Strait is a critical passageway for the world's oil and natural gas. Its closure has created a historic energy crisis. Tankers controlled by major ship owners Grimaldi Group, Costco, Knutsen, and NYK have passed through the Strait. Lloyd's List estimated that 550 merchant ships still need to prepare to exit the Persian Gulf, including 160 tankers, 200 bulk carriers, 60 container ships, and 10 vehicle carriers. Bernie Bennett reporting.
7: The remnants of Tropical Storm Arthur battering parts of the southeastern U.S. with heavy rain, sparking flash flood and tornado warnings along the Gulf Coast, building damage, downed trees, and power outages reported. The Midwest, meanwhile, recovering from a strong line of storms that tore through Wednesday. More from townhall.com.
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7: The government has emptied the Everglades Detention Center.
8: All of the immigration detainees at the South Florida Detention Center, known as Alligator Alcatraz, have been transferred to other facilities. That's according to the Department of Homeland Security. Spokesperson Laura Biss cited concerns about hurricane season in an email that came just before government meteorologists confirmed the first tropical storm of the 2026 Atlantic season had formed in the Gulf. DHS did not say how many detainees were moved or where they're headed or whether the center was closing permanently. The ACLU and other organizations have been pressing for the tent facility in the Everglades to be shut down. I'm Jennifer King.
7: And the man who died in this week's crash of a small jet in Laredo, Texas, was a well-known entrepreneur named Joshua Bear, who was a successful investor in technology startup companies. Bear was the founder of an Austin-based venture capital firm. News at townhall.com. A presidential library could be on your list of things to visit this summer.
0: Franklin Roosevelt helped launch the modern system of presidential libraries in the late 1930s. A network of museums and research facilities has since grown nationwide. Historian Douglas Brigley calls them vital hubs for lectures and research. Presidential libraries often reflect a leader's personality and legacy. Settings for presidential libraries range from small towns such as Herbert Hoover's in West Branch, Iowa, to big cities like George W. Bush's in Dallas, Texas, and the Ronald Reagan Presidential Library in Simi Valley, California. Barack Obama's library opens to the public Friday in Chicago. Keith Peters, Washington.
7: A 900-pound time capsule marking the 250th anniversary of American independence, sealed shut and shipped to Philadelphia. It will be buried next month and opened in 250 years. More on these stories at townhall.com.
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0: Welcome back to the Ramsey Show in the Fairwinds Credit Union studio. Amy is with us in Raleigh. Hi, Amy. How are you?
1: I'm good. How are you guys doing?
0: Better than we deserve. What's up?
1: Yeah, so I have kind of a twofold question. I'm just wondering if you could give me advice. I feel a little bit financially behind. So I kind of want to go through that and just see if you have any general advice. And then also, I just have a few questions on how to approach first-time home buying.
0: Okay, we're going to have to pick one, and we can't do a full counseling session.
1: What is the main thing
0: you need to know today?
1: I think that I just want to kind of give you an overview and see if you can kind of decide where areas where we could be improving.
2: Yeah, we can do that. Tell us why you feel financially behind.
1: Yeah, so my husband and I are 30. We've been married for 8 years. We have 2 kids, 2 and 5. He actually stays home full-time with the kids, and I work full-time. So we're kind of working with one income, and I just feel like at this point we should have more saved.
0: How much do you have saved?
1: Yeah, so right now I have about $60,000 in retirement, and then we have about $35,000 in a high-yield savings account. We have no debt at all.
0: Your home is paid for?
1: What did you say?
0: Your home is paid for?
1: No, we rent. We don't own.
0: Okay.
1: Yeah.
2: Okay.
1: So we rent our home.
2: That's probably why you feel behind, is because you're renters?
1: Yes. Okay. I would say that's probably the number one piece, yeah.
2: All right. I don't think you're as behind as you think and feel. You don't have any debt, which is
0: excellent.
2: Wonderful. You've got an emergency fund. That's excellent. And you've started retiring. You've started funding your retirement. That's step four. And so I think that's great. I think the only missing piece to your equation or of what you think is next is, okay, how do we get into a home? And it's just going a little slower than you feel like it should be going. Am I right?
1: Right. And I mean, obviously, we've made the choice to have one income, and I wouldn't change that. Like, I think that has been great for our family.
0: What is the income?
1: So I make $155,000 pre-tax, and that is split between 70% base and 30% commission.
2: What do you bring home every month?
1: So we bring home, after retirement health insurance, about $6,600.
2: Okay. And how much of that is margin? After you've done all of those things you need to do, what's the amount that you're like, okay, we can do whatever we want with this money?
1: Yes. So after we pay all of our just regular occurring expenses, we have about $2,757 left over after all of our bills.
0: Yeah, that's not counting commissions, though.
1: That's correct. So the way that we approach it is, because my commission is monthly and it's kind of volatile, we just put all of that in high yield. So we put that in savings, and we live only off my base pay.
0: Yeah, okay.
2: Okay, well, that's
0: good. So $6,600 is not your real take-home pay. It can't be. Okay, it's just take-home pay on your base.
1: Yeah, that's just the base. Mm-hmm, yeah. That's correct.
2: Okay, so if you continue saving...
0: $2,000-plus commissions are going in high yield for your down payment on your house, right?
1: Yes.
0: You're not behind. You're doing great.
2: Yeah, if you continue saving at that rate, what do you have at the end of the year?
0: She's going to be $24,000 a year plus commissions, mm-hmm. and she's making $155,000, so she's got another $3,000 or $4,000 average a month. So she's going to put $40,000-$50,000 away.
2: So all you've got to do is look out at the housing market, look at what it is that you guys think you want, and do the math backwards. Work backwards and say, okay, what must be true? How much do we have to save in order for this house to be no more than 25% of our take home on a 15-year fixed rate? And then you're running it back and say, okay, we'll be there in 3 years, or we'll be there in two years.
0: Yeah, you're going to be there in two. That's what it sounds like. And, you stay out of debt, you have your emergency fund, and you can decide, I'm not putting more money in retirement today because I'm going to put it all on this house down payment.
2: Mm-hmm.
0: Or I am going to put some on retirement today, and that's going to kick the can down the road a little bit further on when we're able to buy the house. Either one of those answers is fine, but you're not behind.
2: You're not. And more people are buying homes in their 40s, and I think that just opens a bigger conversation on just comparison and making sure that you're running your race and you're not comparing everything that you do to TikTok and Instagram and the other people at work and what your friends are doing. Your race is your race to run, and you don't have any apologies to make for that. When you read out your numbers, I thought it was excellent. I thought this person is doing what they have to do. Another person is going to call in, and they're going to be 30 years old, and it's going to look totally different for them. But as long as you're taking the next right steps for you, you have something to feel good about.
0: Yeah, where you're moving towards, you're going to own a home in the next 3 to 5 years. That's a conservative, good purchase. And then you'll start and begin continue putting 15% of your 155 away. By the way, it's going to increase over time. And so you're going to be putting, you know, $25,000 away a year for towards retirement, and you'll retire multimillionaires. So, no, you're not behind if you keep doing those things. Now, if you go out and buy a stupid car that you can't pay for, and $1,200 a month car payment, and we had to have one, our puppy needed a seat to sit in, or some kind of bull crap that people do to buy a car, right? Then no, you're going to get yourself in trouble. But you're not doing that right now. You've been very wise, very smart, and you're right on track. Cheyenne is in Fresno. Hey, Cheyenne, what's up?
3: Hey, how's it going, you guys? Thanks for taking my call and blessing me with your advice today.
0: Well, thank you. How can we help?
3: So I'm newly divorced, and I'm wondering if a refi with a cash out is my only option, as I need to pay off my father-in-law who was carrying our note, as well as the ex-husband.
0: Jesus.
3: And my concern is that I'm going to be living paycheck to paycheck, and I don't want that to be my future. I have two young boys, a three-year-old and a six-year-old.
0: What is owed on the house?
3: Right now, with the father-in-law carrying the note, it's $123,000.
0: Plus, you got to buy your ex out for how much?
3: $104,000.
2: Oh.
0: So $227,000.
3: Yes, sir.
0: Okay.
3: And
0: what do you
3: make? $64,000. I just renewed my contract, and so I work at a private school, and so my salary and my contract.
0: Can you pay a payment of $200,000, making $64,000?
3: So when I was doing my research, the best rate that I could find for a refi is 6%, which would be about $1,300, a little bit more for a mortgage for a 30-year fixed rate.
0: Mm-hmm.
3: So if my take home is about $3,700 per month. So
0: what's the house worth?
3: $355,000 at our last appraisal.
0: Okay. And what other money do you have?
3: So I do get child support. However, because the divorce is new, I just don't want to consider.
0: That's okay. How much child support do you get?
3: $1,700
0: okay.
3: a month.
0: Did you get a $500,000 in a 401k or something? Is there any other money?
3: We didn't touch each other's retirement or anything, and I do have, like, my side hustle is I bake, kind of do my own little cottage business, so I bake decorated sugar cookies. 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
3: Oh, I have $101,000 in my, like, a retirement account. 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I have about $20,000 in emergency savings.
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3: Okay.
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1: Okay, today's question comes from Carmen in Virginia. She says, my husband and I are on baby step 6 and have a question about paying off our home. Should this still be our focus, even though we are sure this isn't our forever home? Or should we be saving up more to put down along with our current equity on the right one when it comes along? Okay, so for anybody listening, baby step 6 is the baby step that you do in tandem with 4 and 5. 4 is you invest in your retirement. 5 is you put towards kids' college. And 6 is you put any extra money towards the house, if you were wondering. And, you know, if she told me we know exactly the house, you know, that we have our eye on, you know, it's just we need a little bit more time. No. I might have a different feeling about it, but you don't even have your eye on a property. I think it's just something that's living in your mind as an option. And until then, I would put the money on the current home because...
0: Yeah. Here's what's interesting. The way she phrases it, she feels like if she puts it on the current home, like it's like she's
1: going to lose it or something. Yeah.
0: If you pay down your mortgage, it increases your equity. And when you sell your house, you get a bigger check. So it's just a savings account. Your equity is a savings account. When you pay down your mortgage, you're putting money into a house. It's just hard to cash out of.
1: Yeah.
0: You can't just go down to the bank and take an ATM withdrawal on your savings. But, you know, it's forced savings. And the beautiful thing about paying down on your home, instead of stacking it over in a high-yield savings to use as a down payment later, it doesn't accidentally buy a bass boat.
1: Right.
0: That health savings account, those high-yield savings accounts sometimes, oh, we went a little over on Christmas. Oh, that cruise, it just came available, and I've always wanted to go, and don't have the money, so I'm going to use the down payment money for the next house on that. That doesn't happen if you pay down on your house. So it's forced savings, it's trapped savings, it's not lost money. No, you do not put money in a high-yield savings account to the side for a future down payment when you already own a home with a mortgage. No, you pay down the mortgage instead every stinking time because it traps you and it makes you behave, protects you from your biggest problem, which is you. Protects me from my biggest problem, which is me. Jenny's in Denver. Hey, Jenny, what's up?
2: Hi, thank you for having me today.
0: Sure. How can we help?
2: My husband is a mortgage loan officer, has been coming up on 3 years, and what he is bringing home isn't covering our bills. We have prayed about it a lot, and we were wondering what you would do in our position. He could go back to being a police officer. When he was there, he made about $118 to $120 a year. We do have a base pay from the military and a little bit from the mortgage company that he works for, but that's about $6,400 a month. And our bills are about $7,500.
0: What are your
2: bills? We don't have any debt, and we have home, insurance.
0: How much is your home mortgage?
2: Typical things. It's $2,300.
0: Okay. Well, that's not $7,500. Where's the other $5,000 going?
2: I feel like we are pouring some into his business, doing, you know, trying to market things. We have a couple of kids. I mean, our cars are paid for, gas, groceries, that sort of thing.
0: So you don't know where it's going?
2: We do have a budget. We've
0: Apparently
2: been budgeting
0: not.
2: For a
0: you
2: long
0: can't tell
2: time.
0: Me where the $5,000 is going.
2: Sure. I do think that part of it is, I'm not sure. I think our gas and groceries, that's a lot of it.
0: No, it's not. That's not $5,000.
2: Sure, I agree.
0: Okay.
2: So
0: you guys don't have a budget that you don't have a budget that the two of you have agreed to and that we stick to and that we live on every single month. You have a general idea of where you think the money's going, but right now we can't figure that out, right?
2: Well, no, I do the every dollar budget. I do it monthly. We both look
0: well,
2: at
0: get
2: it.
0: Get it out and tell me where the $5,000 went.
2: Every week. sure. I think we have spending money. We have things that come up, like he has had some trips that he's had to do for work. We tithe. $2,200 we get from his mortgage company, $4,200 we get from past VA. Mortgage is $23,000. We tithe about $750, the 10%. We use $1,600 to $2,000 for not just groceries, but that also includes any toilet paper and things that we may use, $400 for gas. I can't think of anything else. I mean, I can pull it up if you truly want me to.
1: So my question is, okay, so you've got, you're home with the kids. How many kids are there?
2: Two.
1: Okay, and their ages?
2: 14 and 9.
1: Okay. I think that you, I love that he's looking at ways to get his income up. I think you can do more to contribute too. That's where I see your biggest opportunity. If you told me you had littles, it would be a little tougher. Not that you couldn't do it, but it would be very tough. But with a 14 and a 9-year-old, I actually think, I mean, I know I'm not wrong, that you've got some time that you can put into this and close that gap, because it's not a big gap. It's a $1,000 gap. And I think that's exactly where you fit into this equation.
0: Okay. So number one, the reason he changes careers is not because you guys can't make a budget that we don't know what it is. And so your $7,500 minimum to get by sounds very high. And so I think you guys need to look at that. Say, what are we spending money on? What's out of control in this household? And what things are we trying to do with this money that we shouldn't be doing with this money while we're tight? Number one. Number two, we could add some income from you. And then number three, if then he's not bringing in enough to support his household and he has the opportunity to change to another career, he should. But there's a third option other than stay. Okay, one option is stay with the mortgage company. Option two is go back into law enforcement. A third option is do something else that makes more than the mortgage business right now. The mortgage business is tough right now.
1: Yeah.
0: And it's hard right now. So maybe he should change, but just running back. I mean, he left the law enforcement world for a reason.
1: Yeah.
0: What reason was that? And that reason is probably reason enough not to go back to it. So, I might go to something else, but does your husband need to take a career that will support the household? The answer is yes. Do you need to do some things to add to the household? The answer is yes. Do we need to look at this budget and figure out why it takes us $7,500 to exist? That's high. Okay? When things are tight, now, that's, you know, but you act like that's a template, that's a...
1: I think it's what they were used to when he was doing law enforcement. That's
0: what
1: you guys were used to.
0: I'm talking about why, when you acting like we can't make ends meet. Well, that doesn't make sense.
1: Yeah. Well, your mortgage was a little high to begin with. Even on the $7,100 a month, it was a little high. So now it's really cutting into your margin in a major way.
0: Yeah. So, yes, he does need to consider changing careers. Not necessarily go back to where he was, but maybe go to the third option, which is something new. Yes, you do need to consider having a career. And yes, you all need to go back over this budget together and figure out what we have called a need that is actually a want.
1: Yeah.
0: And figure out where in the world this money's going.
1: I agree.

0: You know, the first time I became a dad, something flipped. Suddenly, it wasn't just about me and my wife anymore. It became, what happens to my family if I'm not here tomorrow? And it's not a fun thought, and I'll be honest, making a will feels heavy and complicated, and it's not exactly what I want to be doing with my time off. 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
2: Thanks for having me, Sean.
1: Now, for someone that needs to move quickly or something like a job transfer, well, what steps can you take to make sure that their home gets sold fast and for the most money?
2: 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So if you need it sold fast, we can do it really fast. But the truth is, if you want to maximize your selling price and get done quickly, then it actually means that you're going to want to sit down, identify a marketing plan, talk about what to do to prep your home for sale, and then be really clear on two things, your time frame and the price. Because those two things merging together is ultimately going to equal your outcome. So having that kind of conversation in advance will go a long ways.
1: All right. Thanks for keeping us up to date.
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0: 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It's going to be September 1st and 2nd, a two-night virtual event, Investing Essentials. 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Matt is in Knoxville. Hi, Matt. How are you?
1: I'm doing good, bud. Thanks for getting back in touch with me. I had a quick question on if you have equity in your home, using that equity to pay off your other debt so it's all consolidated into one thing, well, into one loan, and if it's a bad idea, can you tell me why? No one else can.
0: Okay. It's a bad idea. And the only time we suggest you do that is if you're on the edge of bankruptcy and it's the only way to keep from filing bankruptcy. And you're not. So it's a bad idea. Now, why is it a bad idea? Well, in 35, almost 40 years of doing this, of coaching families on money, what we have discovered, including my house with me and Sharon, is that personal finance is 80% behavior. It's only 20% head knowledge. So math is not, is most of the time not our problem. Most of the time it's our behaviors. And the data tells us, the research tells us, that 88% of the time that you take your debts, your miscellaneous debts, your student loans, your credit cards, your car loan, some medical bills, whatever it is that's piled up, and we move them over to a home equity loan, we no longer feel the pinch of all those bills piling up, and we don't change our habits, and 9 out of 10, 88% of the time, people run up more debt because they didn't fix the habits that caused the debt in the first place. So how much debt have you got? Let's see if we can figure out a way to get you out without doing that.
1: Well, as of right now, I have $80,000 left to pay on my house, mm-hmm. and I got my wife's car that's $25,000, and then one car's paid off with my work car, and then my truck only has $2,000 left on it. Everything else has been paid off, credit cards, personal loans.
0: So the only thing we're talking about rolling is these two cars.
1: Yeah, it'd be $27,000.
0: Yeah. And how much, what do y'all make? How much have you paid off so far?
1: As of right now, we make $80,000. My wife's still in doctorate school. She'll graduate next year. And
0: doctorate in what?
1: What was your other? Occupational therapy.
2: Is there any student loans for that, or you're cash flowing it?
1: A lot of grants. Her parents have helped, and we've just stayed to the grindstone.
0: Good for you.
2: Very
0: well
2: good.
0: Done. Okay, so she's going to come out making 80, right?
1: Should
0: yeah.
1: Yes.
0: So you're double your income, 160, and that's when does she do that?
1: She probably in about 2 years, because we want to have our second kid after she graduates, and didn't want to have to go into work and have just a newborn right off.
0: Okay, I got
1: you. Out of college.
0: All right, and so and you make 80. Okay. All right. You can do a couple of things here. But what I would do is simply get on the every dollar budget and the two of you sit down and say, all right, we have a plan. The plan is for her to graduate, have the second child, and then begin work. And so encompassed in that plan is that we also need to clean off this $27,000 in debt, which is $2,000 a month for 26 months. Okay. No, it's not.
1: Mm-hmm.
0: No, it's not. It's $2,000 a month for 12 months.
1: Okay, yeah, okay.
0: Yeah. And so
1: I was figuring it up in my head.
0: No, it's four. Okay, wait a minute. 13 months. 13 months gets you out. 14 months, whatever. All right, so $2,000 a month we need to put on this debt, and we'll be done in 14 months.

0: So 14 months to do 27,000 is not too far off. All right. So you're already living like this. You're already living like this.
1: Well, and before this, up until this year, I was only making 45,000. So okay. I got a big.
0: Okay. She got a huge increase. And so we're going to live on nothing, finish her school, and get these cars paid off. Or we're going to sell that stupid $25,000 car.
2: That's what I would do. Because when I'm looking at this, I'm going, okay, you just told us you used to make $45,000. You're already up against the rule of it being more than $50,000, more than 50% of your take home at 80, because she's not making the other 80 yet. So if I were in your shoes, I'd actually sell the $25,000 one now and go down in car and get you something that is more reasonable for what you're earning today. And then when she starts making 160 2 years from now, then you can upgrade
0: when
2: your vehicles.
0: Your household income goes to 260. Yeah. You upgrade your income. Yeah. That's probably the best thing. If you're unwilling to do that, you're going to have to sacrifice hard for the next 14 months and stay on a beans and rice schedule to clear these off. You cannot borrow your way out of debt. You're tired of hustling and grinding and pushing this debt monster, and you called us looking for an easy way out with a HELOC, and it does not get you out. It just moves it, and it keeps you from addressing the issue. And the issue is you really bought a car you shouldn't have bought. But if you're going to keep that car now, and it's not horrible, it's just bad, okay? It's not like scream at you, this is the dumbest thing I've ever seen in my life, it's bad, but it's just bad.
2: Yeah, it's causing you to move slower than you should
0: be.
2: It's causing you to walk
0: with a limp. Yep. And here's the interesting thing, Matt. You guys are so goal-oriented, and you're so focused that you've detailed out every part of your lives. You've done a really good job of planning your life out. I mean, you got her in school with Grant's mom's help and mom and dad's help and some hustle and grind. We pay cash for that school. She's going to come out with a freaking PhD in PT and going to walk in straight into 80 to 90 grand whenever she wants after. But wait, we're going to have a baby first. We've laid everything out, and it's well thought out. You've done a good job of planning all of this. The only thing that doesn't fit in there is this car.
2: Yeah, and you've got to view it as making your journey easier, not as a negative.
0: Mm-hmm.
2: You know, that's the way you've got to view it.
0: But no, under no circumstance would I roll these cars onto my home, because it's going to make you feel like they're not there, and you're going to relax, and you're not going to deal with the issue. And so, absolutely. If you want to keep it, roll up your sleeves and get her paid off. Otherwise, let's dump it and get the other two cars paid off, and you got your old truck. She's got a smaller car, a less expensive car, and we're fine. She's a student. She's not a PT. She's a student. We're driving a $25,000 car.

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0: Joe is with us in Philadelphia. Hey, Joe, what's up?
1: Oh, man, I can't believe I'm speaking with you guys. I'm speaking to two big-time celebrities. I have a lot of fans in my family, and this is something else.
0: Well, we're honored to have you, sir. How can we help?
1: I'm honored to speak to you, too. I want you to bless me on this. If you think it's a good idea to pay off the mortgage that I'm still on, but my ex-wife and my kids still live in the house, I no longer live there. And this would be as a surprise.
2: Wow.
0: That's an unusual thing to do. Would you agree? Many people call me up and want to bless the ex-wife.
1: Well, she's an awesome woman, and she is the mother of my kids.
2: Wow. That's... Yes. I really want a slow clap right now. Like, I'm not going to lie.
1: Well, I want to get there first. I know it's a great... I think this is a great idea, but I'm like, also like, Joe, you got to do this. You got to deliver on this. You can't just dream it up.
2: Are you financially able to do this? Tell us about your money.
1: I think I'm going to pull in about $200K. I work multiple jobs, so it's hard to get an exact figure. But I am, starting to get on the Ramsey plan, paying off my debt, piling up a big, trying to pile up a emergency fund. And then I'll be the last part of that will be saving up a slush fund to do this transaction.
0: Okay, and what's owed on the home?
1: It's $77,000. I believe by the time next year when I pay it off, it'll be around $65,000.
2: And how much debt? So let's calculate your journey. So you've still got debt to pay off on your own. How much do you still have to go?
1: About $20,000, but I will be done with that in about 2 months.
2: Okay. And then how long will it take you to save up 3 to 6 months of expenses?
1: I am shooting for an arbitrary number that should do it around $60,000.
2: Okay.
1: And that I think will take around 7 or 8.
2: Okay.
0: And how old are you?
1: 43.
0: And how much do you have in retirement today?
1: I have over $500,000. I have a net worth of about $1.2 million.
0: Okay. And so $500,000 in retirement. Where's the other million?
1: Well, I have, I should cut that down to about $950,000 because of some of that is the value of the house. I forgot to split it when doing that. I have, my own Roth. I have kids for a 529 plan, and have some other investments baked in there too.
2: Do you have real estate?
0: Tell me about the other investments.
1: Oh, it's that's like. So I think investments are running around $800,000. A lot of that is money devoted to my kids. I also have about $30,000 in.
0: You have $800,000 devoted to your kids?
1: No, total investments.
0: Okay, investments in what?
1: Oh, 529 plans, like for the market. I have like $200,000.
0: No, you don't have $800,000 in 529 plans. That's not true.
1: I'm talking about my net worth.
0: I know. I'm trying to understand how your net worth is broken down. So the total in 529s, the total dollar amount is how much?
1: About 210, $210,000.
0: Okay. How old are your children?
1: 14 and 11.
0: Okay. And how much is in your 401k and Roth IRAs?
1: Total of that is $500,000.
0: Okay. So that's 710. And then what other investments do you have?
1: I have HSA. I have around 30.
0: You have any non-retirement brokerage accounts or anything like that?
1: Around $3,000.
0: $3,000.
1: Yes.
0: Okay. All right.
1: Keep in mind, I'm just starting on this journey.
0: Yeah.
1: This
0: when were you divorced?
1: Like my goal to 2023.
0: I'm sorry?
1: 2023.
0: Oh, 3 years ago.
1: Yes.
0: Okay. All right. Okay, so back to your question then. Jade's right. We want you out of debt, an emergency fund in place, and putting 15% of your income away for retirement. Beyond that, if you want to do a generosity move, you would pay cash for the generosity move, which is going to be around $65,000 or $70,000 in this case. And then the question is, should you do that generosity move of paying off your ex-wife's house that has your name on the mortgage? One benefit of that is you no longer have that liability of that mortgage. If she pays it slow, it doesn't screw you up. If she doesn't pay it at all, it doesn't screw you up. Probably wouldn't anyway, because the house is probably worth a lot more than $65,000. Okay, what I want you to visit is this. Before you write that check, because you're thinking about the kids and you're thinking about the guilt from the divorce and some of these other things, I want you to visit. How old are you today?
1: 43.
0: Okay, let's say it takes you 2.5 or 3 years to get there, so you're 46 years old, and you're sitting there with that money in the bank ready to write this check and pay off her house, okay? That's about what we're talking about, I think, if I understood all these numbers right. All right, and I want you to ask yourself, I'm 46. At that point, I will have been divorced for many, many years. The kids will just be at home a few years more. So you're not really doing it for the kids because they're going to be gone from that house shortly at that point. They're already teenagers. They're going to age out of that house. Yeah. All right. And so I want you to ask yourself, when I'm 56 and I'm dating someone, and she says, you paid off your ex's house? How's that going to feel?
1: She actually approves of it. She listens to the show.
0: You're already dating someone.
1: Yes, she's awesome.
2: I think
1: she also read Jade's book, too. She loves Jade.
2: I think that what you really want here is the option. And I like that you're working towards it. And I think that you have the option that in 2 years, if this suddenly doesn't make sense, you don't have to do it. And so in the meantime, I would keep this aspiration to yourself. I wouldn't go telling the ex-wife. I wouldn't go telling the kids. I wouldn't be talking about this as though it's something that you're definitely going to do. Because to Dave's point, a lot can change in 2 years and you might change your mind. But I think it's awesome that you're thinking of it.
0: Let's pretend the lady you're married, that you're dating, y'all want to get married and buy a house.
2: And you say, wait, I have to buy my ex-wife's house first.
0: I have to pay off her house.
2: I get it, yeah.
0: That's going to feel weird. So I'm not saying it's a dumb idea. I'm not saying you're not going to do it. It's unusual enough, and I think it sounds like you're thinking about this only in the moment, and you haven't visited the 10-year-from-now version of yourself and asked that version of yourself, is this really something I should be doing?
2: I wonder if there's, and we didn't ask him, but I almost think of it almost like a bankruptcy. If you feel like you owed someone something and it was absolved, it got absolved and it was fair in the divorce, but you still feel like there's something that you owe.
0: Yeah.
2: I wonder if there's something there that he just feels
0: just
2: like he
0: needs
2: to.
0: Be real careful with those kind of motivations because they don't age well. Mm. That's what I'm talking about. So, especially if it means you can't do something else that is in the present, because this money is being written into the past. It's not being written into the future, and it's not being written into the present. This is money going to the past, which is not the end of the world. It's not the end of the world. You can do that. It's your money. You have that right. It's not immoral. It's not a horrible thing. It doesn't make you a saint. It doesn't make you a sinner. Doesn't make you any of that. It's just a guy that felt like that's something he wanted to do. And it's his money. So if that's what you want to do with it, that's fine. And I can't say I'm not going to tell you I don't recommend it. I'm not going to tell you I do recommend it.
2: Yeah.
0: I want you to get in financial shape to do it. And I want you to think about what this means that you can't do. And what this is going to sound like in your head a decade later. And if it still sounds good, and you still think you want to do it, then fine. Write a check.

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4: News this hour from Town Hall. I'm John Scott. At a news conference, Vice President Pence says the Iran agreement is already bearing fruit for Americans.
5: Last night, 12.5 million barrels of oil went through the Strait of Hormuz. That is a high since the beginning of the conflict. Oil prices are down nearly at their level from the pre-war conflict. Gas prices dropped below $4 a gallon today for the first time since the conflict. And importantly, they're going to keep falling further given how low oil prices are.
4: The vice president will travel to Switzerland to kick off a new phase of negotiations with Tehran after President Trump signed the agreement on Wednesday. Meanwhile, Iran's supreme leader has endorsed those negotiations. And Iran will invite the IAEA to inspect nuclear sites. In medical news, U.S. health advisors debating a new kind of flu vaccine. Correspondent Bernie Bennett.
6: The new shot is made with the same mRNA technology that was key to ending the COVID-19 pandemic. Moderna is seeking Food and Drug Administration approval for Emflaziva as an option for people 50 and older. The FDA advisory panel is meeting Thursday to consider it. There are already numerous types of flu vaccines to choose from, but experts say adding a faster-to-manufacture mRNA option could be useful. FDA's advisors are being asked if there's enough evidence for a shot in both 50 to 64-year-olds and those 65 and older. Bernie Bennett, Washington.
4: The number of Americans applying for jobless aid fell modestly last week. The applications for unemployment benefits in the week ending June 13th dropped by 4,000 to 226,000, according to the Labor Department. The New York Knicks celebrating their first NBA championship in 53 years with a ticker tape parade through Manhattan's Canyon of Heroes. Finals MVP Jalen Brunson hoisting the trophy toward the crowd so they could touch it. More on these stories from townhall.com.
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4: The Trump administration buying back more offshore wind leases.
9: It's not going to be wind.
10: President Trump's made his disdain for wind energy plain, and his administration's now spent nearly $2.6 billion in an effort to discourage its expansion in favor of fossil fuels. The latest came Wednesday when it bought back leases for four more offshore wind projects. Chicago-based Invenergy agreed to end them in exchange for reimbursements of fees totaling $765 million. It had already canceled the largest of the four off New Jersey's coast in November. The others are off the coasts of Maine and California. The company plans to invest the money in natural gas and geothermal ventures. I'm Ben Thomas.
4: A fire at a massive warehouse blackened the skies near downtown Los Angeles Wednesday. That prompted shelter-in-place orders due to the risk of hazardous air. News at townhall.com. Top college football executives gathering this week to hash out details about the sport's next playoff expansion.
9: College football leaders gathered Wednesday to debate the merits of expanding to 16 or 24 playoff teams. Rich Clark, the executive director of the college football playoff, said the meetings between commissioners and a few others were, quote, very healthy, end quote, but didn't lead to anything concrete. They will keep studying the impact that expanding the playoff from 12 to 16 or 24 teams could have on venues, the schedule, and the future of now imperiled conference title games. Another meeting is slated for September. I'm Geffen Coolball.
4: Texas Tech quarterback Brendan Sorsby hit with gambling allegations that he has admitted to, now tentatively planning to work out for NFL teams before the supplemental draft. More on these stories at townhall.com.
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0: 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I'm Dave Ramsey, your host. 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Jade Washaw, Ramsey Personality, is my co-host today. John is in Raleigh, North Carolina. Hi, John. How are you?
1: Doing well. How about you, Dad?
0: Better than I deserve. What's up?
1: Yeah, so just a little bit about myself. I'm a financial advisor, in large part because of listening to your show for years and seeing how you all help people with their money and wanting to be able to do the same. More recently, also, I've stepped into a leadership position with my church as an elder. And what I've noticed is I've become more educated and learned a lot more about, you know, different financial products and solutions, as, you know, I've developed opinions on, and of course, follow you. And your opinions on whole life insurance. And so one thing I've realized in the past couple of years is we have a member of our church that is another financial advisor for more of an insurance-based firm. And I've noticed that he has started working with more and more couples at our church, specifically what I assume is around whole life insurance policies, and more recently confirmed that when one of my closer brothers in Christ told me that he had started working with him, and when I talked to him about what he had, you know, bought from him and invested in, one of the things was a whole life policy. And so I spent some time educating him on, hey, why I feel like it may not be the best solution for them. And, you know, the young couple helping accomplish their goals and really wanting to better understand and see your all thoughts on how can I address this with the other leaders of the church, maybe for those that don't fully know how this product may not be beneficial for them, and how do I potentially confront this member of our church who, I'm not sure, I do believe that he could be doing what he believes is best for the people that he's connecting with.
0: Wow. Okay, there's two separate issues here for me. All right. Issue number one is the guy simply is in a business that you disagree with. And he's doing business with some members of the church. Okay?
1: That's right.
0: You're not going to be able to keep that. That's going to happen all your life. Okay? Because there's going to be a banker in there, and people go to open a Visa card at that bank. And worse yet, there's a payday lender that goes to church there. Or a car dealer who leases people cars that goes to church there. And they may be elders on the board with you. That wouldn't be unusual for bankers and car dealers and insurance agents to be right there on the board with you, or right there on the deacon board or the elder council or whatever it is in your situation, you name it, governance-wise. So they simply are in a business doing things that they – We'll give them the benefit of the doubt that they love Jesus and that they think that what you said, that they think what they're doing is good. So I long ago, 30 some odd years ago, made the decision on those folks, I don't do anything. Okay? It's just my job to educate and my job to help the ones I'm supposed to help, but it's not my job to be the police officer of what I deem to be a good product for the entire church. And what happened was a guy who's a strong believer and an elder in another church that owns a local car dealership called me when I first started the radio show almost 40 years ago, and I was tearing his head off. I wasn't by naming him, but I was just saying car lease is a ripoff. You're screwing people with a car lease, and I'm on the radio saying this, and he's leasing cars every day at the Lincoln Mercury dealer, right? And so he calls me, and he wants to sit down as two brothers in Christ and resolve this. Well, we weren't going to. It was a dumb thing to do. I did sit down, and I don't take those meetings anymore because at the end of the meeting, he's still selling cars on leases, and I still think they suck. And we both had to agree that both of us are probably going to be in heaven. And so, we just had to go, that's the way it is. Bygones be bygones. And so I wasn't going to change him, and you're probably not going to change this guy. And you're probably not going to keep him from doing business with somebody in the church. Now, that's bucket number one. Bucket number two is, if you feel like he's going to church there and using his church membership as a prospecting tool, then he's in there.
1: One of the things
0: he's a wolf in the middle of the sheep pen then. And I don't care what he's
1: I don't care younger church.
0: I don't care what he's selling then. I don't care if he's freaking selling aluminum siding. You know, that stops. That's church discipline. If his reason for being there is not it has nothing to do with church, and he's just looking at this congregation as a feeding pen, if that's how it's actually going down, then that stops.
1: Yeah.
0: And I'll tell you one thing, one time I did do that, I got church leadership involved, was, as you might imagine, a very enthusiastic guy in a multi-level thing. Wanted everybody in the church to join his multi-level thing. Because Jesus had told him.
2: Oh, boy.
0: You know, well, I kind of stood in there and I went, no, you know, you're here for the wrong reasons, and you either need to cease and desist, you're prospecting the congregation, or you need to leave. And we did get agreement within church leadership on that, because the guy's motives were not pure. He was there to do business. He was not there to worship Jesus and to be of service to a few members of the congregation. But if, and John, if you, as a valid financial planner with ideas that I agree with, are in there, and your reason for being there is you're just looking across the pew every week trying to figure out who you can prospect, I'm going to call you out on that.
1: Absolutely.
0: Okay? So if he's in that bucket, I'm shutting him down. And if he's just in the bucket of I disagree with him, I'm not going to say a thing.
2: Yeah,
0: I mean, you've been in church leadership.
2: I mean, yeah, I think there's a community aspect of church where it can be an advantage. You know, you can find a lawyer, you can find somebody to work on your car, you can find somebody to help with this and that, right?
0: Yeah, but that's different than prospecting.
2: Different. Yeah, and unfortunately, even in that situation, even if you're using it as community, one person has the ability to talk to another person after service and find out that they sell insurance, and they can say, "Oh, I'm in the market for insurance." And they sit down and talk, and it's fine. And I agree with what you said, Dave. You're not the police of that. There's plenty of people who are going to find methods of how they want to live their life. Has nothing to do with what you believe when you walk into the place.
0: Yeah, yeah. And I sat on a church board with a whole life guy who absolutely could not stand me. Because his business was suffering greatly because of
2: yeah.
0: me.
2: Yeah.
0: And I was real pleased that his business was suffering greatly.
2: Yeah. You know, I think the bigger discussion here is there are products out there that we view as villains, right? Like, we view car leases as villains. We view payday loans as villains. We view credit cards, all those things. But it doesn't mean that the people who haven't figured that out yet are bad people. If they're in that business, do you know what I'm saying?
0: Yeah.
2: There's usually some level of them that they think that they're doing somebody a service when they give you a car loan. They think you're doing you a service when they put you in a lease. So, yeah.
0: But if you have the sense that people. This guy is in there, he's just got his hair clippers out and he's shearing the sheep, then yeah, we're going to put his clippers up. I'm going to put an end to that for sure. In any business, legit or illegit, that's not the reason you go to church.

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0: Well, we wish we could answer every question on here, but we just simply can't get to everybody. 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If you ask Ramsey, it will tell you what Ramsey thinks about this. And so everything that Jade has said on the radio or any of us have said on the podcast in the last 3 years is built into the data set. 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So Ask Ramsey knows what we would say here on the air very accurately. 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If you want an answer that's not Ramsey, don't go there, because it's going to be a Ramsey answer. 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Ask Ramsey. James is in Charlotte, North Carolina. Hi, James. How are you?
7: Hey, Dave. I'm good. How are you?
0: Better than I deserve. What's up?
7: So a family member of mine is getting ready to sell their home in Key West. And I am wondering, when is it okay to buy your second home or vacation home?
0: When you pay cash, can you?
7: No.
0: Okay, then you can't. Pretty simple.
7: Got it.
0: Yeah, because okay. a second home is a toy.
7: Okay.
0: It's a luxury item. And so okay. It's like I'm going to buy my fourth car, and there's only two of us. It's a toy.
7: Got it.
0: It's a luxury item, and it's going to get used about as much as the fourth car.
7: Okay.
0: And so
7: if I was able to make it my full-time home and rent out my home in Charlotte, what would
0: Why don't you just sell the home in Charlotte and pay cash for it?
7: Okay.
0: If you want to move to Key West, you want to live in the house?
7: I mean, it's pretty great.
0: Okay.
7: I love it down there.
0: Your career is mobile?
7: Yeah, I was just... Yes.
0: Okay.
7: I am able to move.
0: Wow, that's pretty cool. Well, that's an option. I would do that. I mean, that's not a second home,
7: okay.
0: though. That's a transfer of primary residence.
7: Got it.
0: Yeah, but second home is I want to buy a lake house, I want to buy a beach house, I want to buy a mountain house, I want to buy a house in Mexico, whatever it is, right? That's second home, and that's a toy, and you need to pay cash for those because you're going to be disturbed at how little you actually end up using them.
7: Okay.
0: And so, I mean, even if you work at using them, you're not going to be there but 6 or 8 weeks a year, right, on a second home. But now, if you're going to live in it, that's not a second home anymore. So, yeah, sell the house in Charlotte and go buy it, maybe. That might be your best move. But and I want you guys to get a second home. I'm not against second homes. But the other thing, Jay, we don't want to do is we don't want to rationalize it and say we're going to rent it out. And the renters, right. The Airbnb renters are going to pay for it for me.
8: I feel like you're not going to show up and it be the same house. You know, I feel like you're going to have wear and tear and you're going to be mad that when you came back, it's not the way you left it every single time. I don't know that I'm right, but
0: I
8: feel like I would feel that way.
0: Completely right. You turned your house into a hotel room.
8: Yeah. I want it to be mine.
0: And you know what they do in hotel rooms? They take stuff and screw it to the walls so people can't steal it.
8: Yeah. I don't want to know that somebody else was in my shower or in my sheets. That bothers me.
0: That bothers me beyond belief. I just got creeped out bad. Jason is in Denver. Hey, Jason, what's up?
9: Hi, Dave and Jade. Nice to talk to you guys.
0: You too. How can we help?
9: Got a question for you. So, quick backstory, I guess. I'm 27, me and my wife. We have a one-year-old daughter.
0: Congratulations.
9: Thank you. We're technically in baby step 4 and 5, I believe.
0: Good.
9: But from our families, our background, we come from the Amish Mennonite, college isn't really a thing.
0: Mm-hmm.
9: Is it still smart to do a 529 plan if we know chances are she won't be attending college, or is there a better way to invest?
0: Okay. I mean, I'm vaguely familiar with Amish Mennonite thing. I wasn't aware of a prohibition against higher education.
8: Yeah, well, are you saying that you're not... go ahead.
9: It's not like they're... Well, I mean, technically the Amish are against it. Now we're not in the Amish anymore, so we're not against it. It's just, like my background was I got a full-time job at 14. We were homeschooled up to 8th grade, and then went into the work.
0: And you were doing... a trade of some kind.
9: Correct, like construction. Yeah, that's
0: okay.
9: What I started in.
0: Okay, so you're in the construction business, all right. And this is your one-year-old daughter?
9: Correct.
0: Okay, and so what do you perceive in your all situation? You're not technically Amish anymore, but the culture and the belief system continues to influence you, which is fair, if I understood you right. And
9: yeah.
0: So what do you perceive that this lady, this young woman of 20 years old is going to be doing?
9: Man, it's hard to say career-wise. I mean, my guess is I technically come from a family of entrepreneurs. It wouldn't surprise me if she joins, you know, family business here and there somewhere. Chances are, if she's like my wife, I mean, her dream is kind of to be a stay-at-home mom, not really career-driven.
0: Right. Okay. So what education gives a young lady in that situation, whatever the education is, I don't care what it is, but something beyond a homeschool, high school education, what it gives them is options.
9: Right.
0: And as her dad, what I want her to have is options. In other words, if she had a degree in a 2-year degree from the Associates College, local community college in entrepreneurism, and then she decided she wanted to be a stay-at-home full-time mom, I can make the case that she's better at being a stay-at-home mom because of that education. Could you?
9: Yeah, I can see that.
0: She's raising the next generation of entrepreneurs, and she actually knows something about it. Okay? And so education, you know, she also has the option of joining her husband's business and helping him run it because she knows something about accounting.
9: Right.
0: So education has a value, and the value, if it's usable education. Now, I don't want her to get a degree. You've heard me. We don't want them to get degrees in left-handed puppetry. That's a waste.
10: I want a well-rounded left-handed puppetry.
0: No, that's bullcrap. That's just you want to go to school and play beer pong. That's all that is, and that's not what we're talking about here. But if there is some kind of let's call it continuing education after high school, trade school of some kind, a entrepreneurism program of some kind that is a formal certification program, that would add options to her life, even though there's a probability that she's going to be a full-time mom because she's been taught to enjoy that and to value that. I don't care. I mean, I'm fine if she does that. My wife's been a full-time mom for 40 years, and we're not Amish. So, you know, I place a value on that. But I would wager that her having a 4-year degree has influenced the confidence and poise of the daughters and son that she raised, my wife. Okay. And she's never actually used her 4-year degree in the marketplace. So, you know,
9: that's a good way to look at it.
0: So anyway, that's a thing to think about. So I would be setting some aside.
8: Yeah, I would
0: continue education.
8: Yeah, I wouldn't overfund a 529.
0: No,
8: wouldn't go ham on that.
0: I wouldn't go 200K in it.
8: No,
0: you know, and you don't even have to do 529. You could just have a mutual fund in the kid's
8: name.
0: That's you could just do that. And go, this is for you to continue your education because more knowledge adds to the quality of your life. Usable knowledge. And, honey, we want you to do that because it gives you confidence, it gives you dignity, it gives you poise as a young woman, particularly as a young woman, young man, too, but particularly that carries herself well, knows what the flip she's doing, right?

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1: Hi, Dave and Dade. Thank y'all so much for your time today.
0: Sure.
1: I have a boyfriend. He's on disability. He served as a Marine and has PTSD, which really prevents him from going out and getting a traditional job. I have encouraged him to develop some flexible side businesses related to skills that he's expressed interest in, such as landscaping or woodworking, but he doesn't really seem to show much initiative. And I'm wondering, how do I approach this topic with him, since we both agreed that if we were to get married, that we want a more traditional setup where I can stay home at least part-time and homeschool the kids.
2: So you know he's got PTSD. Is he also depressed? Like, is he feeling like he doesn't have purpose in the world? Because that's what I'm hearing you describe.
1: Right. It's on and off. He does have a bit of a kind of screen time addiction right now. He's kind of always watching TV or gaming, and I think that's just taking up all his time. But he does have, the PTSD is better now, but he does struggle on and off with depression.
2: And is he working with a counselor on that?
1: Not at the moment.
0: Mm-hmm. So why would it get better?
1: Time, you know, he said the PTSD is a lot improved.
0: No, it's not.
1: Okay, yeah.
0: He's hiding in games.
1: True, they're all shooter games.
0: And he's depressed because he doesn't want to go out in the world. He doesn't have any hope. And so he doesn't want to go, his ambition's mm-hmm. gone.
2: Yeah, I don't think there's anything you're going to be able to say in one sitting to convince him of that.
0: Yeah. Yeah.
1: Okay.
0: If he is not progressing in his healing and doing the work mm-hmm. to progress in his healing, he's not going to have any change, and you don't want to be connected to the guy that you're connected to right now, 10 years from now.
1: Right.
0: Yeah. If he's not getting better, then you have a dream of the way things are going to look, but they're not going to look that way unless he heals considerably from where he is right now. Is that fair?
1: Yes, sir, I think so. He also had a really hard childhood, so I think there's a lot of healing, but he's kind of lost faith in counseling.
0: There's a lot of reasons we could be here. But the reasons are all in the rearview mirror, and the question I've got is hope about the future. And hope about the future means, okay, I'm dating a person that's bipolar. I'm dating a person that won't take their meds and won't go to counseling. Well, they're not going to get better. Mm-hmm. I'm dating someone who has a gambling problem. And they just won't do anything about it. They're not going to Gamblers Anonymous. They're not sitting down with a therapist. They haven't cut off DraftKings yet. And so, you know, they're going to continue to have a gambling problem. And then, but you have this idea that they're going to be something they're not. And it's wonderful that you have that hope for him. I actually have that hope for him, and I don't even know him. As an American, that he served in the military on my behalf, I have a hope for him. I want him to heal. I want him to get his childhood and the horrible things that happened in the military in his rearview mirror and move forward with a healthy life. And I know many, many men and women who have, but they don't sit in the basement playing games all day.
1: Right.
0: Yeah. In other words, mm-hmm. I might reframe this. If I'm going to be, can I be your old uncle, ugly Uncle Dave for a minute?
1: Yes, please.
0: If he's not going to get better, don't keep dating him.
1: Right.
0: For your sake.
1: Yeah.
0: Don't believe mythology about what you wish. Actually observable things that he is doing, actual behaviors that he's doing, that are moving forward for him becoming the man that God designed him to be. But if he's not going to engage in those movable, observable patterns, then this is mythology that's in your head. Don't mess yourself up on that, kiddo. So he needs to be moving, but to earn the right to date my niece, the Princess Leslie, this guy has to earn the right by working on his healing.
2: That's right. And you need to have some very clear milestones in your mind of what that looks like, so that if the box is checked green, you can go, great, he's doing that. And if the box is checked red, you can follow that down the line and go, okay, now it's time for me to move on.
0: Exactly. Exactly. That's what I would do. Yeah. But you can't take your ambition and inject it into someone else's veins.
2: No, you can't. And that's the hardest thing.
0: You can't take your hope and inject it into someone else's veins.
2: No, you cannot.
0: You can lay out a plan and say, if we did these

0: as a family of six and live in a smaller home for a few years while we get that debt paid off.
1: Wow, you're really willing to embrace some discomfort here. How much debt are you trying to pay off?
0: I believe it totals about $84,000 to $86,000.
2: On what?
0: All right, we have two credit cards and a line of credit that's about 12. My student loan is 13. My husband's

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1: We bring home about 95 to 10 per month, sometimes a little bit more. I'm in sales, so I occasionally have a bonus.
2: So you bring home $9,500 a month?
1: Yes, my husband and I.
3: Got
2: okay,
3: it.
2: So about $150K a year.
1: Yes.
3: What portion of that is from you and what portion is from him?
1: Oh, gosh. I think his, after taxes and everything on our budget, it's $4,731.
3: Okay.
0: 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We will resume normal programming shortly.

0: I don't see how today selling the house is the key to this, because I think I heard you say you owe $312 and it's worth $340.
1: No, $340 and they owe $212.
0: $212, okay.
1: You got $100,000, it clears up their debt.
0: So okay.
1: It'd be 100% debt free if they sold it. Yeah, I might sell it and rent for a couple of years and save up my down payment for the next house. But the next house has to be purchased in such a way that it allows you to quit. That's the trick. But, yeah, if you want to be debt-free quick, that's one way to do it. I would not sell it and buy again.

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0: Proverbs 3:3 is our scripture of the day. Let love and faithfulness never leave you. Bind them around your neck, write them on the tablet of your heart. Then you will win favor and a good name in the sight of God and man. Conrad Hilton said, success seems to be connected with action. Successful men keep moving. They make mistakes, but they don't quit. Almost what we were talking about with Leslie a minute ago.
1: Uh-huh,
0: there's
1: that's
0: action
1: right.
0: involved. Yeah.
1: I see it.
0: Martha is in Nashville. Hi, Martha. How are you?
2: I'm good. How are you?
0: Better than I deserve. How can I help?
2: Yes, I'm calling because about 9 months ago, I would say 8 months ago, me and my husband decided to pull our kids out of public school and homeschool them for a bunch of different reasons, and we have done that, and now I'm actually eager to go back to work for a bunch of other reasons, and so I'm just calling to see if it is the best choice enough for me to put my kids back in public school and go back to work full-time.
1: What changed?
2: About a year ago, or actually right before we started homeschooling our kids, we were in marriage counseling for about almost a year at that point. And the very last session that we had with our marriage counselor, he had recommended to me that I separate from my husband due to some verbal abuse and emotional abuse that was going on. That, in all honesty, I'm not really for sure if I would consider verbal abuse or emotional abuse, but he had picked up on a few things that we had talked about. And so I let it go, and we said that we wanted to take a break, and counseling also got very expensive for us. Well, about a couple of months later, or a month later, actually, something changed where I just felt the need that we needed to homeschool, and I brought it up to my husband, and we proceeded forward. Well, the last 8 months...
0: I'm sorry, what does that have to do with the whole marriage counseling thing?
1: Yeah.
2: I really don't know.
0: It's I don't
2: very
0: either.
2: Confusing to me as, it's very confusing to me as well. But I guess I had just ignored anything the counselor had said, and I had proceeded just to move on with my life as if we had never went to marriage counseling.
1: Okay,
2: ever,
1: so you approached your husband and said, let's do homeschooling. You started doing homeschooling. It's been 8 months, and now you want to go back to work. What has changed?
2: We're not on the same page financially. That got brought up in marriage counseling as well, and I ignored it then.
1: Understood.
2: And so homeschooling, in honesty, has brought out a lot of things that I guess I was blind to before or I had ignored. But being home as much as I have been and seeing the chaos that has run amok in my house where the discipline is not there, the interest in the baby steps is not there, the interest in about anything in our marriage is not there. And I guess I needed homeschool to at least show me that.
1: Understood. So you're seeing the money's a mess, everything's a mess.
0: I got a feeling you want to get a job so you can leave.
2: I don't necessarily want to leave, but I do want to get out of the house. And I didn't realize how much I was going to miss working until I stopped working. And since we are not on the same page financially,
0: I don't know how you getting a job is going to fix this entire soup that you have explained.
2: I don't believe that
0: you're in the middle of a soup being stirred around. And you getting a job versus homeschooling is just one item in the recipe.
2: Mm-hmm.
0: And you keep jumping from one thing to another, thinking that have nothing to do with your marriage problems, thinking it's going to fix your marriage problem, and it never does, because you refuse to address the marriage problem.
2: See, I don't think that I'm trying to avoid addressing the marriage problem.
0: Yeah, you both quit, and then you quit work to come home with the kids it's not connected at all to your marriage problem.
1: If you tell me...
0: It just seems random and impulsive.
1: If you tell me you went and saw a marriage counselor because you needed a professional to step in, and then the professional has said, you've got a problem here, you've got a problem here, and a problem here, but you've said, I've ignored what he said, and you've done your own thing, then
0: yeah,
1: I think that's where the issue is. Yeah. You got to listen to the professional.
0: 99% of what will be fixed in your home is going to be fixed when you guys get your marital issues aligned and spend your time on that. I would spend all of my energy on that. If you want to go back to work while you're doing that, that's fine. Or if you're going back to work and in your mind you're going, I need some money because I need to hire an attorney and this is over, then that's a decision. That's a logical decision. I'm not sure it's a good one, but it's a logical one at least. But this just, I'm going to come home, and then I'm going to go back to work, and then I'm going to come home. And meanwhile, everything's burning down around me, and I'm ignoring that.
1: Yeah.
0: And that's not okay. It's not going to help you. So, yeah, go on back to work. That's fine. I don't care. Doesn't matter. But you're still going to have hell on earth until you deal with this. That's not going away until you deal with it. So my suggestion is you use some of your new income to pay the another marriage counselor, a different one, and the two of you lean into that. And if you're not going to lean into that and heal this thing, then call it. If you're not going to fix it, call it. Because your children are suffering in the middle of this cesspool right now that you call a relationship. It's awful. Bill is in Raleigh, North Carolina. Hey, Bill, how are you?
3: Howdy. How's it going? Doing well.
0: Good. How can we help?
3: So my grandma really wants her childhood home to stay in the family, and my wife and I were thinking about buying it from her. And so we've actually been renting it from her to kind of test drive it and see if we like it. And I pitched to her last weekend the idea of doing a rent-to-own situation rather than going through the traditional bank, because I've never had a loan in my whole life and I don't plan to get any debt ever. And she's on board with it. So I just want to know where from here we should go to get like a lawyer involved to make this official.
0: I would not do a rent-to-own, but I see what you're after. I'll give you a different structure, okay?
3: Okay.
0: What's the house worth, and what's she going to sell it to you for?
3: It's worth about $130,000, and I think she's going to sell it to us for about $100,000.
0: Okay. And how old are you two?
3: We are in our early 20s. I'm 23.
0: And what do y'all make?
3: I make around $62,000, and my wife is a stay-at-home mom.
0: Okay. All right. Well, a couple things need to be addressed. How old is Granny?
3: She is in her late 70s, and we have talked about the situation in which she passes away. She's, you know, that's been in the conversation.
0: Yeah, if she passes away, you've got to have legal documentation that protects you.
3: Exactly.
0: Okay.
3: Exactly. That's
0: and so what I would do if I were her and I wanted you to have this house is I would sell it to you for $100,000, put it in your name.
3: Okay.
0: And I would carry back the note. And when I die, the note is forgiven.
3: Okay.
0: That's what I would do if I were her and I wanted you to have this house. Okay?
3: Right.
0: The downside of that is there your parent and siblings, your aunts and uncles, might feel cheated out of $100,000.
3: Right. It is an older home, actually, and my wife and I have been putting out a lot of work.
0: You don't need to put work in somebody else's house. Stop that. You do not own this house. Do not put any work into someone else's house.
3: Okay.
0: Don't do that. That's going to end up in disappointment and anger later.
3: Noted.
0: Okay. She dies, you got nothing written down if she dies tomorrow. All the work that you put in is going to be taken by your aunts and uncles, and they're going to sell that house, and they're going to make money on it, on your work. Do not do this anymore. Until this house is in your name, stop working on it.
3: Well, she's paying me for the labor fees, so it evens out, I feel like, but I understand what you're saying.
0: Okay, yeah, but you've got your heart and soul going into this, and you're going to get your heart broken if you guys don't get this written down and quit acting like it's all going to work out. So get it written down, whatever it is. Go to a real estate attorney and come up with a structure of some kind in writing that protects you in the event of her death. And then lastly, I'm going to go ahead and disappoint grandmother. There's 0% chance you're going to be living in this house when you're 70. Zero. Keep that in mind. That puts this hour of the Ramsey Show in the books. We'll be back with you before you know it. In the meantime, remember, there's ultimately only one way to financial peace, and that's to walk daily with the Prince of Peace, Christ Jesus. If you want to win with money in 2026, you can't keep living normal. Normal's broke. You need a plan. 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
5: News this hour from Town Hall. I'm Keith Peters in Washington. The U.S. lifted its blockade of Iran, and oil tankers began freely moving through the Strait of Hormuz after months of being unable to use the critical channel. It happened Thursday as the tentative agreement to end the war took effect. Vice President J.D. Vance says the U.S. economy is already improving since the Memorandum of Understanding was signed.
6: I think the president's peace plan in Iran is already bearing real fruits for the American people. Last night, 12.5 million barrels of oil went through the Strait of Hormuz. That is a high since the beginning of the conflict. Oil prices are down nearly at their level from the pre-war conflict. Gas prices dropped below $4 a gallon today for the first time since the conflict. And importantly, they're going to keep falling further given how low oil prices are.
5: A Trump administration envoy told U.S. lawmakers in a private briefing that Iran will invite the U.N.'s nuclear watchdog agency to inspect its nuclear sites. Forecasters warn of expected flooding from the remnants of Tropical Storm Arthur.
7: Forecasters say life-threatening flooding is likely in parts of Texas, Louisiana, Mississippi, Alabama, Georgia, and the Florida Panhandle from the remnants of Tropical Storm Arthur, which has been downgraded to a low-pressure area. Forecaster David Roth is with the National Weather Service Weather Prediction Center.
8: Three more days of heavy rain. It looks like Louisiana itself becomes less of a risk by Saturday. But for parts of Mississippi and Alabama, it looks like it's through Saturday.
7: Roth says already parts of southeast Louisiana received 7 to 10 inches of rain Thursday morning. I'm Donna Warder.
5: On Wall Street, the Dow up by 72 points. The NASDAQ rose 496. 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
5: The Supreme Court has ruled against a broad federal ban on gun ownership by marijuana users.
10: The decision is the latest in a line of firearm cases from a court that has expanded gun rights. The justices decided unanimously in favor of a Texas man who argued that a law barring guns from anyone who regularly uses illegal drugs violates the Second Amendment. Justice Neil Gorsuch wrote that his opinion narrowly limits the government's power to take guns away from drug users who aren't considered dangerous. The Trump administration had defended the law, but Gorsuch wrote that its core argument fails under every measure. John Scott reporting.
5: The death of an Indian teenager in New York's Central Park has led to renewed calls to ban horse-drawn carriages. The accident happened Wednesday when a horse bolted from its driver. News and analysis at townhall.com. From Washington, I'm Keith Peters. Finding a summer job is proving the hardest job for all of many American teens.
11: Federal data shows the share of 16 to 19-year-olds with jobs has fallen from roughly half in the late 70s to about 3 in 10 today. Teens across the country say they have submitted dozens of applications for restaurant, retail, and other entry-level jobs, often without getting an interview. Labor experts say fewer entry-level jobs, leaner staffing, and competition from more experienced workers are making it tougher for young people to get a foot in the door. Rich Thomason reporting.
5: Washington, D.C. mayoral candidate Kenyon McDuffie has conceded the Democratic primary race to Janice Lewis-George. Although the official certification of the primary race is continuing, McDuffie said in a statement, "It's clear that voters have chosen a different path." More at townhall.com.
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0: Normal is broken, common sense is weird, so we're here to help you transform your life. 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I'm Dave Ramsey, your host. Jade Washall, Ramsey personality, number one best-selling author, is my co-host today. Jeff is in Tupelo, Mississippi. Hi, Jeff. How are you?
1: I'm doing well. How about yourself, Dave?
0: Better than I deserve. What's up?
1: Yes, sir. So the question that I have is it okay for me to pause my debt snowball to buy a more reliable, bigger vehicle for my growing family?
2: Tell us more about it. Tell us about the vehicle that you have now, and tell us about your growing family.
1: Yes, ma'am. So the vehicle that I have now, it is a 5-seat SUV, 2015 Volkswagen. I inherited it from my mom. And my wife, currently we have two kids, and my wife and I are expecting, and she's due in January. And we just are really going to need something that has third row seating.
2: Okay. And everybody's in car seats? The other two are in car seats?
1: No. One's in a car seat, and then the other, he's 9 years old.
2: Okay. Well, how much debt do you have, and how much have you paid off so far, and what do you want to spend? I know that's a lot of questions, but I want to know.
1: Yes, I understand, obviously. I have a total of $16,000 consumer debt, a little over $8,000 of it is in a personal loan, and then the rest are credit cards. My mortgage is paid off,
2: So
1: I don't have any rent or any house payments or nothing like that.
2: That's good. Uh-huh.
0: What's your household income?
1: So it varies. I do get about $4,100 a month from VA disability benefits and GI education benefits. And then on top of that, my wife and I, we run our own HVAC, electrical, and plumbing company. And I usually get anywhere, it goes from like $2,000 a month to upwards of, $8,000 a month. It just drastically varies.
2: Okay. So, I get it. You're looking ahead and you're feeling the stress of having another child coming.
0: What's the Volkswagen worth?
1: Private party, maybe about $7,000.
0: They'll sell it and buy a $7,000 van.
1: That's what I'm thinking.
0: That doesn't require pausing the baby steps.
1: Okay. Yeah, what we were looking at, I know.
0: You were looking at upgrade.
1: My wife is. Yes, it's more my wife wants to get an upgrade.
0: Yeah.
1: What we were looking at was something in maybe like the 10 to 12,000 range. That's a little bit lower mileage, a little newer.
0: I'll let you argue with the pregnant woman. I'm not going to. But
1: absolutely.
0: No, I wouldn't do that.
1: Okay.
0: That's a pregnant woman talking that she wants a new car for a new baby. And no, you need to get yourself out of debt. You have a $7,000 car. If you want to trade for a different $7,000 car that has third row seating, well, you have now addressed the need, not the want. The other is a want.
1: Okay.
0: I want a $35,000 Honda Odyssey, but I'm broke.
1: Makes perfect sense.
0: Yeah.
1: Okay, and then I guess the other thing also, I've only been listening for about a month, and I love it, and y'all have seriously lit a fire under me to get debt-free.
0: Mm-hmm. I want you to talk with your wife more about why you're excited about that, not what. Because right now, all she's seeing is all these new rules and all this new enthusiasm from you, and she's not sharing in the vision of why we're doing this. We have three babies, and I want to change our family tree so that we're going to live like no one else so that we can live like no one else and drive anything we want to drive and take these kids on trips and pay for these kids' education and not be worried about bills. And that's why I'm so enthused about all this, Mom. And right now she's starting to see, you're going to turn my name into a cuss word in your house if you're not careful.
1: Oh, I think it's already become
0: that. I read your mail. And now I said she can't buy a car, so I'm definitely Satan incarnate.
1: Oh, goodness. Yeah. One of the other challenges that I'm running into is I find it's very hard to budget. I have the Every Dollar app and all that, but just with the nature of my business, just with the income fluctuating so much, and then also like how much I got to spend on materials for my business, it's very hard.
0: Your business should be a separate account.
1: Right.
0: You should not have you should not have your materials for your business in your every dollar budget.
1: Okay.
0: Your business needs to be running on its own budget, separate checking account. All of the revenue from your business goes into that account. Only expenses for the business, materials, come out of that. And then whatever's left in that account, by definition, is profit. This is cash basis accounting.
2: And what I'd also be doing is I'd be working to make to basically get a month ahead and make a peaks and valleys account, to where if you know, I think you said it was anywhere between $2,000 and $8,000 that you can bring in. Did I hear that right?
1: Yes.
2: Okay, so let's pretend it takes $4,000 to run your household. You need to make sure that at all times you have $4,000 set aside. So on the months that you do really well and make $8,000, that's the time to fund that account. Make sure it's always there so that if you have a month where you only make $2,000, you can pull over from that account and make sure that you're balancing your budget. Yeah. Does that make sense?
0: But I appreciate and I'm honored by your enthusiasm for what we teach, because it's going to change your life. I'm happy for you guys on that. But you need to stop. You've done a classic husband move, and it's a bonehead move. And that is, you got all enthused and you start talking about what instead of why. And what is, I don't think we can afford a car. We can't buy a car. We're in the baby steps. And they're like, what's the freaking baby steps? Why am I in a baby steps? I don't want a baby step. I want a van. And so, I'm pregnant. What's wrong with you? And this is what's going through her head, because she's not caught up with you on why this is, because this is going to make you all wealthy, because this is going to get you away from the stress of money, because it's going to get you on the same page. Oh, by the way. And so what I would start with, if I were you, is an apology. Honey, I'm sorry. I got way ahead in my enthusiasm because I'm really excited about what this can do for our family, but I want to stop. And would you give me a few moments and let me go back and tell you why I'm gotten so excited? Because I can see where we're going. I can feel it. And I want you to feel that with me. And then we are making the decision to buy a car that is the same price, but that gives us the functionality that we need as the Volkswagen, so that we can clear this debt, because your debt, you know, getting rid of your debt, it frees up your most powerful wealth building tool, which is your income, so that you can become wealthy, so that there's margin in your life and generosity in your life, and these kids' lives are permanently changed, and you never again worry about having a third row seat. You really won't. I mean, this is the last time you'll worry about it if y'all will play through. And I don't worry about having a third row seat. If I want one, I just go get one. And you don't either. You and Sam, if you need something, you got a nice car the other day.
2: I did.
0: You know, and that's because you paid a price to get there.
2: Paid a price to win. That's right.

0: You know, the first time I became a dad, something flipped. 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
1: Alan is in Miami. Hey, Alan, how are you?
5: Hey, Dave, how are you? I'm doing well, thank you.
1: Good. How can we help?
5: Yeah, I had a question. Currently, I'm like 59 years old, and I work in the service industry as a server. So my money fluctuates all the time, and I'm worried about my retirement, that I'm going to be living on the street and, you know, pushing a shopping basket around. So how can I work on saving money so that doesn't happen? I'm currently in BS2, so.
1: Good. All right. So you're paying off some debt. How much debt have you got?
5: I've got like $3,800 in credit card debt, and then I have my car loan.
1: How much do you owe on your car?
5: This is 18.
1: 18. All right. Mm-hmm. What do you make a year?
5: $50,000 a year.
1: Okay. All right. And how quick do you think you're going to have these two things paid off?
5: The car loan is set to be paid off in 3 years. And then the debt, I'm looking to put up a plan together to pay off the credit card debt by the end of the year.
1: Okay. I want to have a little more urgency on both of those.
5: Okay.
1: Crank your lifestyle down and your hours up. Can you pick up more hours and work more?
5: I can, but not until the holiday season, because right now it's the summer season. So the hours are cut.
1: What can you do with those hours right now to earn some money then?
5: I'm going to probably maybe get another job, DoorDash.
1: There you
5: delivery.
1: Go. There we go. Something. I don't care what it is.
4: Are there other restaurants that will pay you, that you can earn more? Have you listened around town? Are there better spots for you where your base income can be higher?
5: I've checked around town, but basically because it's a seasonal and we're in Florida, everybody's kind of pretty much on the same boat, at least where I am.
4: Are you on the beach?
5: No, I'm not. I'm in a downtown center.
4: Mm-hmm. Okay. I'd be looking around. I'd want to know if I can get in a restaurant that's right on the beach in a high-end area where people are really high tipping, it's high dollar, all the plates. You know what I'm saying? I'd be trying to really get into one of those restaurants. I don't know where you're at now, but I agree with Dave. Side hustling is going to help you a lot, but I would really be interested in getting your base income up because you're going to have to be at this for a while. And I'm worried that having a side hustle and this job for the long haul, you might drop the side hustle and you might give up. And I don't want that. So getting that core income up is going to be a really, really big deal for you.
1: And but I think your ultimate, you have a skill. At 59, this is not, you didn't just start waiting tables last week. You know how to do what you do. You're a pro. I assume.
5: Yes.
1: Okay. So that I would apply that skill as my second and third and fourth job and my new core job. Mm-hmm. And how can I use that skill to make the most possible money in the shortest period of time? And that's what I'm going to do. I got my hours cut. It's not really an option. You got $18,000. Car's got to get paid off. And that's standing between you and starting to really seriously build retirement to stay away from the shopping cart that you're worried about.
4: Do you have any money saved as of now?
5: I have $4,000 saved.
4: $4,000. Okay. Yeah. Okay.
1: I'd pay off the credit card today.
5: Okay.
1: Cut it up. Is it cut up?
5: I don't use them.
1: They're not cut up.
5: They're in the freezer.
1: Get them out and cut them up. Destroy them and close the accounts today.
5: Okay.
1: And pay them all off and go get 6 serving jobs and work like a maniac and get this car paid off. And as soon as that car is paid off, I'd like to have it paid off by Christmas.
4: Absolutely.
1: You're going to be really tired, but you're not going to be so broke.
4: Are you renting?
5: Oh, yes.
4: Okay. Do you have a roommate?
5: Yes.
4: Okay, that's good. Oh, boy.
1: Okay, so all we're doing here is doing everything we can to cut your costs and increase your income and squeeze the margin out of your budget as much as we can and throw it at that car. Because when you don't have a car payment, you don't have a credit card, and we're living on a written game plan, and then you get in attack mode with every dollar you can squeeze out. Now we can talk about, okay, how much can we set aside? Let's set aside $2,000 a month. That's $24,000 a year. What's that going to turn into? By the time I'm 65.
4: Yeah.
1: Okay. That's $125,000 plus growth. So you're probably going to have $200,000 if you do that. Mm-hmm. But you're going to be saving $2,000 a month because you don't have a car payment and you're living on a detailed plan and you've increased your income and you don't have a credit card. And when you start doing that, I think you can get, 65, 67, somewhere in there. You're going to have a pretty tolerable nest egg, a long way from shopping cart. What'd you get?
4: I think so. He said he's 59 years old. If he can start getting a side hustle, getting that income up, if you can find a way to scratch $2,000 away, by 72, you could have $687,000. And so it's very doable.
1: Yeah. So if we're half wrong, you still got $300,000 and you're nowhere near a shopping cart and homeless and all that. So, but you're going to have some urgency about this. That turns up the heat, and you're just this stellar, singular focus on this thing. And if you want to know how Jade calculated that, it's the Ramsey calculator at RamseySolutions.com, the retirement calculator. You can put in any numbers you want. If you don't like the 72 number, put in a 67. Mm-hmm. You'll probably get about $300,000. and which is what I did a minute ago in my head.
6: I didn't use the calculator. I put in 11% rate of return, which is a fair...
1: In good mutual funds. Yeah, in good mutual funds, in your 401ks, if you don't have one, in your Roth IRAs, and sit down with a SmartVestor Pro after you get rid of this debt, and then say, I've got to catch up. I'm in a panic. I'm trying to stay away from the shopping cart. My goal is the shopping. No shopping carts.
6: Yeah, and for those of you listening, we'll drop the link to that calculator in the show notes. But I think Alan just painted the stakes for anybody listening beautifully. We're always talking to people with a level of urgency. We're always pushing people to do it now, do it today, be intense, get it done. Because you don't want to be 59 calling in this show with $0 saved. That is what awaits if you don't move and start action today.
1: Yeah. Yeah. So, I mean, those of you that are 22 that are listening, this is your cautionary tale.
6: Yeah.
1: And so you don't want to have to be pouring into like this. And if you just start setting aside $100 a month right now, you're going to be multimillionaire if you're 22.
6: Yeah, do your work.
1: But when you're 59, $2,000 a month is going to be your minimum to get your nest egg built up, dude. And so that means you're going to have to increase your income, decrease your outgo, and have a lot of focus on money. You've not been real focused on money in your life, and now money is requiring that you focus on it. It's not giving you a choice anymore. And that's what you're facing. Open phones at 888-825-5225. Kevin is in New York City. Hi, Kevin. How are you?
7: Hello, Dave. How are you?
1: Great, man. How can we help?
7: Thank you for taking my call. It's a very heavy question, but and a lot behind it. But to make it simple, I'm a lawyer. A month ago, I left my law firm job to start my own law firm, and then last week I got an in-house offer, and I'm debating between two options, whether to kick the can down the road and give up my firm that I started, or to go in-house and take that stability.
1: So what's the new offer? How much?
7: $150.
1: Okay. And what are you projecting you're going to make on your own?
7: So it's only been a month and doing a lot of business development, but in the first month I made about $7,000-$8,000 with a few in the pipeline. But obviously some months will be up, some months will be down.
1: Obviously. But what? I mean, how old are you?
7: I'm 28.
1: Okay. And how long have you been practicing law?
7: 3 years at this point.
1: Okay.
6: In your mind, what's the advantage of the in-house offer? Is it just, I know no matter what, I'm making $150K, or is there an upside down the line
7: so
6: that you don't think
7: no
6: you can
7: bonus.
6: Accomplish your own on your own?
7: Yes. So there's no bonus. There is an equity component that they're giving. I'm not sure exactly how much that is. They won't disclose that. But really the stability... I have student loan debt. That's really my only debt, and a little bit to family, about $10,000 to family, but they're not pushing it.
1: Are you single?
7: I am. And my expenses are the lowest they'll ever be. So that's
1: what do you want to do?
7: A reason.
1: What do you want to do?
7: If I was told in a year from now the law firm would be successful, I would just keep doing it. But
1: then do it. Then do it. Then do it. Working for someone else and calling that stability is an illusion. You're only as stable as your ability to get up, leave the cave, kill something, and drag it home. If you got this $150 offer, you can get another one a year from now if you failed. Go get her done, baby. Get her done.

Here's something most Medicare agents won't say. 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If you miss it, you could be stuck with the wrong plan for an entire year. But here's the good news. 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
11: Matt is in Raleigh. Hi, Matt. How are you?
12: Good. How are you, Dave?
11: Better than I deserve. What's up?
12: So me and my wife are kind of trying to decide. We're about to sell our house here at the end of the month. My wife has some student loans, so we're going to use some of the proceeds to pay off her student loans. And the biggest question that we're kind of going back and forth on is what to do with the rest. I have a 401k.
11: Are you not buying another home?
12: So we're selling our house. We are moving with the military, and we're actually going to be where we're moving to. It's really expensive, so we're actually going to be living on military housing. So we won't have to buy a house. The only thing that's required is buying renter's insurance.
13: Mm-hmm. Okay, so how much are you going to take from the sale of the house total?
12: We're roughly like $38,000-$40,000. Okay. And then my wife's student loans is roughly $17,000.
13: Okay.
11: How much is in your emergency fund?
12: In my emergency fund, I have about $3,000. And then I also have a high yield savings account that has $21,000.
11: Mm-hmm. And how much debt do you have?
12: Once we pay off our student loans, we'll have zero debt.
11: Okay.
12: And obviously sell the house, we would have absolutely zero debt.
11: Okay.
13: So would you call that a fully funded, that's a fully funded emergency fund for you today? So I'd probably take the money, I'd park it in a high yield savings account. How long do you think that you're going to be in this next military assignment? Do you have any indication?
12: Roughly 2 to 3 years.
11: Okay. What does she want to do with that money that's left over after her student loan is paid?
12: So she wants to put it into a high yield savings account because she doesn't have a job lined up just yet, and she kind of wants to use it as a rainy day fund. And I've explained to her that we kind of already have that.
11: Mm-hmm. So she wants to increase from 21 to 38,000 on her rainy day fund until she gets a job. After she gets a job, what's she want to do with it?
12: I have no idea. We've been just very frugal with our money. Right now we save roughly 35% of our paychecks. I told her.
11: Where's that going?
12: It's going in. We had it kind of broken up. Some of it is going into my personal Roth IRA. Some is going into a brokerage account. Some is going into a custodial brokerage account for my daughter, and then some is going into a high yield savings account.
13: Okay.
11: And so how much is in the brokerage account?
12: The brokerage account has about $2,000.
11: Okay. What's that for?
12: Just as a way to get in the stock market, kind of separate my funds, get better yields from it, because my high yields right now is, I think, only getting like 3.25% back.
13: All right. So I think that you have I like your thoughtfulness on trying to do the best you can with this money. I actually think you're doing too much, and I think you can simplify it back a little bit. Mm-hmm. You've got what I would call a fully funded emergency fund for now. The next step in the process is what we call baby step 4, which is where you're investing 15% of your gross income, and you're investing it into growth stock mutual funds.
11: And that would be, you know, your TSP, Roth, C plan, and it would be your personal Roth IRAs, the two of you. And when those two get to 15%, beyond that, what I would be doing is using your brokerage account to put good mutual funds and start saving for your next house. Call it the house fund.
12: Okay. Would you, so in my TSP, I do have part of that because the match is going traditional.
11: Mm-hmm.
12: And
11: always
12: I have
11: is.
12: About 40,000. Yeah, I have about 40,000 of that. That's traditional.
11: Yeah.
12: Would you suggest using some of the house proceeds to convert that into a Roth?
11: Because no.
12: That's kind of where.
13: No. Not today.
11: Not okay. Today. You're too young. I mean, you'll get to that. By the time you get to it, you have a paid for house, and it may be not 40,000. It might be 140,000, and you're going to pay taxes on all that when you move it over to Roth. But I wouldn't do that today. You spend a lot of time nerding out on all these plans, and you've really got and you've done a great job, by the way, because you're nerding out on all of it. You know it. You're when we ask you what's going on, you know exactly what you're doing, and I can hear why you're doing every bit of it. That's the only one I didn't understand was the little brokerage account, and now I do. It makes sense. So mm-hmm. I'm going to rename that brokerage account House Fund, and I'm going to dump this money that we're talking about into that House Fund as either now or as soon as Mom gets her new job, one of the two. And then I'm just going to all overage above 15%, no more than 15% of your income going into retirement. All overage above that from this point forward goes into that House Fund. And then when you do either retire from the military or you land in a location where you're going to be a while and it's an affordable housing market and you're going to be there and you make some money on it, then you write a check and pay cash for a house at that point. And that's what we're aiming towards there. And I do that before I worry about converting the $40,000 traditional into Roth. And because that's your match over on the TSP. Make sure all your TSP's in C right now. The other stuff is sucking wind. It's just horrible. All right, Chris is with us. Chris is in Fort Worth. Hi, Chris. How are you?
14: Hey, I'm doing well. How are you?
11: Good. How can we help?
14: I'm not really sure. I have a couple questions. So I have been in, I used to be in the corporate world, tech world, did that whole thing, and went and started selling roofs when I was like 28, 29. Been doing it. I'm 36 now. Started my own company for multiple reasons. Now that I actually know everything, I felt comfortable doing it. Went from, on average, like making about $160,000 to $200,000 a year to, I think this year we could do around like $500,000 to $600,000.
13: Way to go.
11: Profit or gross?
14: Thank you so much.

0: And if it wasn't for my wife, I'd probably be living in an apartment.
1: Yeah, you're doing great. Bad.
0: So
1: proud of you.
0: Thank you. So, yeah, thank you so much. So we own a home. We owe about $470,000 on it with a 6% interest rate. We own two cars. One, my truck, I owe $52,000. Hers, we probably owe like $44,000. Other than that, we have zero debt. And
1: how much cash
0: we have
1: sitting
0: about $290,000.
1: How much do you owe the IRS?
0: An investment account. $114,000, but that $290,000 was after I pay that off, so I have $114,000 ready to pay.
2: Did you say it was in an investment account though? It's not liquid. The $290,000.
0: It's about $100,000 of it is. The rest of it. Honestly, like you said, I am actually pretty stupid.
1: I didn't say that. I said you tried to out-earn your stupidity. That's different than being stupid. I've tried that, too.
0: Well,
1: it means you're good at earning money, and it gives you an excuse to not deal with details. And now, today, you've grown up and decided we're going to deal with details. I'm proud of you. So take some of that $290,000 and pay the two cars off tonight, okay?
0: Oh, really? Okay.
1: Oh, definitely.
2: Why did that surprise, surprise you, Chris?
0: I don't know. I'm actually excited to hear that you told me to do that. I figured that we would do that first and then look at the house.
1: Yep.
0: But,
1: that's right.
0: Okay. And we have a very volatile business, so we can make another $600 next year.
2: That's why we're telling you to do that. The goal is for you to remove as much risk from this equation as possible, and by clearing out your debt.
1: Zero debt and a pile of cash allows you to surf volatility like it's a sport.

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3: Thor.

0: Folks, if you want to work the Ramsey plan, the baby steps like we've outlined, and know every detail, it's the fastest route between where you are and wealth. It's the fastest route between where you are and peace, financial peace, two words that don't go together, like airline service. 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Paula is in San Diego. Hi, Paula. How are you?
1: Good, thanks. How are you?
0: Better than we deserve. What's up?
1: Okay, so my husband and I have been married for almost 2 years now. We have a baby. We got married in the church. All our friends and family were there. But we never filed the paperwork legally to be married. And that's for a few reasons. One is I was in a previous marriage, and it would have to, my child support would be reevaluated. And then secondly is because I was defaulting on a credit card at the time. It was a whole, mess. And I really didn't want to mess up my current husband's like credit and his chances of, you know, us ever buying a house or something like that. I just was wondering your thoughts. I know you're all about, you know, getting married, and we work together with money. I'm just wondering what your thoughts are.
0: So it's been 2 years. Did you clean up these things?
1: No, the judgment's still out there. At the time, like before I met my current husband, my lawyer said that I'm judgment proof, and she said just don't even worry about it. Like, don't answer if they call.
0: What's
1: or anything
0: like that. What's
1: the
0: balance on this credit card?
1: Well, it was 38, I think, when
0: $3,800.
1: No, 38,000, and then now I think it's at like they're trying to collect 45,000. I called and made them an offer of 15 because I got a settlement.
0: Oh, good.
1: And they didn't take that.
0: Mm-hmm. So you had one conversation, and they didn't settle. Shocking. No, you have to negotiate and argue. That's not one conversation. And oops, they didn't take it. So you're sitting on some cash to settle this with.
1: No, my husband and I put it towards his debt.
2: Oh, how much does he have?
1: Now he's down to about 30,000.
2: Okay, let's go back to your initial question. I would not wait to get married. I think that at the core of marriage, when you do marry somebody, you're taking all of them, and they're taking all of you, and that includes all the baggage that comes with you. And I think it's going to simplify all of this when you guys can get on the same page and start attacking this together instead of letting technicalities get between you. So I would go down to the courthouse and file the marriage license. Sign it.
0: Yeah. And then let's lay out a game plan to clean this up. And so he has $30,000 in debt, and you have $38,000 worth of bad debt that you can probably settle for something. Who's that owed to, that credit card?
1: It was Chase. Now it's at some, like, lawyer firm.
0: Perfect. That means somebody bought it for pennies on the dollar. Now you can settle it.
2: Did they give you an amount? Did they say, we won't settle it for 15, but we'll settle it for X amount? Did they give you another offer?
1: Yeah, 38.
2: Oh, okay. Well,
1: that's
2: like,
1: we'll bring
2: offer.
1: It down from the 45. That was all the extra
2: then to Dave's point, that's all crap.
0: No, like, they'll. Yeah. So what are you working outside the home?
1: No, I've got four kids.
0: Okay. And what does he make?
1: He makes about $3,000 a month.
0: Why?
1: And I bring in $1,800 from child support.
0: Mm-hmm. What does he do for $3,000 a month in San Diego, California?
1: Technical support.
0: Not much.
1: No, it's really not.
2: Do you have to stay in San Diego because of the custody?
1: Yeah. Yeah, we share custody.
0: Okay. All right.
1: But we're for free right now with my mom, so we don't have rent. So most of his paycheck is going towards his debt right now.
0: Okay. Well, he doesn't have a paycheck. We have a paycheck. and we have four kids to raise with $1,800 and $3,000 in San Diego, California. Mm-hmm. And so I want him to look at extra jobs. I want you to look at what you can do, work from home while you're managing the four kids to increase your all's income. He needs to double his income soon.
1: Okay.
0: Soon. His career sucks. Okay.
1: Yeah, I agree.
0: And so I want him to make more money. I want you to make more money, and then you guys get on a game plan. And a good rule of thumb is you can't hide your way into wealth. You can't deceive mm-hmm. your way into wealth. And you're deceiving your ex-husband. This is an attempt to not engage and get the proper amount of child support according to what the courts say. If you're raising that many kids and they're all his kids, I doubt you're going to lose $1,800 worth of child support. It's not like you're getting $18,000, you're getting $1,800. And so you can't deceive your way into wealth, and you can't hide from your past enough to become wealthy. So the hack that you are attempting to pull here, it is really holding you back more than it's gaining you.
2: Yeah, I agree.
0: To Jade's point. And so if I were in your shoes, I would finish up the marriage. But I would also, as a part of that, let's figure out how we can prosper. And if we got no child support, how we can prosper and clear these debts. And, if you need some help negotiating next time, get in touch with one of the Ramsey coaches that's been trained by us, and they can help you with that negotiation, because you just called up a law firm and they thought, oh, she's got some money now, and we'll say no and see what she comes back with. And you say 15, and they say 38, and you say that's not good enough. What would you do that's reasonable, because 38 isn't going to get it? We know you didn't pay 38 for this debt. You probably paid $2,000 for this debt, and because that's what debt buyers do. They buy it for somewhere around a nickel on the dollar. 2.5 to 3.5 to 4.5 cents on the dollar, somewhere in there. And so if this law firm represents a debt buyer, and they probably do, that's what they've got in it. I'm kind of surprised they didn't take the 15, but they probably smelled on you that they could beat on you a little bit more and get some more out of you. And that was obviously wrong. It didn't work, but I want you, let's try to scrape together some money again and come at them with another settlement. And let's clear up your husband's debt, and let's get your incomes up, and let's quit hiding. You know, here's what's weird. If you reevaluate the child support, you might get more. That could happen. Your marital status does not keep you from getting child support. Child support is not based on your new husband makes money. It's based on what the old husband makes and the number of kids he sired. That's where child support comes from. And so it doesn't... reevaluating it would only be down if his income is down. I wouldn't try to hide my way or hack my way around into a prosperous life.
2: Yeah, I'd have the opposite mindset. I feel like the mindset should be, how can I set up my life in such a way that I don't need to depend on this money?
0: Exactly.
2: And even if the courts rule that in a way that's not in my favor, I'm still just fine. I don't need the money.
0: Exactly.
2: That's where you want to get.
0: And, my lawyer, you're paying a lawyer to fight this $38,000. And they didn't call and try to negotiate it to the other law firm for you? That's interesting. Not good. Open phones here at 888-825-5225. So, basically, folks, if you have a credit card debt that is in default, and it's been in default 6 months, a year, 18 months, something like that, meaning you haven't paid on it in that period of time. They have no indication that you're going to pay. Citibank and all the other rip-off huge banks that have screwed you, they don't keep defaulted debt on the books. They sell it off. They give up on it. And they sell it to somebody for a nickel on the dollar. So $50 buys a $1,000 debt. That's what happens. And so that's what she's negotiating in, and that's what we're talking about.

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4: News this hour from Town Hall. I'm Keith Peters in Washington. President Trump has signed a deal to end the war with Iran.
5: President Trump says he has signed an agreement on ending the war in Iran.
6: Video
5: posted by White House Deputy Chief of Staff Dan Scavino shows the president, attended by Secretary of State Marco Rubio, signing the Memorandum of Understanding just before a glitzy dinner at Versailles with French President Emmanuel Macron.
6: Yes. Bravo.
5: U.S. officials briefing reporters said the plan includes toll-free passage through the Strait of Hormuz for 60 days, a new minimum standard for diluting Iran's highly enriched uranium, and provisions to ensure the territorial integrity of Lebanon. I'm Jennifer King.
4: Iran will also invite International Atomic Energy Agency officials to inspect their nuclear sites, according to the deal. Defense Secretary Pete Hegseth has lashed out at NATO allies and announced a review of U.S. forces in Europe.
7: Defense Secretary Pete Hegseth has criticized NATO allies for not taking more responsibility for their own security. The Pentagon chief announced a six-month Pentagon review of American forces in Europe to ensure NATO moves towards Europe leading its own defense. Speaking in Brussels on Thursday, Hegseth called it shameful that European allies denied U.S. forces access to bases for attacks on Iran. He emphasized the need for a new upgraded NATO, which he called NATO 3.0.
8: NATO 3.0 is post-Cold War recognition that it needs to go back to a real hardline military alliance.
7: I'm Karen Shamas.
4: Good day on Wall Street. The arrow's all up. The Dow advancing by 72 points, the NASDAQ rose 496, the S&P up by 80. More at townhall.com.
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4: Here's the Wall Street Business Report.
11: Stocks closed higher on Wall Street, taking back most of their losses from a day earlier. They were driven by anticipation that the Federal Reserve will likely raise interest rates this year in an effort to fight inflation. The S&P 500 rose 1.1%. The Dow added 0.1%. The NASDAQ composite jumped 1.9%. Crude oil prices wavered after the United States and Iran signed an agreement to end their war and reopen the Strait of Hormuz to oil tanker traffic. It is now open. Treasury yields eased in the bond market. The Dow gaining 72 points today to finish at 51,564. The NASDAQ was up 496 to 26,517. The S&P 500 added 80 to 7,500. For the Wall Street Business Report, I'm John Scott.
4: News and analysis at townhall.com. A very unusual move by authorities in Southeast Asia.
12: Police in Vietnam have seized 400 cats in a major bust of an animal theft ring. Animal welfare groups say the investigation saved hundreds of animals destined for the dinner table. In parts of Vietnam, felines are considered a delicacy. Media reports say an investigation into a large number of pet thefts led officials to the cat crime ring. 9 people have been arrested. Animal groups say more than 40 cats have been reunited with their owners. Jason Walker reporting.
4: Keir Starmer's future as Britain's prime minister is on the line in a special election in Makerfield in northwest England. Voters are choosing a new lawmaker with Andy Burnham of the Labour Party as the leading contender. Burnham is likely to challenge Starmer for the party leadership if he wins. More at townhall.com.
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0: and Mark Levin here. Our number, 877-381-3811, 877-381-3811. Me oh my oh, pizza pie. Me oh my oh, pizza pie. You know what? Let's open the phones. 877-381-3811. I wasn't even going to do this. I've now spooked Mr. Producer and Mr. Callscreen. You know what's interesting, ladies and gentlemen, to me? You look at these NATO countries, and not one of them helped us in this war. Not one. You look what England, with its quisling leader, so-called leader, Starmer, has done to their military, has done to their country. He won't lift a finger to support us. You look at France, Macron, the president spent a lot of time with him. I'm not sure why, but he won't lift a finger to help us either. Troubling, isn't it? We're taking a third of our jets out of there, apparently. Then you look at this little country of Israel, 9.5 million people. The third largest air force in the world. Some of the best fighters in the world. Some of the best intelligence in the world. We didn't go to war with Iran on our own. The president decided to go to war. He wanted to take out those nukes correctly. Absolutely 100%. And we allied with Israel. The Saudis weren't involved. Qatar wasn't involved. Egypt wasn't involved. Turkey, a NATO country, they weren't involved. Who was involved? So together, the United States and Israel were a 1-2 punch, incredibly powerful. Within 24 hours, Khomeini was taken out. The top tier was taken out. That took a lot of intelligence, mostly the Mossad and human intelligence in Iran that had been working with Israel from day one. Our Air Force, our Navy, the munitions we have are second to none. And Israel is a mighty, mighty powerful force for a tiny country, for any country. Israel has a larger air force than France and a larger air force than England, for God's sakes, and a larger air force than Germany. And it's now selling advanced technology, military technology to Germany and India and Greece and other countries. It has improved our F-35. It improved our Bradley because of so many battles that they've had to fight. So why would we pick a fight with Israel? What is going on? They out of control? Is the prime minister an issue? Well, they weren't out of control, and he wasn't an issue last June when they cleared the field for 12 days in Iran. And they weren't out of control, and the prime minister wasn't a problem when we decided to go to war on February 28th. As I recall, our great Secretary of War and our great head of the Joint Chiefs of Staff, Hegseth and Kane, they had daily press conferences talking about the great achievements of our military side by side. In fact, talking about like they've never done this before. We've never seen anything like this before. Now, 3 months later, Netanyahu is a crazy F. He can't be restrained. Because Hezbollah is firing missiles and flying drones into their country on a daily basis under what's called a ceasefire. And they're literally having to move their population, depopulate northern Israel. Now that's like depopulating northern New Jersey. It's a tiny country. And then they started firing these missiles and sending these drones into central Israel, all at the direction of Iran, all at the direction of Iran. This Hezbollah has murdered hundreds and hundreds of our service personnel, including Marines, over 200 Marines in a Marine barrack in Beirut. I believe J.D. Vance was a Marine, wasn't he, Mr. Producer? They blew up two of our embassies. Killed over 100 of our personnel. Khobar Towers. In Saudi Arabia, more military personnel slaughtered. That's just three instances. Hezbollah, never part of Lebanon. Hezbollah was sent into Lebanon by Iran in the late 70s during the revolution in the early 80s. They assassinated the president, the duly elected president of Lebanon. Lebanon really was a beautiful, beautiful country right there on the Mediterranean. People had to flee. It was a majority Christian country. Now it's about 35%, 40% Christian. They are abused. They are killed. They don't want Hezbollah there. The government's not strong enough to push them out because the government's been infiltrated by Hezbollah. The army's too weak. It can't outgun Hezbollah. And Hezbollah has remained as the most powerful military force that Iran has, given what Israel and the United States did to Iran. So Israel is left by itself to fight Iran's Hezbollah wing. The problem is, Iran won't make an agreement unless we agree and the Arab countries agree that Israel leaves Lebanon and stops firing in self-defense. Now we get some mealy-mouth gibberish from our side, which says, yeah, you can do it, just don't do too much, don't do it on Fridays, you know, it's just absurd in the middle of a war. Israel's not the first one, yet again, to fire at Hezbollah. Hezbollah fires at Israel, but they want to preemptively do to Hezbollah what we and they did preemptively to Iran. They want to put an end to this. The Lebanese government, the president there, has made statement after statement saying Iran has no right to drag us into this agreement, that Iran has no say in our sovereign nation, and they want Hezbollah disarmed and removed. So who's going to disarm and remove Hezbollah? In the early 1980s, there was an agreement signed that Hezbollah would be disarmed and removed. They ripped it up in 2 years, and there they are, decades later. But we so desperately want a deal, and I understand it, but I'm focusing on one specific point. That the language in item number one basically says, actually says, that there will be a cessation of military operations and that war is permanently ended. Permanently ended, even before we have a final deal. And within that construct, we include Lebanon. Now, you know Iran's going to have Hezbollah, as it did during the ceasefire, as it did today, by the way, fire multiple missiles into Israel. And you know Israel's not going to put up with that for long. Israel is not England. Israel is not France. And so it will be Israel that is going to be blamed. That's the setup. If the deal, quote-unquote, doesn't go through. Now, we know that. The enemy knows that. So what's going on here? Well, the enemy sees this, and you know what they see? Man, are those Americans desperate. So, Hezbollah, you keep firing missiles in there. And if Israel responds, of course, we'll break down the whole thing. So the vice president made statements today, you can go online and catch it yourself, that I thought were way over the top. He's accusing cabinet members of attacking Donald Trump. We went back and looked. Others have gone back and looked. We can't find any such thing. I can't find it. If it's there, somebody will find it, but we can't find it. If you're going to say it as vice president, then you need to have the receipts. And if not, you need to apologize. And it's not the first place or the last place where he's done this. Then he says, you know, you get two-thirds of your arms from us. First of all, how does he has that number off the top of his head? And so the alliance in which Israel provides an enormous amount of intelligence. And they said today, hey, look, we have provided you with an extreme number of intelligence. We've saved a lot of American lives. We wanted to do that. And we have an expert, John Spencer, who's written at length, and I've posted it, how the Israelis take our equipment and improve it, because they're actually battle-hardened, and much of our stuff is not. They've improved the F-35. They've improved most of our land vehicles. They've improved other jets. They've improved our missiles. And they just give us the technology. They're at the cutting edge of lasers. They're giving us the technology. Much of the technology we're going to use for the Golden Globe, even though they don't get credit from the administration, is from Israel. And the Germans are buying that technology, as are other countries. Now, this isn't to brag about Israel, to pat them on the back. This is to say what was said about them and our relationship was very inappropriate. Moreover, what wasn't said also was that the vast majority of money that they've been getting of the $3.8 billion, think about that, $3.8 billion. Of the $3.8 billion, never leaves our country. $3.3 billion of it stays right here and goes right into our industries, paying for American jobs and pensions and health care. Right here. It's just a budget change. That is, they move one number from the book to this book. I'm not denying it happens. I'm just explaining it's not, oh, here's $3.8 billion from the Treasury. Do whatever you want with it. That's not what it is. It's just very troubling to me that that's the way they're treated in a memorandum of understanding after they fought side by side with us. You don't treat an ally that way. Or you're not going to have a lot of allies. That's the problem with NATO. We have allies in name only, on paper only. And we may well need them again because Iran's not going away. $300 billion. I looked it over. I've heard how this was explained. But the way it's being explained isn't the way it's in the memorandum of understanding. The bottom line for you folks is this. They're going to get around $300 billion, could be more. Not directly from us. First, it'll be given to Muhammad. Then we'll give it to Spencer. Spencer will give it to Nancy. Nancy will give it to Fred. And then Fred will give it to the Iranian regime. Okay, big deal. We're going to lift sanctions immediately. We have $24 billion of their money. They're going to get the $24 billion. The Straits of Hormuz was opened immediately, and it's reduced the price of gasoline, which is what we wanted here. But it's not just that. There's only a 60-day period, 2 months, in which what happens? In which there's free, unadulterated passage. After that, the Iranians can charge, and hence the Iranians will manage it. That has never been accepted before. When they tried that under Reagan, he blew half their navy away in 24 or 48 hours. And it's a bad precedent because Communist China has claimed the South China Sea as its. It's built all these phony islands. No, that's international navigable waters. The Straits of Hormuz, that's international navigable waters. But not after this. Not after this. Oh, and the nuclear part, and the enriched uranium part, is all the way down number 8 out of number 14. Number 8. And it doesn't say anything about how this will be handled. Nothing. Nothing definitive. But don't worry, Mark, it'll be 60 days worth. Well, don't give up leverage. Don't give up leverage before that issue, nuclear weapons and nuclear dust, that is, uranium, isn't resolved. It has to be resolved. Ballistic missiles aren't covered. Don't fund terror organizations. That's not covered. So I raise all these things because I want them to improve what's been done in the next 60 days in this deal that is inevitable. I'll be right back.
1: Mark Levin.
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2: 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And how should buyers and sellers adjust their strategies accordingly?
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0: So let me tell you what nobody else is going to tell you in this business, not one. I see the ambassador to the U.S. from Israel posted the following on Twitter. Yesterday, Hamas fired into Israel at 10:15, one IED. At 10:57, two explosive UAVs. At 12:35, nine rockets. At 12:37, two rockets. At 12:51, one ballistic missile. At 12:56, two rockets. At 13:04, six rockets. At 16:53, two rockets. At 17:31, three rockets. 17:36, one rocket. At 18:24, two rockets. At 18:39, five rockets. At 18:50, five rockets. At 18:54, two rockets. At 19:12, five rockets. At 19:21, four rockets. 19:37, three rockets. 19:46, six rockets. 12:56, six rockets. That's just yesterday. Doesn't sound like two drones in the middle of a desert to me. I'll be right back. For thousands of years, the great books of Western civilization have shaped the moral and political imagination of the West. 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
1: All right, Senator Ted Cruz on Capitol Hill, somebody named Nicholas Balase sticks a mic in his face. Cut one, go.
2: Just wondering if you could share your reaction to the Iran deal and Democrats saying they think the frozen assets could lead to more terror in the region.
3: Giving billions of dollars to theocratic lunatics who want to murder us is not a good idea. I think the president, unfortunately, is receiving bad advice on this deal.
2: What about the tolls for the strait? It's another one that Democrats are criticizing.
3: Setting up Iran to be in charge of the Strait of Hormuz in perpetuity and to charge tolls is not in America's interest. In my view, the Ayatollah should not reap a single penny from the free transit of the seas.
1: Do any of you disagree with that? I'm just curious. Call in if you agree, disagree. Why is that controversial? That used to be the norm. Well, they hear he's running for president. Well, so what if he is? A lot of people want to run for president. What does that have to do with anything? Well, that's why he's saying it. No, he's not. Ted Cruz is one of the most principled people you'll ever meet. But that position he's taken has been our position of our government, including in the first term of the president. I mean, this is just common sense, right? Now, I think one of the reasons we agreed to some kind of a $300 billion fund of some kind that we wouldn't fund, that somebody else would fund, and they get if they stand on their head and count to seven or whatever. I think the Iranians demanded reparations. Early on, we read about that. We talked about that. They wanted reparations. And I think what they did is they conceded a point of giving them access to money. And any way you cut it, they're going to use that to rearm. They're going to use that to reinforce. And that's been done with them before. You're not going to buy these people off, okay? You're not going to buy them off. When they believe Allah wants us slaughtered and anybody else who doesn't comply. And we see elements of this in our own country, don't we? With the radical Islamists, these imams, what they say, and what, you know, imagine a whole country run by this. Imagine that. Mm-hmm. Now, I'm a big fan, my wife, we're both big fans of Pete Hegseth, the Secretary of War. She's known him a long time, I've known him a little while. Fairly long time, but not long, long time. But anyway, he's a good guy. He's a great patriot. And he's at the NATO Defense Ministerial meeting in Belgium today. Now, he's going to have to say things to these European governments that he never would have to say to the Israeli government. In other words, the Israeli government doesn't need to be told to step up. You need to spend more on your defense. Why are you always leaving it to us? You're not contributing your fair share. You've never heard them say that about Israel, have you? You know that Netanyahu, we can't control him. He wants to shoot down buildings and so forth. I just read to you from yesterday, I'm sure there's a list somewhere today, all the missiles and the kind of missiles that were fired into Israel yesterday. They weren't two drones in the middle of a desert. And it was constant. It's constant. That's what terrorism is all about. It was a constant terror. Constant. Terrible. Again, Wednesday, 10:15 in the morning, one IED, 10:57, two explosive UAVs, 12:35, nine rockets, 12:37, two rockets, 12:51, a ballistic missile. 12:56, two rockets. 13:04, six rockets. It's constant. 1653, two rockets. 1731, three rockets. 1738, one rocket. 1824, two rockets. 1839, we're talking about 6:39 in the evening, five rockets. 1850, five rockets. 1854, two rockets. 1912, five rockets. 1921, four rockets. So the people are in a constant state of, you know, sheltering. And so they move. They have to leave their homes and their businesses. 1937, three rockets. 1946, six rockets. 2056, six rockets and so forth. Then the next day begins. 1 a.m., five terrorists approached forward defense line. They killed them. 6:57 in the morning, one explosive UAV. 7:28, one explosive UAV. 8:16, two explosive UAVs. 8:23, another explosive UAV. 8:51, IED explosion, and it goes on and on and on. So I ask you, if you live in New Jersey, and if something like this was going on, they were shooting these rockets from New York into New Jersey, and your governor said, you know what? We have to depopulate northern Jersey. 25% of our landmass. You need to get out of there, you know? Newark, New Jersey. All the counties up there. Ridgewood, New Jersey. All the little towns, the big towns. We need to evacuate you to central New Jersey. Then the rockets start to fly into central New Jersey. That's not two drones in the middle of a desert. And that's what they're facing. Or let me pick another place, as I have before. Mexico. Right over the border in Mexico. All these rockets, a ballistic missile, morning, noon, and night. Let's say they're shot into South Texas. You have to depopulate the entirety of South Texas to Central Texas. You'd have to depopulate Houston, Texas. And they're finding tunnels more sophisticated than Hamas because they had more money. They're finding massive inventories of more missiles. And they've said you can play defense, but not too rough. And they're saying, wait a minute, we need to go after these people. And the head of the snake is in and around Beirut. Well, you can't go near Beirut. And you do what you're told. Do what you're told. Now, this is after we fought shoulder to shoulder against the enemy. And then they're told, you know, if we hadn't done this, you would have been blown off the face of the earth. No, they wouldn't have been blown off the face of the earth. Just look what they did last June. It was their forces for 12 days who cleared the path.

0: Some of the others did it now and then, but nothing significant like Trump did. The launch of this military operation against Iran was noble, spectacular, historic, and completely successful. Then we hit the brakes. I believe somebody thought we'd done enough. Now let's negotiate. It was too soon because the military had another 2 weeks of targets they wanted to hit. How do we know? Because they said so. Two more weeks. But we couldn't be patient enough, in my view, to do it. So that's where we are. And it is my hope that the 60-day period will be extended beyond that. And then, as I proposed, after the election, if that's the aim here, then we can act in a much more aggressive way. I don't know that that's the case. People surmise. I hope it is. But that would give us the opportunity. If we lose the midterm elections, it won't be over this war. I just looked at the latest poll. Over 80% of the public, you know what the number one issue is? The economy. Is that a surprise to anybody? It's the economy. Well, it's a big deal, the economy. It was always going to be the economy. It was the economy before this war. It's the economy now, and it'll be the economy on election day. And will the Republicans be capable of making an argument, even with gas prices going down and interest rates steady and so forth and so on? That's my concern. Do they even know how to debate affordability, health care for all? And here's another problem. Here's another problem. We're going to talk about this Saturday on Life, Liberty, and Levin with our friend Joe Contra. A significant percentage, over a majority of the Democrats believe in socialism over capitalism. Did you know that, Mr. Producer? So how do you even make an argument to these people? They want the government. They want government redistribution. They want high taxes that they know they'll avoid, but others will pay. That's what we're up against. It always amazes me that these so-called socialists live in a capitalist system in which they earn a good living, or they can earn a good living. They live a great life while preaching socialism. They don't live in a socialist system. They live in a capitalist system preaching socialism. Isn't that amazing? Many of them are multimillionaires. We've already talked about Bernie Sanders. He not only has three homes and is worth millions, he flies private. So does AOC, private jets. And when Bernie Sanders was asked about it, what did he say? He doesn't want to wait in line. Who doesn't want to wait in line? Well, you know what? Socialism is all about waiting in lines. Bread lines, empty shelves, waiting in lines. Waiting in lines. Why? Because socialism isn't an economic ideology built on prosperity and wealth creation. It's built on redistribution and jealousy. I'll be right back.
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0: right, caller, we'll get to you at the top of the next hour, so don't hang up. You've been waiting a long time, all hour, I know. I promise you. I love that song. Well, looky here, ladies and gentlemen. The New York Post, World News, Iran promises to help Hezbollah once assets are unfrozen, sanctions are lifted. What do you think of that? JD, what are you going to do about this? What are you going to do about it, brother? Iran's initial peace deal with the U.S. sets the stage for Tehran to bolster Hezbollah's financial and political grip in Lebanon. Once cash begins to flow from unfrozen funds and oil deals, which is immediately, according to a new report. Under the MOU, Iran stands to gain hundreds of billions from post-war investment, sanction relief, and unfrozen funds. Now, you see, the Prime Minister of Israel is supposed to sit there and just shut up. He's an ingrate for having fought with us side by side against this enemy. Now, this would be 1,000 times worse than what existed there before we went to war with Iran. And Iran is promising to use the reconstruction funds to prop up its battered terror proxy in Lebanon. Sources familiar with the dealing told Reuters. How many more of those people in Israel have to die because Western powerful countries tell them to back off? Do their lives not mean anything? In fact, Tehran reportedly promised the inflow of cash to Hezbollah as soon as possible, paving the way for the group to rebuild its military wing and political arm in war-torn Lebanon. Two regional diplomats and two senior Lebanese sources said Hezbollah's communications office confirmed Iran's public support for the terror group, which it has propped up for decades, including a transfer of $1 billion last year, according to the U.S. Treasury Department. Why doesn't that Netanyahu shut up? The media office insisted Iran would continue to support Hezbollah regardless of the details of the retrieval of its funds. I told you before, I will be proven right, but unfortunately, the consequences will be grave. They're not going to honor any deal. They're going to do whatever they want to do once they get their money. And all the pressure is on little Israel to comply so they don't screw up the deal. I just read to you a whole list of missiles that were fired yesterday. Can you imagine having to decide whether you're going to tick off our government versus defend your people? Is it that hard of a decision? And yet, you know you're going to be attacked. As an ingrate, you know you're going to be attacked. It's outrageous, really. Absolutely outrageous. All right. I'm going to tell you about our good friends at American Financing. It's no secret that summer in particular is very expensive. Very expensive. 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
0: All right. What's the clock say, Mr. Producer? Not enough time. So what we're going to do, as soon as we come back, is start talking to you folks who've been waiting a very long time all over the country. It's really a great honor to, when you folks call and you want to talk about it, and from all over the country. I'll give you an example. Oregon, Florida, Montana, Newark, California, Illinois. 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Because we really feel the pulse of you, the people. 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And they don't understand that online, they don't understand that in TV, and that's fine by me. All 14-some million of you. We'll be right back.

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6: News this hour from Town Hall. I'm Keith Peters in Washington. The end of the war in Iran is bringing good news for American drivers. Across the nation, U.S. gas prices are lower after the president signed the deal with Iran. Correspondent Laura Winters reports.
7: Gas prices for regular unleaded falling below $4 a gallon in many states across the country. The drop comes after President Trump signed the agreement with Iran. In California, gas prices are averaging around $5.64 a gallon. But in South Carolina, regular unleaded is around $2 cheaper at $3.58 per gallon. Laura Winters reporting.
6: Some uncertainty lingers around the deal between the U.S. and Iran. Vice President J.D. Vance issued a notable warning to Israeli officials who criticized President Trump over the deal he reached with Iran.
8: That memorandum of understanding between the U.S. and Iran really calls for an end to the hostilities in Lebanon. However, when the vice president got asked this question, particularly about the internal frustrations that the Israeli prime minister had been voicing in private, he gave a pretty stark warning. It really caught my attention and caught the attention of others in the room. He pointed out that President Trump remains the only head of state in the world that is sympathetic to Israel right now, and basically saying to Israel, the U.S. is your only friend in the world at this moment.
6: Correspondent Sung Min Kim reporting. The New York Knicks celebrated their first NBA championship in 53 years with a ticker tape parade through Manhattan's Canyon of Heroes, drawing thousands of fans. It was also a good day on Wall Street as the Dow was up by 72 points. The Nasdaq rose by 496, with the S&P 500 advancing 80. More at townhall.com.
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6: U.S. health officials are debating a new kind of flu vaccine. Correspondent Bernie Bennett has the story.
10: The new shot is made with the same mRNA technology that was key to ending the COVID-19 pandemic. Moderna is seeking Food and Drug Administration approval for Mflusiva as an option for people 50 and older. The FDA advisory panel is meeting Thursday to consider it. There are already numerous types of flu vaccines to choose from, but experts say adding a faster-to-manufacture mRNA option could be useful. FDA's advisors are being asked if there's enough evidence for a shot in both 50 to 64-year-olds and those 65 and older. Bernie Bennett, Washington.
6: A West Texas organization has filed a lawsuit against the Trump administration, claiming that plans to install border barriers along the Rio Grande could cause flooding in the Big Bend area. Democracy Forward filed the lawsuit Wednesday. News and analysis at townhall.com. From Washington, I'm Keith Peters. A World Cup draw leaves fans in the Democratic Republic of Congo feeling like victors. We hear more on the story from correspondent Jennifer King reporting.
11: Another surprise at the World Cup as Congo holds Portugal to a 1-1 draw. João Neves gave Portugal the early lead in the sixth minute, hitting in a cross from Pedro Neto. Then Johan Wissa tied it up for Congo with a header in stoppage time at the end of the first half. It was the first World Cup goal in the Democratic Republic of Congo's history. Fans back home in Bunia were especially pleased. The country has been dealing with an Ebola epidemic. Portugal star Cristiano Ronaldo, who's played in six World Cups, missed two shots and shook his head in disgust afterwards, later posting, "It wasn't the start we wanted, but this is far from over." I'm Jennifer King.
6: More on these stories available at townhall.com. From Washington, I'm Keith Peters.
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15: Hello, America. 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Our number, 877-381-3811, 877-381-3811. I promised to go to the calls, and that's exactly what we're going to do. Pub, Portland, Oregon, the great. That's not right. Can we get the correct call letters there, please? Go right ahead.
16: Yeah, Mark, long-time listener, first-time caller.
15: Thank you.
16: I have a quick question for you. You know, we see what President Trump is doing. If you were president, what would the situation look like? What would you be doing in this situation? Because
15: I've already said what I would have done, which is I would not have had a ceasefire for 2 weeks. And I also would have armed. I mean, if my military is telling me we have some targets left, it'll take about 2 weeks to take them out, I'd take them out. I would also do what Reagan did under the Reagan Doctrine. I would have been training and arming Iranians. Some experts say we can't do that. We don't know how to do that, but we certainly knew how to do it in the 1980s under Bill Casey and under Secretary Weinberger and under President Reagan. So I would have done that. But here's the thing about a question like that. You see what the call letter is, Mr. Producer? Here's what I would have done with a situation like that. I would have said, this is what I want to do. I would have called in the best generals I could. You're asking me, I'm not a general, but I know what policies were followed in the past, and I'd want to have it laid out for me. The president said the goal was never regime change. He said that a few days ago. Okay, fine, now we have this situation. For me, the goal would be regime change because it's the only way to guarantee no nukes, no uranium, no ballistic missiles, no terrorism.
17: Got it.
15: That was a Nazi who called in, ladies and gentlemen. I'm sorry. We had to drop him. We had to drop him. Very clever. But he couldn't answer what I said. Raymond, Savannah, Georgia, the great WTKS. Go. And by the way, that's KUFO. Go ahead.
18: Time caller. Because
15: I can't hear you.
18: Extremely important.
15: I can't understand you, sir.
18: Analogy.
15: Okay. I can't understand.
18: Hello?
15: Yes, go ahead.
18: Okay. The reason I'm calling is because I have an analogy that you might find interesting.
15: Okay.
18: I ran it like a cancer. Okay? And we attacked that cancer, and we were going pretty well. Basically, stage one, if you want to put it that way.
15: Mm-hmm.
18: What this deal does is say, okay, we have control of the cancer, but the cancer is going to eventually reach stage three and stage four. You got to kill the cancer. If you leave the cancer in the body, and if you know anybody that has had cancer, they might go into remission, but that cancer comes back. We got to get rid of the cancer. We can't be messing around with this.
15: Okay. I think that's a good analogy.
18: Yeah,
15: I think that's a very good analogy, Raymond. All right, you take care of yourself. Thank you. All right, let's trace back that number. We're not going to let that guy get away with it, okay? Already done. Thank you. These hit-and-run Nazis, they're not going to get away with it. And I'm not going to allow them to get away with it. Jeffrey, and by the way, why is this a Jew thing? The president went to war for our country. For our country. To protect us from nuclear weapons. For 47 years, Iran has been killing Americans, trying to assassinate our president and his daughter, funding Hezbollah that killed Marines, that killed sailors and others in Saudi Arabia. I mean, I can go on and on and on. Why is this a Jew thing for the Nazis? I don't understand it. I really don't. Because Israel's fighting side by side with us against a common enemy? Okay. What's wrong with that? When you have NATO countries that aren't fighting side by side with us and helping us? Sick. Jeffrey, Tallahassee, Florida, the great WFLA. Go right ahead, please.
19: Hey, first of all, on behalf of your listeners, I want to apologize for that man who called. He's obviously a very sick person, Mark. Mark, I've got a bunch of foster dogs, too. And,
15: wonderful.
19: You know, they pretty much keep themselves together. But once in a while, if one of them gets out of hand, I, the alpha dog, has to get in there and make the correction on that particular dog. And when mm-hmm. the correction is done, I don't turn around and give him a treat.
15: Mm.
19: Now, the fact that we have had this battle with Iran for over all these years, and we are going to take the frozen assets that we have the ability to acquire for ourselves to pay back the hardworking Israelis mm-hmm. and Americans.
15: And us, they hit our they cost us billions of dollars in damage, too.
19: Yes, we need to be reimbursed. The fact that we're not is just, I sit here astounded, but I'm a man that's had to live through the Vietnam War, too, and mm-hmm. it is sad to see, and I want to tell you, listen to your wife, pace yourself. If we mm-hmm. lose you, we lose a spokesman and analysis of what's going on in America. Listen to your wife, pace yourself, buddy. Thank you
15: so
19: much.
15: Very kind. Thank you, Jeffrey. Some people love me, some hate me. I don't know why they hate me. They just hate me because of my views and who I am. I can't fix that, and I'm not going to fix it. But those of you who are so loyal and so wonderful and have been for years, it's a special bond between us. This is something these podcasters will never understand with their bots and their foreign viewers and the rest of them. It's something they can never understand because they disrespect their audience. They play their audience. They try and fearmonger their audience. I just lay it out, folks. It's that simple. I treat you the way I wanted to be treated when I used to listen to talk radio as a young guy. And I was attracted to smart hosts, to interesting hosts, and to hosts that told us, you know, what they really thought, the truth. They weren't just doing a party line. I can tell you right now, if you listen to other shows that are playing right now, they're doing the party line. If the party line is right, I'll do the party line, but not because it's the party line. I had one guy post on the internet today, really a sick little guy with very few followers. Have I ever criticized Israel? Now, you've listened to me. I have strongly criticized their judicial system. I even wrote about it. I have strongly criticized their left-wing media. I have strongly criticized some of their political parties, and I've criticized their electoral process. I've done all those things. Why does that now make me okay? I call them as I see them. But I also know the difference between good and evil. I know the difference between democracy and terrorism. I know the difference between a nation that will fight to the last man and woman to save their people and a government that will slaughter their people, 50,000 in a weekend. I know the difference. Let's go to Luke. Troy, Montana, Sirius XM Satellite. Luke, how are you, sir?
17: Hey, I'm doing good, Mark Levin. I wanted to apologize to you for that disgusting comment that guy made. That's totally not right.
15: Well, first of all, let me say thank you. And you don't have to apologize for anything. And the prior caller, too. I love you guys. You're great. Look, there's one in every crowd. So there you go.
17: I love you too, Mark. I'm a big fan of yours. I'm a big fan of Netanyahu, Israel. I support Israel. I support Trump. I'm a big fan of all that stuff.
15: You must be a neocon warmonger.
17: Right?
15: Right in the middle of Montana. Go ahead. I'm listening.
17: What? Yes. No, I wanted to let you know that I don't feel right about the Iranian deal. I think it's a sham. I think Trump and Netanyahu should go in, bomb the hell out of that place, turn around and head home, and turn that place into a stone age and be done with that. Because, like you said, they're just going to turn around and we're going to go back to square number one and we're going to redo this all over again.
15: It's a matter of time, and our kids are going to have to do it if we don't resolve this. I'm being quite honest, and I'm very worried about it. We have four kids. We have two grandkids. I'm very, very worried about it.
17: Yes. Well, anyways, Mark, take care. God bless you. You stay strong, my brother. I love Israel Trump, and I'm a huge supporter of you.
15: Thank you, Luke. Thank you. That's Montana, folks. Appreciate it. Let's go to Dave. I'm going right down the line. Newark, New Jersey, the great WABC. Dave, how are you, sir?
20: I'm fine, Mark, and it's such a pleasure speaking to you. You are the man.
15: Thank you.
20: Mark, I listen to you all the time, and I know you're not happy with what President Trump, the deal he's made. But what I don't hear anywhere is anyone criticizing the Democrat Party for not supporting
15: him. Oh, man, I don't know.
20: Almost
15: do you, seriously, I'm not trying to criticize. Do you listen every day or no?
20: Mm-hmm. Yes, sir, I do.
15: I've been trashing the hell out of the Democrats here and on Fox, I think. Don't you, Mr. Producer? Tell me the truth. You think so? I think so. But anyway, go right ahead.
20: If I missed it, but I do listen every day. I mean, I heard the Democrat Party say they were going to charge President Trump with war crimes.
15: Okay, I've said that they're aiding and abetting the enemy. I said that their broadcasts and their comments are being used by the enemy on Iranian TV. I attacked their efforts at the War Powers Act to try and obstruct the president with an unconstitutional act, and they didn't have the votes, so it was performative and it was problematic. I said if the Democrats were in power, the enemy would already have a nuclear weapon. And I said other things, too. What do you want me to say?
20: My bad. No, I really listen. Maybe I missed those things.
15: It's okay.
20: I didn't hear any of it today. You know.
15: Well, today, that's true. I didn't. I was doing other things. That's okay.
20: Okay. No, you can't do it every day. But this poor guy, I mean, he's trying to fight these evil mullahs, and they know what the Democrats are saying, and they know that the...
15: Look, the president has, just so you know, I know enough that he has a very good perspective, and he has actually read a lot about other presidents, including McKinley and Roosevelt, Reagan, Lincoln, Washington. He's very familiar with all of them. And let me just tell you this. Nobody had a tougher time than Abraham Lincoln. Nobody. Where the country was falling apart, where the casualties were massive every single battle, where he had copperheads in the North that were basically promoting the Confederate position and demanding that he find an off-ramp, demanding, let the country break apart, let slavery exist in the South. When he was going into re-election, the second election, he was way behind. He pulled his generals together, U.S. Grant, Sherman. He said, we need some victories here. We need some victories here. We're going to lose this whole thing. Then you had the Battle of Atlanta and the Battle of Georgia generally. Sherman basically saved the presidency. It's a man who lost family members during the war. It's a man who had a very depressed wife during the war. He was very depressed and upset. So I'm just pointing out to you, you're right. Every president has massive challenges. This one has more than most. But we can look at history for some solace and to see that turned out the right way. And we have an obligation as citizens. This is about us. This is our country. We elect a president, but in the end, it's we the people, we the sovereign. And we need to let everybody know where we stand, what we think, and hope that our comments aren't used as sabotage, because mine certainly aren't. The president knows that. He texted me twice last night. He texted me twice the day before. We go back and forth. And it's intended to be helpful. That doesn't mean he'll agree with me or that I'll agree with him. I do agree with him 95% of the time. But that's the way it goes. All right, my friend, great call. We've had a lot of great calls, as a matter of fact. We'll keep it up. We'll be right back.
14: Mark Levin.
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0: Hezbollah tonight launched an attack against Israeli forces and effectively incinerated four Israeli soldiers. And I assume Israel will hit back very, very hard. Now, it's important that we take the measure of how people react here, not because we have a wet finger in the air to see where the wind's blowing. But let's see who supports good and who supports evil. Let's see. No MOU, no final agreement. Let me just write this for the whole world on the internet. No MOU or final agreement will change who these terrorists are. And that's a fact. That's just a fact. Time will tell. Terrible. All right. We'll continue with some calls here. I'm just trying to gather all the information. Let us go to John, Redwood City, California, the great KSFO. John, how are you, sir?
1: I'm doing great. I'm a longtime listener, and you're a ray of sunshine being trapped here behind enemy lines.
0: Yeah,
1: I support Israel. I think that they don't need to ask permission. I think it's better for them just to go in and annihilate Hezbollah right now and beg for forgiveness later. And, you know, they got to worry about the people.
0: But look at the tongue lashing they're taking. It's just unbelievable to me.
1: Either way. And
0: I just mentioned that four of their soldiers were effectively incinerated just now by an attack by Hezbollah. Now, what would we do? Didn't the president say you kill one soldier, we'll bomb the hell out of you? Didn't he say that?
1: Exactly.
0: Now, let's see how the reaction goes tonight.
1: Yeah, but, I mean, you know, he's up for re-election. I don't know when the dynamics of that is coming, but it's
0: October,
1: I believe. If he doesn't take action, he's going to be damned for it. If he takes action, he's going to be damned for it. So, I mean, my advice to him, the Prime Minister of Israel, is take action for the safety of the Israeli people. And, you know, you don't need to ask the United States.
0: I don't know what they're going to do. But I know him well enough to know they pissed off the wrong guy. He's a battle-hardened combat veteran who was badly wounded. He lost his brother in the Battle of Entebbe to a sniper. Every one of these ministers and everybody, they have children in the IDF or the Mossad. The ambassador to the United States from Israel lost his eldest son in the first 3 weeks of the Battle of Gaza. Because they were trying not to blow up a building, and so they were entering a building to find the terrorists, and the building was booby-trapped, and it collapsed on them. This is how it is to fight there. And no matter how many times it is said that they're trying to do it as humanely as possible, and this is really all for self-defense, they're not the ones that are just randomly shooting missiles into Lebanon. Now we have joined the chorus of the Europeans, and the Arabs, and the rest, in condemning what every country would do, certainly us, in response to a terrorist group like this. And now we're talking about funding. You know, we have these debates sometimes that are so asinine when it really comes down to basic stuff, things that are black and white. I'll be right back. Folks, history is unfolding right before our eyes. The President of the United States has delivered an incredible, consequential first year, restoring strength at our borders, rebuilding American confidence, and putting this country back on a path of common sense and constitutional principles. I believe our system was never meant to rest on one leader. 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
3: Now, as I've been predicting, thanks to the work of our president, it appears your interest rates are finally on the way down. How will that affect you? Well, I'm joined by Josh Barker with Josh Barker Real Estate.
4: Thanks for having me, Sean.
3: What do you think about the great news? 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
4: 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And as rates go up, the value of homes goes down. 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So the question is, do you sell now or do you sell later? 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
3: All right. 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That's Josh Barker, and then you can start packing.
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11: Come out and play. Have you seen the bill? We all have to pay. The time has come for 51 in a

0: in, the voice the liberals want to silence. 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
1: Not just the liberals, the woke right neo-fascists. All right, there's some news to give you folks. This comes from the Jerusalem Post. And why do I go there? Because it's Israeli? No, it's actually a fairly liberal paper. But they're up on the news that's going on there that comes to our country much later. Machaba Khomeini, this is the Khomeini that's still alive. He put out a statement. He said that he eventually approved the Memorandum of Understanding based only on a series of promises from Iranian President Pezeshkian and the negotiating team. Khomeini said that Iran will not submit to the, quote, excessive demands, unquote, of the United States in future negotiations with the United States in a series of posts on X. Khomeini said that he eventually approved the Memorandum of Understanding based only on a series of promises from the Iranian president and the negotiating team. He said, quote, let me get this right. I, as a matter of principle, held a different view. However, out of the commitment that the esteemed president as the head of the Supreme National Security Council gave to me on his own behalf and on behalf of the other members regarding the safeguarding of the rights of the Iranian nation and the resistance front and his explicit acceptance of that responsibility, I granted my permission. That's a lot of weasel words to say he doesn't agree and that this guy is going to be the fall guy. Khomeini argued that it was the American president who, out of desperation, used all kinds of leverage to bring this about. And I quote, now, the Iranian supreme leader then said that Iran would wait to see the deal's effects, but that it was evident that in-person negotiations did not constitute acceptance of the American position. Does this sound like a regime that feels like it's defeated? Now, it may be defeated militarily. It may have lost the top two or three tiers. But I keep explaining to people, they view their survival as Allah protecting them and as motivation to go on. The MOU was signed on Thursday by President Trump, actually digitally Sunday, and the president of Iran, Vice President Vance, and Iranian Parliamentary Speaker Mohammad Bagar Ghalibaf digitally signed the agreement. This guy, Ghalibaf, is a mass murderer. I don't know why we're... I guess I'm just old school. Per the agreement, there will be a... it goes on, as you know. But I wanted you to know what the Supreme Leader had to say. He's not buying in on this. It's all a ruse in the end. The question is, what can we get out of it? Because it's the fact that there's going to be a deal, at least for now, is a done deal. Okay? The question is, what kind of deal? And if the Israelis do as I expect them to do, when four of their IDF soldiers were effectively incinerated by the enemy, by Hezbollah, you'll know very quickly. If the Israelis are criticized, if Netanyahu's attacked, that we're not serious about this, because you can't let these terrorists just roam as they do. I just read to you the rocket number yesterday. Yesterday. And the problem is this, to be perfectly honest with you, you incentivize them when you include them in item one of an MOU that there will be a permanent ceasefire, and that includes in Lebanon. And so you're telling Hezbollah they're terrorists. Fire away, fire away, fire away. And then they fire away, and they saw our reaction. The reaction was to attack the Israelis and to attack the prime minister. Well, let's pretend they're not Israelis. They're not Jewish. It's not the prime minister. I have an idea. Let's pretend it's Rome and the Vatican, okay? Is that okay? No. All right, that one's not okay. Well, then let's pretend it's Washington, D.C. Is that okay? No, that's not okay. That's not okay either, okay. So why is it okay now? It's not. Not now, not ever. These are terrorists, for damn sake. While much of the world stays silent, the great pastor John Hagee, our dear, dear friend, his dear, dear family are friends with my family. We know these people. They are very, very special people. That's why I call Pastor Hagee my pastor. Obviously, I'm Jewish. I don't have a pastor, but he's our pastor, if you get my point. He's been a steadfast voice for Israel for decades in his important new book, God's Prophetic Clock. God's Prophetic Clock. He lays out the clear biblical timeline we're watching unfold right now. Very important. And this book tells you how Israel was reborn in a single day in 1948, just as the prophet said. Jerusalem reunited under Jewish control in 1967. Nations of the earth turning against the Jewish people. These are not random events, he points out. They are the signs from Scripture that we're approaching a critical hour. The clock is ticking. The dangers to Israel and to freedom are intensifying. And our children and grandchildren are counting us to understand what's happening. This incredible book, so important, from Hagee Ministries, will open your eyes and strengthen your faith. So please get a copy. You can get it immediately. That's of God's Prophetic Clock. God's Prophetic Clock. You can get it tonight at John Hagee Ministries, jhm.org/Levin, jhm.org/LEVIN. Or they have a direct line just for my audience, 855-694-9647. 855-694-9647, and tell them Mark Levin sent you. Everybody calling in, everybody listening, I want you to acquire this book. I'm quite serious. jhm.org/Levin or 855-694-9647. Let's keep rolling here. Let's go to Jake, Jersey City, New Jersey, the great WABC. Go right ahead, please.
2: Yeah, hey, Mark, what's up?
1: Well, I'm doing a little radio show. How are you?
2: Great. So I just want to make a couple points. My first point is, I think this whole thing that America is not letting Israel bomb Beirut all has to do with J.D. Vance making Trump anti-Israel, because I don't think Trump really says these things privately. I think he wants Israel to take care of Lebanon. I don't want you to say what you speak to Trump privately, but privately, do you know if he sounds like this, anti-BB and anti-Israel bombing Lebanon? Because I think it's all J.D. Vance.
1: He's never done it to me personally. Nope.
2: Right. Also, did you see this?
1: I don't know who's behind it or anything like that. Thank you for your call, my friend. Walter, Pittsburgh, Pennsylvania, the great WJAS. How are you?
3: I'm fine, Mr. Levin. Thanks for taking the call.
1: You bet. Everybody's so polite. You can call me Mark. It's all right.
3: Thank you. I'm not sure if that $300 billion is Iranian money that is frozen right now.
1: Or that's not Iranian money. The frozen money is $24 billion, that's all. The $300 billion would be raised by Arab countries or any countries for that matter. We would help organize it and facilitate it. Okay. And that $300 billion, the terms of it are not clear at all in the WOU. As I understand, the vice president was saying you have to meet certain standards. I don't see that in the document, and now they're talking about certain side deals. I don't know. But that's an awful lot of money. I don't think they should get one plug nickel. That's just me.
3: Well, what I was thinking of that, but the $24 billion anyway, is we should free that up and use the beginnings of it going back to 1979 to pay for our hostages.
1: And
3: to
1: pay
3: for the Marines in Beirut. Well, pay back the hostages from 1979.
1: Ah, that's not a bad idea.
3: The Marines in Beirut. And
1: the families.
3: The Marines have done, we take that money back until when it's gone, it's gone. And it's the same with the $300 billion.
1: I don't think we should be helping them facilitate or raise $300 billion. We're lifting all sanctions so that money can be raised. And not only that.

0: Trump is the ultimate deal maker, and he's trying to build a coalition by a brilliant means of giving in and trying to make a deal, the ultimate deal maker, knowing that this deal will not be honored by the Iranians, therefore further giving it a chance for the Europeans, the European Union, and the Arabs to build a coalition to further isolate the Iranian regime.
1: All right.
0: That's just my thoughts. Your thoughts on that? I think he's a brilliant man. You know him. And like the other caller just said, that, you know, Trump is doing things, moving in ways we don't understand, like moving oil in the middle of the night. Nobody thought of it. He's doing it. Mm-hmm. And he may very well be taking the opportunity to recoup funds that the American people have lost in the past. And that's all I have to say.
1: May, and you may be right. I don't know. But I do agree with you giving him the benefit of the doubt. That I agree with. Thank you, sir. All right, we'll be right back.
2: Mark Levin.
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0: There's, reading reports, an intensive operation by the Israeli military to evacuate the dead and injured soldiers right now as I speak. So I just want to ask the woke right onliners, I want to ask them, what would you do? I want to ask those, including our friends in the administration, what would you do? People say, oh, you have a right to defend yourself. But do they really? But they're going to regardless. This is a people in a region of the world that outlasted the Babylonians, the Persian Empire, the Roman Empire, even the Third Reich in Europe. All horrible and that especially. I don't think Hezbollah is going to be able to take them out because they're not going to permit it. No matter what any politician says in this country, it doesn't matter. When you're fighting for your life and somebody's kid dies, these guys who are fighting and gals, they're coming out of the cafes, they're coming out of restaurants, they're working in hotels, some of them are lawyers, most of them are not, some of them are doctors. You know, they're construction workers. This is a citizen army they have over there. That's what they have. They have to. They only have 9.5 million people. And rather than talk the way some people talk about them, you need to think about it. Every damn day they're under attack. Every single damn day. Just because they exist. Just think about that. Every single damn day. Of course they don't want the Iranians to get $300 billion. I just read you an article where they said they're going to give a fortune to Hezbollah. What is that? They just fought a war next to us, with us. If you missed out on gold in 2020, if you missed the rally in 2025, it's not too late if you listen very carefully to me. Right now, gold is sitting at about 20% of its all-time highs earlier this year. So you could buy it. 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Check it out. I encourage you to do so. A lot of people have gotten it, and they've really appreciated it, and I want you to get it, too. All right, let's take some more calls here while we're at it. Let's go to Jerry, El Paso, Texas. one of my original affiliates, or one of my early affiliates, the great KTSM. Jerry, how are you?
1: Well, sir. Thank you.
0: Now, you're in El Paso, Texas. Now, imagine if terrorists were firing missiles at El Paso, Texas from Mexico. What would you do? Stand down?
1: I would gather all my guns, and me and my son will go down there and take them SOBs out.
0: Yeah, you're not going to sit still.
1: No.
0: All right. What did you call about? I'm sorry.
1: I have a legal question for you.
0: Yeah.
1: Since Tehran is going to pass this money on to Hezbollah, mm-hmm. under Title 18 U.S. Code, Chapter 113B, Terrorism, Subchapter 233B9B, providing material support or resources to designated foreign terrorist organizations. And also...
0: Hold on now. The problem is it's not our money, that $300 billion. That's okay. Not our money. This is how they get around it. And the $24 billion, the president said, is actually their money. We've just been holding it back. And he said we can't hold it forever. Well, of course we can. We're not required to give money back to a terrorist regime to use against us. But that said, the $300 billion we're going to help them raise or coordinate it or facilitate it. And I'm sure a lot of these Arab countries are going to give it to them. And so forth and so on. So those are not actually our funds. But who cares? Why should they get anything? I thought we won and they lost.
1: It's still providing some material support to the enemy.
0: You know, I'm going to have to look at that. What'd you say, 1113?
1: Yeah, it's 1113 Bravo.
0: Okay.
1: Subchapters, two of them.
0: Yeah.
1: Two of them, subchapters, 2339 Bravo and 2339 Charlie. The second one is prohibitions against the financing of terrorism. And that one says knowing or unknowing, willing or unwilling.
0: And what section is that?
1: Title 18 U.S. Code.
0: Yeah. Yeah, but any particular section?
1: Well, it says here, chapter 113B.
0: Oh, okay, it's in that section. Okay, no, you made my job easy. We're going to take a look at that, you know, overnight. That was a great call there, brother. Great call from Jerry. All your calls have been great. We'll be right back.
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0: News this hour from Town Hall. I'm Keith Peters in Washington. The U.S. and Iran sign an initial deal to end the war, ease sanctions, and open the strait as nuclear talks continue.
10: Both the U.S. and Iranian presidents have signed an initial agreement to end the war between the United States and Iran. The White House had planned a signing ceremony on Friday in Switzerland, but its fate is now uncertain with conflicting information from the U.S., Iran, and Pakistan. President Donald Trump signed a physical copy of the agreement on Wednesday at Versailles. While Iranian state TV aired photos on Thursday of President Masoud Pezeshkian signing the deal in Tehran. I'm Karen Shamas.
0: There's a new poll about health care affordability.
11: New data from the West Health Gallup Affordability Index shows that only half of U.S. adults could afford their health care and had access to quality care last year. Concerns about affording health care in the year ahead were also at a record high since tracking began in 2021. The survey conducted from October to December 2025 shows that inflation and rising health care costs were straining Americans even before health care cuts took effect this year. Many are worried they won't be able to pay for care. The findings show a decline in healthcare affordability across various demographics, including among younger adults, older adults, and women. Haya Pinjwani, Washington.
0: The Supreme Court has ruled against a broad federal ban on gun ownership by marijuana users. The decision Thursday is the latest in a line of firearms cases from a court that has expanded Second Amendment rights. On Wall Street, a good day as the Dow was up by 72 points. The Nasdaq rose 496. The S&P advanced 80. Oil near $76 a barrel. 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
0: The Trump administration is buying back more offshore wind leases. We hear more on that story from national correspondent Ben Thomas reporting from Washington.
13: It's not going to be wind.
14: President Trump's made his disdain for wind energy plain, and his administration's now spent nearly $2.6 billion in an effort to discourage its expansion in favor of fossil fuels. The latest came Wednesday when it bought back leases for four more offshore wind projects. Chicago-based Invenergy agreed to end them in exchange for reimbursements of fees totaling $765 million. It had already canceled the largest of the four off New Jersey's coast in November. The others are off the coasts of Maine and California. The company plans to invest the money in natural gas and geothermal ventures. I'm Ben Thomas.
0: News and analysis at townhall.com. From Washington, I'm Keith Peters. Top college football executives gathered this week to hash out details about the sport's next playoff expansion.
15: College football leaders gathered Wednesday to debate the merits of expanding to 16 or 24 playoff teams. Rich Clark, the executive director of the